0: Centre. It's been reported that hundreds are waiting for gender transition procedures, but with a total of 25,000 people on waiting lists, SA Health is prioritising clinical need. The ACL says that's a common sense decision. It rejects the state's gender diversity model of care, which seeks more public funding for gender-affirming services. A new survey has revealed our changing attitude to socialising post-COVID. Etiquette expert Kate Huesler says more of us are staying home, and if we do go out, it's spontaneous and we split the bill.
1: But everyone is leaning into staying in. It's more affordable, it's more intimate, it creates more connection than actually going out. So that's the biggest shift between Boomers, Gen X and the younger generation.
0: Smith's Chips carried out the research to mark its 95th birthday. The British Prime Minister is not backing down on support for Ukraine despite a threat from Russia. Moscow has suggested there will be consequences after confirmation drones made in the UK had been used in recent Ukrainian attacks. Andy Burnham says their position on the conflict is clear and hasn't changed.
2: This is the UK doing what it has long said it would do, which is to support Ukraine 100%. Against this illegal war led by Vladimir Putin.
0: Prime Minister Burnham says the UK are not fair weather friends. And a man who attacked a worshipper and a security guard at a New York synagogue has been charged with hate crimes. He also damaged property inside the Manhattan Central Synagogue and cited religious and racial motives for his actions. Neither of his victims were seriously harmed. That's the latest news. Sport is next.
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0: To AFL, Essendon is set to face a board challenge unless it appoints club legend James Hird as its new coach. The Herald Sun is reporting 33-year member and private wealth boss Brett Crabtree is part of a group keen to spill the board if Hird is beaten for the job. And the Kookaburras have marked Australia's 100th Hockey World Cup match with a hard-fought 1-0 victory over Spain. That's the latest Vision National News. I'm Naomi Millam.
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0: Time now for a look at the weather. A strong high pressure ridge is directing showers over the east coast. A weak upper level trough is bringing patchy rain and isolated storms to South Australia, western New South Wales and western Victoria. A cold front is producing showers and storms as it crosses South Australia. To the capital cities, Sydney, 20 degrees and mostly sunny. 16 in Melbourne with wind and showers. Brisbane, 23 and mostly sunny. 20 degrees and clearing showers for Perth. Adelaide, 17 with clearing showers. 18 and sunshine for Canberra. Hobart, 19 with possible showers. And 33 and sunny in Darwin. 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
5: In Luke 6:38, it says, "Give and it will be given to you. A good measure, pressed down, shaken together and running over, will be poured into your lap. For with the measure you see, it will be measured to you." Luke 6:38.
4: This is 2020 with Neil Johnson, helping you make sense of life, culture, and current events from a biblical perspective.
6: Good to be back with you. Welcome along. Another 2020 and some engaging conversations coming over the hours ahead. Ones I think you'll be able to get your teeth into. Ones I think you will find to be very informative today. Hey, 25 minutes from now, we are going to be able to open our talkback lines. And an interesting topic to dive into today. So when you're walking through a season of uncertainty and when the future looks shaky and unclear, do you sometimes think, where's God in all of this? Has he forgotten me? Well, it may be that transition is not evidence of God's absence, but often the setting in which his greatest purposes unfold. So, how did Joseph feel when he was sitting in a pit before being sold by his brothers into slavery? How did Esther feel when the plot to kill her people turned into a divine assignment? How did the Apostle Paul feel with the periods of waiting and suffering and imprisonment where his most important letters were written from a prison cell? Well, our special guest today says God often uses disruption and change to redirect his people into new seasons of purpose, growth, and spiritual maturity. That's why it's going to be one of those conversations you'll perhaps enjoy getting into and maybe making sense of your own circumstances. Well, he's asking a valuable question today, our guest. What happens when the place that God used once to sustain us suddenly dries up? Glenn Bleakney is going to be joining us. He's a Canadian-born pastor. He's an author, speaker, ministry leader. He serves as the founder and president of a ministry called Awake Nations. He's got a new book out. It's called Unsettled, The Unexpected Path to God's Purpose. So we're going to open our talkback lines. You might have a question, a comment. You might even have your own story to share of being in that place in the unsettled disruption. 1-800-316-316, when that conversation gets underway around 25 minutes from now, you'll be able to send us a text. You don't have to wait for the talkback lines to open to do that. You can do that on 0447-488-316. Hey, that conversation is coming 25 minutes from now. Before that, we're back with Christian commentator Stephen McAlpine and our attention on what is quite a sad story out of the UK. It's become known as the Jason R. Day affair. We'll be talking about that very shortly, but what if we kick off today's 2020 with a little Phil Wickham? What an awesome God. God.

0: God.
1: What an awesome way to kick off another 2020. Hey, just ahead, we're checking in with Stephen McAlpine and talking about what is known as the Jason Arday affair.
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4: This is 2020 with Neil Johnson, helping you make sense of life, culture and current events from a biblical perspective. 2020 on Vision.
1: Hey, let's give some attention to what I think is somewhat a sad story that comes out of the United Kingdom. It's been known as the Jason Arday affair. He's a former Cambridge University professor who was found dead on the weekend, this past weekend, amid allegations of plagiarism and questions about his academic and personal record. Well, some are seeing the case primarily as one of academic integrity, but others are seeing it as a warning about the media excess, online social media outrage, and failures at an institutional level. Well, Stephen McAlpine, cultural commentator, former pastor, he also works with the Australian Christian Lobby in Canberra as their movements director. Stephen's been following along the activity and the things that have eventuated out of this story. Hey, Stephen, welcome back to 2020.
6: Thanks, Neil. It's good to be with you today.
1: Hey, Stephen, the Jason Arday affair, it's become one of the most contentious academic controversies. And it's in the UK, but this is, in recent times, one of the most significant. What have you noticed about it?
6: I think the thing I've noticed most about it is become a totem around which people are fighting the culture war in a big way, and not without good reason. I think that Jason Arday's academic record and his brevity in academia and his lack of quality in academia raise huge questions about why he was appointed as a young professor in a department in a major university that is of high, high standing. And there were journalistic attempts to lean into this story a while back from the Times Educational Supplement in the UK, and that was shut down by police because of claims of harassment. So this all boiled up into the last few weeks when someone who was also an academic at one stage but had been let go of his post because of things he said that seemed racially motivated, he would say not, made major plagiarism claims on Jason Arday. And at that point, it just started to unravel and got bigger than it probably ever should have because it's become a cipher and an issue that people are pouring lots of meaning into.
1: Okay. Sensitivities around the subject matter today, because Jason Arday was found dead, no suspicious circumstances, and oftentimes that means there's an assumption of suicide. When we talk, and you've mentioned this, when we're talking race in the mix here and some of the challenges, the social media outrage, do you think that might have been motivated by race, or is this a mix of a whole lot of factors, do you think?
6: I think it's a mix of a whole lot of factors. I think if someone purportedly ends their life on this front, there's a lot of shame in the public square, and I wonder if he felt that he didn't have anywhere left to go. And part of the issue, I think, was that Cambridge eulogised him well before his time, but also, was he the kind of person that should have that role? And the claim was that it was because he was black and because there were a minority number of professors who were of colour in England, of a small minority, and it was a redress scheme. But the pushback against that is we get decided on merit, and the pushback against that is, well, that hasn't really happened because many people who went to posh schools ended up at Cambridge and Oxford, not based on merit. So you're getting this to and fro. But at the heart of it, I think there's a question of, is the humanities and sociology departments of our major universities in the West, they're pitching themselves along this oppressor, oppressed narrative, victim, perpetrator narrative. And sure enough, that's the way this is playing out in the public square. It's a sad case. I wrote about it a few days before. I said, the pylon on social media and the scorn towards Jason Ardaghan's rather fabulous claims about his own life, which didn't add up, are dangerous to him. And my twin brother, who's a senior academic here in Australia, he and I discussed it and we said, this could end really, really badly. And a few days later, I woke up and had that sinking feeling in my stomach as I read the front page of the Times. It did end badly.
1: Okay. A rising star without so many runs on the board, adulation on one side, outrage from some others. As you, I think, framed this, something of a culture war issue. Here was someone who was a rising icon in a culture war, but there's another dimension in here, and your thoughts too, because as I understand it, his own personal story includes the account of overcoming some developmental challenges and autism. So there's all of that dimension in the mix as well.
6: Yeah, and part of the issue is I think some of the stories added up and a lot of them didn't. So, and I wonder when, if there is someone who has got some mental health issues and some other issues as well, if you start to affirm that person, then the, you know, the head of the department had said, he's the greatest in the world in his field. And it, I thought, that's a big call for someone who's that young with so little material behind him. And then some of his students complained about him not teaching them properly, and they were accused of white privilege. So in one sense, he had a power position at the same time that the structure underneath him, if it had been exposed, it was going to show him up. And that's exactly what happened. And now you've got sort of people fighting across the chasm. Now, I'm not going to say that I'm, you know, third way on this. I think he should not have been in that role. And I worry about the way that humanities departments are framing culture and reality, et cetera, and race. But the pylon on him in social media, as someone who's looking at a person, a human being, I thought, we need to back off. And that's, I think, part of the problem. It's now going to be pitched as a noble martyr for a cause, and other people are going to deny that as well. So that's the problem we've got. It doesn't feel like this is going to solve anything. I think it's just going to ramp things up. At the same time, when Charlie Kirk was killed last year, you saw the same ruptures. You saw glee and mockery in people who hated him, and you saw deep anguish in people who loved him. And you've just got that on the opposite side of the spectrum this year.
1: Okay, glee on one side and those who hate on the other. A British sociologist whose research was focused on race, education, inequality and neurodiversity, and he fitted a number of those different profiles, became the youngest black professor appointed at Cambridge University. And so, as you're saying here, too much too young, and it takes a lot of responsibility on young shoulders. What about academic standards and universities and the sort of responsibility they might have for recognising when someone is ready to be elevated into that sort of role? Any thoughts from you around that, Stephen?
6: Yeah, I think one of the tensions is, and I probably agree with this, he should never have been elevated
1: into that sort of role. Any thoughts from you around that, Stephen?
6: Yeah, I think one of the tensions is, and I probably

0: aside and say, you can't say that. His book company had to take things out of his book that didn't add up for a book that was going to be a $1.4 million advance to write a book. I'd love a $1.4 million advance to write a book.
1: We'll but put if in I an order
0: it,
1: for
0: I'm
1: you.
0: I'm going to make sure I say, yeah, next time. But if I'm going to write it, I'm going to make sure it says what happened. And if it doesn't say what happened and my publisher says that's not true, they should cut me. And none of those things happened. So he was set up for a big fall.
1: So he, of course, denied any wrongdoing. He maintained that he was telling the truth. He was not telling lies. He did acknowledge that there were some errors in his work. But it's not just an individual acknowledging errors. I mean, people who are studying at very high levels have oversight from people who supervise their studies to be awarded PhDs and things like that. Someone else is responsible here as well. So is this something within the institutional oversight of the university where he was studying and the one that employed him? Someone has failed there and now they ought to be perhaps held accountable. Is that the thought?
0: 100% it's the thought. That's the issue, is that he had one supervisor in his PhD apparently and hardly met up, and that doesn't augur well for where you're going. And so if there were, and it was easy, this is the thing with AI, you can get someone else's PhD and get his PhD and run them through a machine and see where the closest, you know, words are. And there was another PhD which he had more than liberally taken from and not attributed to, including the punctuation errors. And so that's part of the issue. So in one sense, the system that required him to be brilliant prop this up. So the big question I think that many conservative social commentators are making, and rightly so, is how have we allowed our education systems to get to this point where we use them to push ideological issues and not merit per se? And then the pushback is, of course, many white scholars didn't have merit either. But I don't think he was treated any more harshly than perhaps, say, Kathleen Stock, who is a lesbian, who's a gender critical lady, and she lost her job at a university after a terrible campaign against her. And she spoke about this issue and she said, if you want to see what it looks like to be brutalized, I've been brutalized because I hold to a gender critical issue around a man cannot become a woman. So it's happened before. It's just happened this time on the other side of the cultural fence, I think. And that's part of the issue. But in one sense, he's a victim of those who pushed him and should not have. And in another sense too, I just didn't like the unseemly way people were starting to gloat about him and laugh even before his life ended.
1: Hey, Stephen, does a spotlight come onto Australia in light of what has happened in the UK? Do some of these appointments, and we might be just being general today and things might tighten as times go on, but are some of these appointments, do you think, happening in Australia? When you say ideological appointments, oftentimes we're talking about academics who have important roles here in Australia. Are there likely to be some similar cases here in Australia, do you think?
0: Well, it's hard to say, I guess. The key isn't, you know, the person who's most hard to combat isn't the poor intellectual academic who's very ideologically driven from the left. It's the brilliant one. So there are plenty of brilliant scholars who hold to a deep ideology that I think is wrong, who could probably argue me into the corner in terms of referencing and books they've read. So I think the bigger issue is that I think the universities in their humanities and sociology departments are captured by a very hard critical theory framework, and they're not open to alternate voices. And when you start to have a bubble like that, when a Jason Arday comes in, you can be it's a self-fulfilling prophecy. This person is brilliant. Why is he brilliant? Because he holds to our ideas. What if he was brilliant and didn't hold to our ideas? Well, he wouldn't be here, would he? So that's the problem, I think, in our humanities departments. They're closed systems to alternate thought, and they maintain that, they ride that boundary very, very strongly.
1: How do we process these sorts of things as a Christian believer? Is there a particular way of looking at these circumstances? And if they were happening here in Australia, what would we think about those things? I mean, truth and integrity, they still matter for the Christian. Some seem to not think that truth

0: and integrity matter? How do you apply our Christian ethic around how we might think about these things?
1: Yeah, that's a good question. A couple of things. I think truth matters, that I don't think everything is, well, that's your opinion and that's okay. I think great scholarship that looks to seek actual foundational truth has sprung from a Christian framework because we believe that God is consistent in how he reveals things about this created world. The ancient world had pagan gods who were capricious and all over the place, but the Jewish scriptures and then the Christian revelation of Jesus show that God is consistent in how he deals with his creation, in how the laws of physics are done, or anything about truth. The other thing I think, though, too, that I want to say as a Christian is that as I watched his life unravel, I saw shame. And I think shame is something we need to think about as Christians, that whatever happened to Jason Arday in this age is something that every human being will face on the last day. Complete exposure. Complete exposure shames us. And on the last day, you're not just going to be exposed for your actions, but your motives. And I think that's something that as Christians, even though we can fight against the kinds of things that Jason Arday did, how we battle that has to have integrity. And just to read some of the things that were said about him and the shame he must have felt, it made me say, well, as Christians, we just need to dial down the heat in that. Yes, we can have a hard conversation about what happened, but I wouldn't align myself with the glee, because I felt sobered by the fact that he died. And I do not feel that that everyone feels that. And I think that's a worry if in our world that he is, that we're not humanized enough in the right way to see the shame that actually would tear someone down like that.
0: So a hard conversation without personal attack, that's, I guess, a skill that you've got to learn, because the easiest thing is to have the personal attack. I mean, with the Jason Arday affair, there might be Christians who might be part of the pylon, even part of the post what we think is suicide, we might even still be critical there. There is a certain sense, isn't there, that personal dignity matters, and how we do the criticism or how we have that hard conversation has to be very cautious. Otherwise, we can do damage no matter who might be at the center of the next allegation. Is that the case, do you think, as to how we respond as Christians?
1: Yeah, as Christians, you've got to fight with one arm tied around your back at one level, that you're going, I'm not going to go all in on this. I still think that he was completely wrong, that he went about things the wrong way, that the university went about things the wrong way, that he tried to shut down any critique of himself. And I also think that the words that were used about him, if they were used about someone that I knew and loved, I'd be devastated by it. And it clearly devastated him, because I feel he was painted into a corner that his career and life is over. I was hoping that somehow he could, come back humbler and do something else with his life, because that's how we should operate. But it's very final. So I think as Christians, we need to be very careful how we speak about people. We must hold to the truth, but we must hold the truth in a way that demonstrates our own integrity. And I saw some very inhumane things said about him, even in the wake of his death, that I think are unseemly of a Christian to say about anyone.
0: I guess we need to maintain a graciousness and at the same time expect that there are going to be those who are in authority who can hold each one of those, whether they be academics or leaders, to some high level of accountability, particularly if you've got high reputable organizations and institutions that are employing intellectuals to be able to shape the next generation. It is always so good to be able to tap into that well of wisdom that comes from Stephen McAlpine. Stephen is a cultural commentator, and I mentioned earlier he's a former pastor. He now works with the Australian Christian Lobby in Canberra too as their movements director, and his role is running The Download. In fact, Steve, you're on your way to Canberra. You're about to start a new download.
1: Yep, it starts tomorrow, Thursday, so I'm looking forward to that. It's a download will be a residential group of young people, 18 to 25. There'll be one in January as well, looking at the big issues of culture and Christianity and how you engage with the public square as a Christian in these times. So I'm looking forward to starting that this week.
0: Okay, and I guess for listeners, if you want to find out about the download, you'll find that on the ACL website, Australian Christian Lobby. And you might want to follow through on some of the things we've been talking about. An article that Stephen wrote about the Jason R. Day affair just before his death on the weekend, and no doubt he'll have an article coming in the aftermath of what has happened. You'll find those at stephenmcalpine.com. Hey, Stephen, thanks so much for sharing your insights with us once again today on 2020.
1: Thanks, Neil. Great to be with you.

0: Cochrane and Co. I met Jesus in a parking lot. You're on Vision. It's Neil with you on 2020 and a conversation shortly. We'll open our talkback lines. You might have your own story to contribute or a question or a comment to make, because we're going to be talking through those situations when you might be walking through a season of uncertainty and when the future looks shaky and unclear. And you have this temptation to have the thought that you might never really have experienced before, but has God forgotten me in this circumstance? Well, it may be that transition is not evidence of God's absence, but often the setting in which his greatest purposes unfold. A few examples. How did Joseph feel as he was sitting in the pit before being sold by his brothers into slavery? Or how did Moses feel, having spent 40 years in the wilderness before being called to lead the Israelites? How did Elijah feel, having defeated the prophets of Baal, but then having to flee for his life into the wilderness? Well, our special guest today says God often uses disruption and change to redirect his people into new seasons of purpose, growth, and spiritual maturity. He's asking a very valuable question. What happens when the place God once used to sustain us suddenly dries up? Our special guest through this coming hour, Glenn Bleakney. He's a Canadian-born pastor, author, speaker, and ministry leader who serves as the founder and president of Awake Nations. His new book is called Unsettled, The Unexpected Path to God's Purpose. And he's not joining us from over the oceans. His new home is here in Australia. Glenn, a special welcome along to 2020.
1: Well, thank you so much, Neil, for having me on the show. It's a real honor. I really appreciate it.
0: Hey, Glenn, let's talk your story here as we get things underway, because when we're talking about, you know, things drying up, unsettled circumstances, dramatic change, this is your story. Let's start with, you know, what it is that happened to you that might have motivated some of the thoughts you have in your new book.
1: Right. Thank you, Neil. Yeah. Well, going back many years ago, I started to see a pattern in my life and ministry. And essentially, I realized I was a little bit different in terms of my calling to ministry than, you know, the conventional pastor. And we know there's obviously a significant and critical role that must be served in the local church by pastors who are there to serve long term. Some of them give their lives to one pastor at one location. But I noticed that I had this restlessness, and this restlessness, it was always about wanting to go to other places, other cities, other nations, preach the gospel. And the more time I spent with the Lord and began to read the scriptures, then I realized that I was not the only one who experienced this. And particularly the Apostle Paul became my role model. I began to study his life and see that actually Paul stayed no longer than 3 years in any given specific place. And he talked about his ministry being very catalytic and foundational. And, you know, obviously he went in and he started churches. And Romans 15, he mentions not building on another man's foundation. And out of that calling and that restlessness, I began to realize that I had really a deep passion, and I would say definitely a mandate from the Lord to go to different nations. So I started traveling, initially while pastoring, and then traveling to other countries. Initially, I was in the Caribbean, then Africa, and then eventually went to many other places and all continents. But I came to a place, Neil, where I realized that this was something that the Lord had wired me for, and hence the name Awake Nations, the ministry, not just a local church aspect, but to actually awaken nations. And the pattern was initially a restlessness, but then there were times where God would just disrupt my plans.
0: Let's talk about that disruption here, because you went through a series of times where the doors slammed shut, where the organizational streams that you were in dried up and there were shifting relationships. There's a lot of dimensions and things that can cause the disruption. What was it for you?
1: Well, absolutely. So in the book, I mentioned three specific ways that God has used in the scriptures to disrupt. And the first one is actually the disruption of our plans. And the second one has to do with the dissolution of resources, and then ultimately, I'm sorry, the dissipation of resources, and ultimately the dissolution of even relationships. And so for the disruption of our plans, we see Paul wanting to go and preach the gospel in Bithynia and Asia Minor, Mysia. And it says that the Spirit of the Lord forbade him, would not allow him to go. And I've encountered those closed doors in ministry where there were things that I wanted to do. I remember a time very vividly, Neil, back in Toronto, Canada, where I'm from, and I was quite young in ministry, and I had this lofty vision to start basically a missions center to train people, young people, for missions and so on. And I had an organization that wanted to invest significantly in this, and we were very excited about it. And all of a sudden, for no apparent reason, after going through the process, it was like the door closed, and they just said, oh, it's not going to work for us right now. And I just said, oh, isn't that a shame? And I began to pray, and I just felt like the Lord said to me, this is not my plan for you. And as I began to pray, the Lord actually opened another door. And that's what I want to be clear about here, Neil, is he's not just a God who closes doors. He does close doors at times, but he ultimately has another door for us. And that door is hopefully his will that we move from where we were into what he's calling us to. And of course, that changes in different seasons of our life as well.
0: You know, there'll be listeners who have their own experience where they've had aspirations to serve and they've started off and everything looked rosy for a little while, then some doors closed or some resources dissipated, and they will have found themselves giving up. You're saying here, don't give up. How do you press in to look for the new opening door and take some level of confidence that God has the one who's, you know, he's the doorman. He's opening the door.
1: Yes, absolutely. Yeah, there's a chapter in the book called Hell in the Hallway, and it's all about navigating that time where we're no longer where we were. The door behind us has closed, and the door in front of us that we're waiting to open is not yet apparent to us. And so we feel maybe that we're stuck. And that's a very difficult season. And many people, frankly, become discouraged and even disillusioned in that season. And so I just want to encourage everyone to continue to trust the Lord and remember the goodness of God, that he does have a plan. And it's important that we pray. It's important that we wait on the Lord. And he has the right plan, the right open door, and the right timing as well. And so sometimes it's not just about our next assignment, but it's also about the necessary formation that needs to take place in our own lives. And that's a big part of it. When the Lord took Israel out of Egypt into the wilderness, and specifically, he was very clear when Moses was mandated to lead this way, that the purpose was to bring them into the wilderness to learn the ways of the Lord. Deuteronomy 8 mentions that. Don't forget how I led you these past 40 years in the wilderness. And also to learn to trust God and worship him in the wilderness. Repeatedly, we hear that in Exodus. So worshiping God in the wilderness is really important. Learning how to go deeper in our relationship. It's easy to praise him in the promised land, but we also have to learn to worship him in the wilderness. And I really feel that going deep in God is really significant. Those God wants to use greatly. And I've got a little alliteration here that says, the more powerful the promotion, the more profound the preparation process. And that's something we see, as you mentioned, Joseph is the personification of that, and many others as well in Scripture.
0: You mention hell in the hallway. It's one of the chapters in your new book. And we might be thinking that people who choose to serve God, in other words, oftentimes giving up everything to pursue what they feel their calling is for, and when they get to that point, if there is a dissipation of those resources or the relationships break down to a point where they're left on their own, you actually take this a little bit deeper in the sort of feeling element here, because we might be thinking, oh, well, you just go back to what you were doing before. But you say this person goes through severe psychological and emotional agony in that time. Take us into the disruption to your own emotions when you are the one who is in that hard place.
1: Right. Yeah. It's not easy, that's for sure. And I know what it's like having experienced it. I've been in situations, Neil, where I thought I had the ideal. Basically, if I were to write my own position description, what I felt called to do, what I was passionate about, this is it. And I've been in that role. And then something happened that created massive upheaval. Had nothing to do with me, but a situation in a church, for example, where unfortunately things didn't go too well, and that resulted in me just being disrupted again and not sure the way forward. And it's really a tough place to be. And yet the Scripture is also clear that in those times God is with us, and He's never left us, and He's leading us. And one of the analogies that I use in Scripture is the fact that He's the God who leads us, and He's just as He was with Israel. He's in us. He's around us. He's before us. He knows exactly what we need. He's there as Holy Spirit is the Comforter as well to strengthen us. And as we go back to that place again, where we just really go deeper in our prayer time, in our trust with the Lord, reminding ourselves of what He said and His promises, etc., it helps us. And one of the illustrations, Neil, that has helped a lot of people is, you know, we talk about how our ceiling can become another person's floor, and we use that illustration. But I also believe it works for us as well. And we know the nautilus shell, which is a hard spiral shell, called the chambered nautilus. That particular marine mollusk actually creates and expands its shell. And what it does is it has a chamber that it lives inside. And then as it continues to grow, it creates another chamber. And what happens is the initial chamber is actually closed. It's shut off. So the mollusk actually cannot go back to the previous chamber. And literally, the ceiling of that chamber becomes the floor. And I see that as a way that God calls us not just to step into a new assignment or a new role, but He's also committed to see us become more like Jesus. And so the book subtitle is The Unexpected Path to God's Purpose. And Romans 8:28, all things work together for good, those who love God, called according to His purpose. But then the next verse says, for those whom He foreknew, He predestined to be conformed to the likeness of the Son. And how do all things work together for good? Well, yes, God takes care of us. He's promised to be our provider. He's promised to open new doors for us. But that verse seems to say quite clearly that one of the ways is God is actually conforming us more to the likeness of His Son. And that may not be necessarily very popular, or especially when you're going through a difficult time, but we just have to trust that God is actually deepening our walk with Him, and our roots are going deeper, and He's changing us. And we're going to come out of this with greater faith, with greater compassion for others as well. And yes, He will open the right door in the right time.
0: Sometimes conformity is a painful experience. Hey, I want to invite listeners into our conversation. Our talkback line is open on 1-800-316-316. 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Glenn Bleakney is our guest. Canadian-born pastor, now lives here in Australia on the Sunshine Coast in Queensland. He's leading a new church plant there called Awake Nations, meeting in Bocorina in the Kawana area on the Sunshine Coast. We're back with some more in just a few moments.
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0: Big Daddy Weave, Fields of Grace on Vision Christian Radio. Neil with you on 2020. Glenn Bleakney is our guest. He's got a new book called Unsettled, The Unexpected Path to God's Purpose. Our talkback line's open on 1-800-316-316. You can send us a text on 0447-488-316. Before we move on, a text here from Carly Glenn. Carly says, I relate so much to what the speaker is talking about, the agony. I have walked through seasons of rejection, even from my own mum, betrayal from my husband, but God, through it all, has been faithful. I've taken a step of faith to give to God out of very little because I know he's faithful. What are your thoughts here for Carly sharing her own agony?
1: Well, Carly, I'm so sorry to hear about what you've gone through. That's a terrible thing, and the pain is very real. I want to be very clear that not all rejection, betrayal, etc., really, it doesn't come from God directly. God, however, uses these situations like Genesis 50:20. We know that Joseph was rejected and betrayed by his brothers, and he says, look, God used this to turn it around for good, even though you meant evil, so the saving of many people. So unfortunately, we go through these painful times where people do this to us, and there's no excuse for that. However, I want to just encourage you that as sounds like you're just pressing on with the Lord, that's amazing. A lot of people become paralyzed by these times, but sometimes I say what we often regard as rejection actually is God's redirection. And again, there's no specific promise in life that we won't go through this. Jesus actually said, in the world you will have tribulation. However, I really believe that God does set us in families. He gives us community to love us, to embrace his spiritual family, and he helps us on the journey. So no matter what you've gone through, ultimately, God has a purpose for you to keep moving forward into what it is that he's planned for you. And that will unfold and become clear as you continue to trust him. And sometimes we need to go through healing and restoration as well. So,
0: hey, Carly, thanks so much for your reflection on hard times, but also pressing in to expect God's faithfulness and look forward to a new door opening. Because, you know, when we're talking about this painful time, Glenn, we're talking about the in-between. So there's lots of us might be able to relate to in-between jobs or loss of a partner or even the transition of the people we were serving under in our local church. Someone moves on, all of a sudden we don't get on as well with the next leader. There's all sorts of transitions, aren't there? And there is sometimes pain that goes along with it.
1: Absolutely. Yeah, absolutely, Neil. And I think that during times of transition, we just have to keep trusting the Lord and believing in the goodness of God. Sometimes the Lord actually wants to lead us in a new direction, and what we've been doing isn't necessarily what we'll continue to do. And probably the great disruption was COVID in so many ways. And we've heard about the great resignation, many people that pivoted into new careers and new ideas. And it became a catalyst, on as terrible as it was. And so I think God wants us to be open to what it is that he's birthing in us as well. And sometimes God has such a strong calling on our lives, and he wants us to be bold and to trust him so that he's leading us. And it may be to start a business. It might be another ministry position or move to another country, such as we've done. But ultimately, we have to just continue to trust him, and he'll be with us and bring us through it. And I mentioned in the book, Neil, the importance of not becoming bitter, and it's so easy in those situations. And look, if we have become bitter, if we're struggling with bitterness, no judgment, no condemnation, but let's ask Jesus to help us to release others and forgive. Or maybe we're bitter out of season. We're bitter because this transition happened. We don't think life is fair, or sometimes even God is fair.
0: Okay, this is one of the real risks, isn't it? your own emotional agony takes you on a downward spiral. You know, this just being hurt, unforgiving, descending into bitterness. That's where some people find themselves. Then they can actually become even antagonistic towards the church or to leaders or the gospel or God himself. Just a 30-second thought or two here. What you're doing in that place when you're in the empty place, risking bitterness, what sort of prayers do you pray, Glenn?
1: Yeah, bitterness is something that will not allow us to move forward, or we'll move into the next season somewhat toxic. So we need to deal with it and just ask the Lord to heal us and help us to forgive, but just to bring that healing and cleansing in our own souls. It's important.
0: When it all goes bad, you risk some level of toxicity. Hey, we're going to talk some more about these things. Oftentimes good to tell the good stories. Hey, but what about when we talk about the stories that are in the in-between space, an interim between one assignment and the next? Glenn Bleakney is our guest. He's leading a church on the Sunshine Coast in Queensland called Awake Nations. His new book's called Unsettled, The Unexpected Path to God's Purpose. Our talkback line's open, 1-800-316-316. Send us a text on 0447-488-316.
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3: We get to know Australian musician Ethan Beer on the spotlight today, highlighting a conversation with Ethan. A lord and a lady, a real lord and lady, share about a Christian ministry that they started on the story. And I'm going to play the latest songs from Anna Crawford and Matt Maher. I hope you can join me just after 2020.
2: Vision National News. Balance. Fairness. Christian worldview.
4: In this bulletin, the government defends its property tax changes and a shake-up for Australia's Test cricket batting lineup. With the details, I'm Naomi Millam. The federal government maintains its property tax changes will only increase rents by $2 a week. Separate analysis from Ray White and NAB both estimate rents will rise by around 30%. The groups argue changes to negative gearing and capital gains tax will force landlords to seek higher yields, but Housing Minister Claire O'Neill argues existing investment property owners are unaffected by the changes.
5: We have grandfathered these arrangements. Every single person in our country who owned a property on budget night is able to continue to get access to negative gearing. And if you want to get access to it after budget night, you can get that too, as long as you build a new home for the country.
4: At the last election, Labor promised to build 1.2 million new homes by 2029. Unions are pushing for all renters across Australia to be given access to a minimum two-year lease. The ACTU also wants to boost the rate of public housing being built from 1 in 50 to 1 in 10 new homes. The proposals will be put to the federal government today. The Transport Workers Union is calling on ALDI to sign a safety charter for its supply chain. Hundreds of transport workers will protest outside an ALDI store in WA as part of a long-running dispute. TWU spokesperson Tim Dawson says the supermarket chain needs to take their concerns on board.
6: All we're asking is ALDI come to the table and talk to us. We have agreements with Coles and Woolies about safe and sustainable supply chains. We don't think it's too much to ask ALDI that they do the same.
4: ALDI says it's committed to safety and fair pay throughout the supply chain. Research shows there was a 17-fold increase in women of childbearing age receiving an iron infusion in a decade. Flinders University Dr. Gizat Mola-Cassie says replenishing iron stores can make a real difference to the daily lives of women.
7: Iron deficiency can cause fatigue, can affect concentration, physical functioning and quality of life.
4: The study also found patients' spending on the medication rose from about $1 million to more than $82 million during this period. A bill that could let India's government seize schools, hospitals and hostels built by churches and Christian charities over generations has been deferred. The government has sent the proposed law on foreign funding for faith-based organisations to a parliamentary committee rather than push it through parliament. The Hindu nationalist government has previously said it would crack down on any group using foreign funds for forced religious conversions. Hindu extremist groups have regularly accused Christian charities of facilitating conversions without any evidence. And The Chosen biblical series is into its final month of filming. The sixth season of the biggest Bible entertainment project in decades is scheduled to start screening in November. The seventh and final season will premiere in 2028. That's the latest news. Sport is next.
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4: To cricket, the search for Australia's long-term opening batting partnership continues, with selectors pulling the pin on Jake Weatherald's time at the top. He's been dropped after scores of 23-0 in the loss to Bangladesh in Darwin, replaced by Matthew Renshaw for the second test. Former test player Mark Waugh says it could be the last we see of Weatherald in the baggy green.
9: I don't think he'll come back from this. He just didn't make the most of his opportunities, and when you do that, you open yourself up to, you know, losing your spot in the team, and the selectors a bit in the bullet.
4: The second test will be played on Saturday in Mackay. And in Formula One, Alex Albon will remain with Williams in 2027. That's the latest Vision National News. I'm Naomi Millam.
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4: Time now for a look at the weather. A strong high-pressure ridge is directing showers over the east coast. A weak upper-level trough is bringing patchy rain and isolated storms to South Australia, western New South Wales and western Victoria. A cold front is producing showers and storms as it crosses South Australia. To the capital cities, Sydney, 20 degrees and mostly sunny. 16 in Melbourne with wind and showers. Brisbane, 23 and mostly sunny. 20 degrees and clearing showers for Perth. Adelaide, 17 with clearing showers, 18 and sunshine for Canberra. Hobart, 19 with possible showers, and 33 and sunny in Darwin. 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
0: Hey, wonderful to have you along with us on another 2020 today. Coming up later this hour, we're 25 minutes away from checking on the latest developments around the nation of Israel and more broadly across the Middle East and the war slash conflict waiting game. Mandy Warby will be back with us 25 minutes from now. Then on Faith and the Future later this hour with Dr. Camille Majdali. Our series is on recognizing a call from God. Today we're talking about the call of God on children. But if you're just joining us, we're talking through those sorts of seasons of uncertainty that can come upon us when the future looks shaky and unclear. And the thought is, maybe God has forgotten you. Well, it may be the transition is not evidence of God's absence, but often the setting in which His greatest purposes unfold. For instance, how did Esther feel when a plot to kill her people turned into a divine assignment? Or how did the Apostle Paul deal with periods of waiting and suffering and imprisonment when his most important letters were written from a prison cell? Well, our special guest today says God often uses disruption and change to redirect His people into new seasons of purpose, growth, and spiritual maturity. He's asking the valuable question, what happens when the place God once used to sustain us suddenly dries up. Glenn Bleakney is a Canadian-born pastor. Now he lives in Australia. He's an author, speaker, ministry leader. He serves as the founder and president of Awake Nations. That's also the name of his church on the Sunshine Coast in Bocorina and in the Kawana area on the Sunshine Coast. So 1-800-316-316 to join into our conversation. You can send us a text on 0447-488-316. Hey, Glenn, let's just touch on Scripture for a few moments. We like to come back to Scripture as a wonderful foundation, and we might hope to have understanding from the way that God used biblical characters. I've mentioned a few in these introductions, like Joseph and Moses and Elijah and Esther and the Apostle Paul. How valuable is it that we've got these stories to remind us that not everything is easy, and sometimes there are transition points?
1: Right. Yeah, absolutely. And what a blessing it is that we do have these examples in the Scriptures of those who went through the various things we're going through, and maybe even more intensely. So the Scripture tells us that these things were written for our admonition, and whom has come the end of the ages. And so I believe it's very, very important that we can learn from them. And I mention in the book, Neil, that it says in Psalm 103:7, that you made known your way to Moses, your acts to the children of Israel. And there's a difference between the children of Israel who witnessed all the mighty deeds that God did, the miracles, the Red Sea crossing, the plagues, all of that, and Moses who understood his ways, which is the Hebrew word that literally means the road or the road map. So he understood the ways of the Lord. And that's really important. In this time and season, I really believe that God is raising up a fresh batch of mature, healed, but yet proven, tested individuals to impact the nations through the kingdom. And it's a critical thing that we go through this testing series, times of testing, in order to be prepared. And we have the consolation that just as God was with the aforementioned Joseph and others, he's with us as well, and he's preparing us for greater things.
0: Hey, I've got a text from a listener here who says, "So good, love this conversation, comes at the right time. I have gallstones, which I don't want to be removed because it's an important part of the body for digestion. And so I believe God is working in this and growing my faith in his character and plans for us." So an interesting reflection there from a listener around a health issue, and I'm interested in what your thoughts might be. Sometimes we say, well, we pray for healing for those health issues, but here's someone who is reflecting on, you know, growing in faith and character because of God's plans going through a health issue. What are your thoughts here for that listener?
1: Well, I think there's a variety of facets here. Firstly, you know, unfortunately, we live in a world where these things happened, and sometimes it's a result of even abuse of our bodies. I've gone through some health challenges as a result of that, and not necessarily taking the best just oversight of my own body. But then we also live in a time where ultimately we know that one day we're going to be completely healed. Do I believe in healing? Absolutely. And I've seen God do many miracles. However, but the interesting nuance to this is the fact that, yes, difficult times such as health challenges, etc., God utilizes this to sometimes get our attention, but ultimately it's to trust him. Right, God, every good and perfect gift comes from above, the Father of lights. There's no shifting of shadows with him. So he's good, but these situations can cause us to draw closer to God and trust him. And I think that's the greatest outcome in all of this, is that we're trusting in God. Like Paul said in 2 Corinthians 1:9, we have the sentence of death in ourselves. We might not trust in ourselves, but in God who raises the dead. And he was talking about, obviously, all the hardship that he had gone through. And not trusting in ourselves, in our own ways, but knowing the ways of the Lord, following him, getting to know him, understanding how he works, and and trusting him more. It's critical.
0: Another listener affirms what you're just saying there. God has definitely used it for good. It drew me to him. Thank you. And that's only just a very short little sentence. That may be a testimony of hard times actually drawing people to the presence of God. Sometimes we think that maybe hard times are going to push us away from God because we think God is like a big eternal vending machine, but God is bigger than any of the circumstances that we can face. Hey, when we're in this transition time, in between jobs, in this hiatus, one door has closed. We're not yet sure where a new one is open. You encourage people in your book, Glenn, don't remain stuck in transition. Is this the risk that we might say, well, it all failed and now I'm stuck, it'll never change? Right. What's your encouragement here?
1: Absolutely. I have a chapter called, essentially, it's about the cost of not moving and continuing to move forward. There's a price to just pausing and remaining. We see one of the greatest examples is in Genesis, where Terah, who is the father of Abraham, he takes his family and they end up settling in a place called Haran and end up staying there. But clearly, if you read the account, Acts 7 says clearly that God appeared to Abraham while he was still in Mesopotamia, which was in Ur of the Chaldeans, and spoke to him to go to Canaan. But they ended up staying there for potentially decades. And after Terah, Abraham's father, passed, then they moved on. And, you know, there's these seasons where we remain stuck. And there's always hope from this as well, is that God still hasn't given up on us and he gives us another chance. So it's critical that we don't remain stuck. Israel postponed their time in the wilderness. They didn't need to be there for 40 years. We know that. And so there's things that we can do that actually delay our acceleration or moving into God's presence. There's, of course, spiritual resistance at times as well and obstacles to moving into what God is calling us through the next season. But yeah, it's really important that we handle these things and navigate well.
0: If you find your place in this agony and the emotional turmoil is just swirling around you, one thing is that you can be paralyzed in all of that. You Yes. like to talk about an idea of restlessness. And if you're in that place, perhaps it's beyond paralysis and not doing anything, but is restlessness a good sign that even, you know, your own personal objective of doing something in your service for God, using your gift in some way as a kingdom purpose, that restlessness may actually be a good sign?
1: Yes, it is. And there's a real balance to this, obviously. I mean, ultimately, there can be a restlessness that is just the result of something in us that has not yet found its rest in the Lord. Like David said, my soul finds rest in God alone. And so there's sometimes that inner turmoil that we're going through, and we need to look to God to bring rest to us. But there's also a sense in which God does put in us specific desires at times for more. Like, I've got this conviction, I've got this sense that God is speaking to me and he wants me to do something. You may not even know what it is at that time. And as you wait on the Lord, that's critical. And I think the difference, Neil, between, and this is more than semantics, but waiting for God and waiting on God. Isaiah 40:31 talks about those who wait upon the Lord. And that word in Hebrew is not a passive term per se. It has the idea of being stretched, like a cord being stretched is one of the applications, but it also has the idea of taking two or three strands and weaving them together to become stronger. So if you're just waiting for God passively, but you're not becoming stronger in your walk with him, you're not going deeper, you're not being stretched, then perhaps you're just waiting and God is saying, no, come with me on the journey. Let me do the work that I need to do in you and prepare you for that. And he will open the door. I have seen him time after time after time, Neil, just open amazing doors for my wife and I, and just bless us tremendously when we did refuse to try to push open a door at times. And I know what that's like, to run ahead of God as well. We can run ahead of him as well.
0: Hey, Glenn, just enlarge a little for us on this idea of a place of rest. You know, from paralysis to restlessness to the pursuit of a place of rest. And as I'm reflecting on that, as you're sharing some of these sorts of things, rest is not necessarily a lack of challenge or hard work or even more pain, is it? I think when you talk right. about rest here, that might be different to the idea of putting my feet up and sipping on a cocktail on a beach somewhere under a shady tree. Rest in Jesus. How important to understand what rest in Jesus looks like, because it's not necessarily a lack of hard work or challenge.
1: Right. Absolutely. And I've got a chapter that talks about striving to enter rest. And that's based on Hebrews, of course, where the writer actually says that we are to strive to enter rest. And the illustration or the context of that passage is Israel moving into the Promised Land. And the Promised Land was known as a place of rest, where they would experience the fullness of God's provision on their lives and also the fulfillment of his promises and purpose. And striving to enter rest means it's a place where we move into what God has planned for our lives. And he's the one who takes care of us. But rest can be, I think, also described as not doing things our way. So, for example, there's a sense in which we were created, it says in Ephesians 2:10, for good works, which God has prepared in advance for us to do. Now, we can try to do things on our own, make it happen, push open doors, kick open doors as we try, but ultimately we have to follow the Lord. And so there is a portion in this book that talks about following the cloud, not the crowd. And there are times when we follow what other people tell us, what we think is best, rather than following the ways of the Lord. And again, I go back to that, the ways of the Lord. He has a way. He has a pathway forward for us, and that's really important. But resting is first in our soul. It's in what Jesus has done, his finished work on the cross, and that ultimately he knows exactly what it is that we need and where he's taking us, and we can trust him. And let's just wait on him to show us, even if it's the next step, this is what I want you to do. When Paul tried to enter Bithynia and Asia Minor to preach the gospel, what a wonderful thing. But the Spirit wouldn't let him. But what happened? He rested. And finally, there came a vision in when he was in Troas, and the Lord spoke to him about going to Macedonia. So he'll speak to us. He'll show us. He'll lead us.
0: Okay, taking calls on 1-800-316-316. Some good text questions and comments coming through on 0447-488-316. One comment from Anthony. Anthony says, when you go through troubles in life, physical and mental relationships, etc., hand it to God, and asking him for his will in our lives, it can be scary sometimes because it's an open checkbook for God, but he knows best. Now, I'm not sure how you want to interpret that open checkbook, but what are your thoughts here for Anthony? Glenn?
1: Well, yeah, spot on, Anthony. I think so. Jesus said in John 7:17, if anyone wills to do his will, and he was speaking about knowing what the Father wants, what's the truth, and what's the Father's will. So we have to be willing to do God's will ultimately, and that's so important. I've got a good sense, what's the truth, and what's the Father's will. So we have to be willing to do God's will ultimately.

0: time of disruption. I'm in an in-between space. How can I discern whether this is a disruption that might be an attack? You know, as Christians, we believe there is a spiritual realm. We believe that we have an enemy that wants to cause setbacks for our lives. So how do we discern whether this is an attack and just hold the line here, stay put and wait till things recover, or, you know, take some action to have a little level of spiritual combat in there? Or is this God's invitation to move on to a new assignment, a new direction? How do you make that discerning understanding of where your circumstance might be?
1: Right. Yes, discernment is really important in these times. And you're right. In 1 Thessalonians 2:18, Paul is speaking to the church there, and he's saying that he wanted to come to them again and again, but Satan hindered me. On the Greek word there, enkopto, is a word that literally means to basically put up a roadblock. So he blocked the way forward and he hindered. So the enemy does try to do that. And so how do we know whether it's the enemy hindering us or if it's God saying, no, this isn't the way forward for you? And I mention again in the book the difference between what we would necessarily see as the resistance of the enemy and the insistence of our Heavenly Father. And ultimately, there's the whole idea of the peace of God guarding our hearts and minds. I believe that's an important part. We need to look at what I said earlier. Are we pursuing our own desires, or have we a posture of, Lord, regardless of what you say and your answer, I'm willing to obey you? Those are important things. And then also we can look at the counsel of others in the situation. It's really important to have others who speak to us and pray and ask the Lord for a word. Let him speak to you and guide you. And I mentioned the whole scenario in Acts 16 when Paul was not able to move into Asia Minor, and how it ended up, he stayed there, had the vision, but his team also recognized what was happening as well. And so there were others, wiser people or wise people, that were with Paul and also perceived what was happening. So those are some of the things that we recommend.
0: Okay, and things have gone bad. You're in this transition. You're in this time of, you might even call it a no man's land, a season close, Glenn. How do you then treat the previous season, releasing the previous season? Because isn't it, as we said, possible for our own anger at the circumstance, maybe people involved, might be anger with God, or, you know, descending into bitterness, how to release the past season and to freshen up to pursue the future? Is there something that you might include in your prayer, in your attitude adjustment? How does this look?
1: Yes, absolutely. I think it's really important that we recognize, when we recognize that a season is finished or when a door closes, that we intentionally sever the ties from that, because our natural tendency can be to go back to what is familiar. We seem to have that type of proclivity as human beings. And we see that with the disciples in John 21. Jesus had left them and they went back to fishing, but yet toiled all night, just like Luke chapter 5 says, in the beginning, no fish, it was fruitless. So sometimes we go back to these things and we realize, and I would say, Neil, sometimes it doesn't really do any harm to take a step back and go, oh yeah, I can see this is actually a closed door. And I've had people tell me that, oh, I went back and I was like, no, this isn't what the Lord wants. And they've got that closure, and that's important. But also, as we process things emotionally, it's really important to just remember what Joseph said. Even if persons meant it for evil, God's going to turn around for good. And forgive people, love people, and doesn't mean you have relationship, there's not boundaries or whatever. But I'm saying, ultimately, we just have to release that and recognize that God is still going to redeem the situation, even if they meant it for evil. And it was a terrible thing. God will turn it around. He's going to bless us. He's going to heal us. And he still has a purpose for us. In fact, I mentioned the wounded lion. I don't know if you've ever heard this story, but they

0: National Geographic followed a lion that had been injured, and they found that at one point, I may have the logistics wrong here, but at one point the lion would roar at 100 meters, you know, no one would come close to him when he roared, his adversaries. But after he was injured and he healed, they found out that his roar, it was actually something more powerful about it, and the adversary wouldn't come within 300 meters. And I feel like Paul says in 2 Corinthians 1, there's actually a place where we experience the compassion of God, the healing power of God in our own life, and we're able to minister to others even more effectively. But then if, you know, but as a direct result of going through that trial.
1: Yes, being strengthened through the trial. And I imagine, you know, we have run out of time, but just to conclude, when you are feeling wounded in that open space, where you might even be angry, you might even be intoxicated with some level of self-pity that what you set out to do hasn't come to fruition, I imagine that there is wisdom in the multitude of counselors making your own decisions, even if you feel I've heard from God about a new direction. Good to have some mentor or someone you can share those things with. Very quickly, that's going to be an important element, isn't it, to have someone that you can talk to.
0: Absolutely, and that's, again, why you need to surround yourself or find someone, if you're not surrounded by those who are more mature and perhaps have gone through these things themselves and have come out with a sweet spirit, healed by Jesus and still full of hope and vision.
1: Wonderful. Hey, Glenn Bleakney has been our guest. His new book is called Unsettled, The Unexpected Path to God's Purpose. And what tremendous wisdom has been shared over this past hour. Wonderful stuff, Glenn. And Glenn, you're known for calling Christians to a wholehearted devotion to Christ and a greater awareness of God's presence and His direction in their lives. And I think when we're talking about the hard times, I think you're still about to say to listeners, press in there and be wholehearted in your devotion to God. Let me just mention the book that you've written. It's called Unsettled, The Unexpected Path to God's Purpose. There's some ways you can connect with Glenn. There is a website, unsettledbook.com. You'll find the details there all about the one we've been talking about today. Glenn's ministry, Awaken Nations. There's a website there, awakennations.org. And you might even check on an earlier book that Glenn wrote too called Living in the Kingdom, Experience Supernatural Power and Provision. And I guess the follow-up book, the latest one, might even be, hey, when that doesn't eventuate, there's some really good things to be contemplating and getting before God around. Glenn Bleakney, thank you so much for taking some time to share your heart with our listeners today on 2020.
0: Thank you, Neil. Been a real honor and privilege. Thanks for the opportunity.
1: And just ahead, Mandy Warby's back with us. An update on developments around Israel and more broadly across the Middle East.
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0: It is an amazing song, Blessing of Four, Tin Roof. You're on Vision, Neil with you on 2020. On a Wednesday, we like to take the opportunity to just glean some insights that you're likely not hearing other places when you're listening to other mainstream media around what's happening in the nation of Israel and, more broadly, some other perspectives around things that are going on in the Middle East. Mandy's back with us. Hey, Mandy Warby.
1: Hi.
0: Welcome back.
1: How are you?
0: I'm doing good.
1: That's good.
0: Hey, let's start with Iran. We're listening to headlines on the radio, on our Vision National News, and we're watching news headlines and following social media, all sorts of things. What are your perspectives around the latest developments around Iran?
1: Holding pattern. We've been hearing for weeks, months now, there's a deadline and we're going in and we're talking and then there's a deal and now there's not a deal and we're going in and we're not going and they're talking. I think everybody's kind of yawning at the moment. It's kind of become a little bit familiar and it's terrible that it's like that because it's a really bad situation, but,
0: different mindsets at work.
1: Totally. Yep. So President Trump has said, I want an agreement with Iran for one reason, to prevent it from obtaining nuclear weapons, but Iran is not going to sign an agreement that I see as necessary. No talks with Iran are taking place. The Strait of Hormuz is open and operational. All naval mines have been removed. He went on to say, I like the idea of declaring the Strait of Hormuz as a U.S. territory.
0: That's the fallback position on a lot of areas.
1: Can we say Greenland? I mean, who knows? He likes to say a lot of bombastic, blustery type things. No, so
0: it was the same thing, wasn't it, with the Gulf of Mexico, which is now the Gulf of America.
1: Okay. But he also said just yesterday, he said no talks or conversations are going on or scheduled with the Islamic Republic of Iran. A day after the 60-day limit that was established by the MOU expired. However, he said the naval blockade remains in full force and effect. He's also told Oman, who are sort of sticking their nose in a little bit and getting in the way with regard to the Strait of Hormuz, that if they don't get out of the way, the US is going to bomb them.
0: Yes, and an expletive or two in the whole threat, is designed to have an impact. And so
1: exactly.
0: Whether that
1: I'm
0: will or not.
1: I'm not going to repeat him. But, that's President Trump.
0: That's right. Yeah. Hey, what have you been gleaning about developments inside Iran? Because it's obviously a very dangerous place and they're under economic pressures with what's going on as well.
1: The most vulnerable and first in line for aggression and danger is the Iranian people. They suffer every single day under this regime. And a senior Iranian official told Reuters on Monday that Tehran has already begun positioning itself to suppress potential domestic unrest and that they are prepared to weather the prolonged economic hardship that would result from an extended US blockade or a return to more active conflict with the US. So the people of Iran are in the crosshairs again. Well, they're never really out of the crosshairs, but as soon as any Iranian pops their head up and says, I object, or support somebody that says I object, the Iranian regime takes them out, basically. They suffer first and foremost from that regime.
0: No easy answers.
1: No.
0: And let's turn some attention, the thoughts that you might have been gleaning out of the peacekeepers that are in Lebanon.
1: Yeah.
0: So we think of where Israel is geographically. To the north is Lebanon. There's the UNIFIL, the peacekeepers.
1: Yeah.
0: What have they been up to?
1: The UN, United Nations Interim Force in Lebanon. Now, this is a very targeted peacekeeping group. It was created by the UN to serve southern Lebanon along what they call the Blue Line. They were established by Resolution 425 and 426. And they confirmed the Israeli troop withdrawal from southern Lebanon that took place on May 24-25 in the year 2000. Now, the IDF had been in that security zone for 22 years because of the constant attacks and terrorism by Hezbollah into northern Israeli communities. So Israel went in and set up the security zone. They were there for 22 years. They left in UNIFIL. They were supposed to ensure that when Israel withdrew, that Hezbollah did not set up bases and infrastructure south of the Litani River, because Israel said no, that they can't be there because that's where they attack us from. The very day that Israel left southern Lebanon, Hezbollah moved in straight away right up to the border, and UNIFIL did nothing to prevent them. So universally, UNIFIL has been acceptedly and acknowledged as a failure. The attacks by Hezbollah go back decades, however, before the before Israel established the security zone. Okay, back to it was UNIFIL was established in March of 1978. Okay, and the current mandate for Lebanon finishes on December 31 this year, and then it's supposed to be phased out by next year. But Lebanon's president, Joseph Aoun, he would like to see the mandate for UNIFIL extended. He wants them to remain, in spite of the fact that UNIFIL has been a dismal failure and criticised for being so. I think President Aoun wants at least something there. Some kind of an international force there, because it gives the creation, or it gives the look of some kind of stability. He said, if the mandate is not extended, the second option would be to adopt a formula ensuring the continued presence of international forces in the south within an appropriate legal framework alongside and in coordination with the Lebanese army. I think he wants the look of stability, even though there isn't any. Even though UNIFIL was useless, because having an international force, I think he sees it as helpful, because the Lebanese government and army are either unwilling or unable to eradicate Hezbollah, so they need something there.
0: Okay, UNIFIL actually creates some level of input, as you say, maybe an appearance of stability. Yeah. But if you took it away altogether, it might just show the appearance of real weakness. And
1: yeah.
0: So, yeah.
1: Yeah.
0: Hey, some of the other nations that are in that Middle East area, the UAE, the United Arab Emirates.
1: Yeah.
0: Well, Iran fired again on the UAE.
1: Yeah.
0: Have you been gleaning anything around that?
1: Well, why they did it, we don't know, but they're not a rational regime. Okay, Iran is not rational. And since the conflict broke out between Iran, the US, and Israel, but predominantly with the US, they have fired missiles and drones at most of their Muslim neighbours, the UAE receiving most of the attacks. They just fired two more missiles. The UAE had sirens across the tiny little Gulf nation. And the Emirati Defence Ministry issued an all clear, saying that Iran launched two ballistic missiles toward the country. One fell outside the UAE's borders, while the other fell in Emirati territorial waters. Iran also possibly seized an Emirati tanker near Keshem in the Strait of Hormuz, according to Iran's Fars news agency. Is that true? I don't actually know. It is possible, but I don't know. But that actually flies in the face of President Trump's claim that the Strait is open for business and under full control by the US. So maybe, maybe not. I'm not sure. Could be true.
0: Okay. Let's turn some attention to another Middle Eastern nation, this time where you might think of Israel is geographically up to the northeast.
1: Yeah.
0: Syria.
1: Yeah.
0: What's going on in Syria?
1: Well, the IDF carried out four overnight airstrikes on Abu al-Duhur Air Base in eastern Idlib, only targeting the runways. Now, the base houses Syria's fledgling, post-Assad Air Force, including roughly two restored Su-22s. In case you didn't know, an Su is a Soviet-designed variable sweep-wing fighter bomber. All right.
0: Yep.
1: Several L-39 trainers and older helicopters. The strikes came after footage emerged showing Su-22s conducting training flights over northern Syria. Well, Israel is not prepared to have bombers that close to her border from which to attack her. So an Israeli official told Fox News, quote, "Highly sensitive intelligence was shared with the US in advance. It's possible that al-Sharar, remember, al-Sharar is the new leader of Syria, who is also a terrorist and was on the most wanted list of the US government until he became, quote unquote, a diplomat, didn't understand what was happening or was unaware of what was happening." So the Israeli official went on to say that the strike on Syria, the Syrian airbase, was aimed to prevent Turkish military buildup. Now, Turkey's denied having a presence at the airbase. However, it is common knowledge that Turkey does in fact have a large and growing presence in Syria. They were the primary force and supporter behind al-Sharar taking power from the previous Bashar al-Assad regime. And it's also common knowledge that Turkey has become very vocal in its desire to eradicate the Jewish state. Erdogan would also like nothing more and he's not shy about this, in re-establishing the Ottoman Empire, a global Islamic caliphate with himself on the throne as caliph. And it is also worth pointing out, Syria also has acknowledged possessing nuclear material left over from the Assad regime, stating it is our right to develop a civilian nuclear program. Hello? That is the exact claim that the Islamic Republic of Iran said. Okay, Israel is not going to tolerate a nuclear Syria on its northeastern border.
0: Wow, there's turbulence everywhere, isn't there? Right throughout the whole
1: Middle East. This is the Israel report, but it's all around Israel that it's happening.
0: Surrounding nations, yeah. That's right. Yeah, let's come within Israel in that sense of Gaza.
1: Yeah.
0: And listeners might be thinking, what's Mandy's view of what's going on with the Gaza saga? Because, you know, there've been promises and, you know, there's deadlines and all sorts of things here around Hamas. What are you gleaning there?
1: Well, right from the start of the war that began by Hamas on October 7, 23, Israel stated that they would settle for nothing less than the complete disarmament and removal of Hamas from the Strip and all the other terrorist organizations that work with them just quietly. So to this day, Hamas has refused. Now, there is the Board of Peace or the Peace Council, who are supposed to ensure that this takes place and that a plan can be set in motion for the re-establishment of Gaza and security for the people of Gaza. Unfortunately, majority of the nations sitting on this council are also anti-Israel. And while they agree that Hamas has to be removed, they condemn Israel for everything. I mean, Israel exists, Israel breathes, Israel moves, and they condemn Israel. It happens all the time. There are some who do understand Israel's position and agree with it. That's a good thing. Jared Kushner. I'm not sure how I feel about this gent. Okay. He's President Trump's son-in-law, who was majorly instrumental in the establishment and success of the Abraham Accords, has been brought in again to help get some kind of cohesion and movement happening with the current situation in Gaza. And in fact, is trying to force a deal through. Now, Israel will not negotiate with terrorists again. They have learned the hard way that any kind of concessions don't lead to peace. They only lead to more war and bloodshed. Now, Jared Kushner met with Hamas's leaders. I personally, in my humble opinion, think this was a mistake. Meeting with those leaders is like legitimizing them. Anyway, apparently making the concession or the agreement now is to the number one point on this. It's now a 15-point plan. It was a 20-point plan. Is back to the one-state solution. Now, that wasn't on the original list. It's now back on the agenda, and Israel will simply not go that way again. Israel tried for decades surrendering its heartland in the hope that land for peace would succeed, and they've received nothing but war, terror, and death in response. We've talked about it before. Five times Israel offered them an independent Palestinian state, five times it was rejected by the PLO or the PA. After October 7, the overwhelming majority of Israelis, many of whom were actually in favour of a two-state solution, now openly reject it. They know beyond the shadow of a doubt that most Palestinians want the eradication of Israel, not two states living side by side in peace and security. So Prime Minister Netanyahu's office said that the Prime Minister and the Peace Council held in-depth constructive discussions. It was agreed to establish two working groups, one on disarmament and the demilitarization of Gaza, which Israel and the Peace Council are determined must be completed swiftly before any reconstruction in Gaza takes place. A second working group will focus on sanitation, clean water, and other public health issues for Gaza residents, which also affects Israeli citizens. And a senior Peace Council official said there will be no redeployment of the IDF out of Gaza until Hamas is completely disarmed and all of Gaza is demilitarized. If Hamas attempts to build its military capabilities, Israel will be able to take action. So that's come from the council.
0: Yeah, wow. Everyone's digging in and there's little movement. And I think, though, for listeners, they're certainly recognising the refreshing way, Mandy, that you pick up on these points from a pro-Israel perspective, because a lot of the commentary you're hearing in a lot of other dimensions in the news media is coming from the, trying to be neutral, but ends up being pro-Palestinian and pro the enemies of Israel. So,
1: and sometimes, Neil, it's not that information isn't presented. It's just that all the information isn't presented. And if you only give a portion of information, you can lead people to the conclusion you want them to have when all the information would in fact lead them to a different conclusion. Sometimes it's not the information that's presented, it's the information that is not presented.
0: And that's the value of a segment like this. And Mandy, thank you so much for all the good, hard research that you've done into bringing us those thoughts here today on 2020.
1: Thank you, Neil.
0: Hey, coming up just ahead, Faith and the Future with Dr. Camille Majdali. Today we are talking in our series, Recognizing a Call from God, on the call of God on children. That's just ahead.

0: It takes a big family to keep Vision on the air across Australia. Individuals, churches and businesses. 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
2: Exploring faith and the future. Neil Johnson and Bible teacher, Dr. Camille Majdali.
3: Well, it goes without saying that if you are serving God in some capacity, you may have responded to some level of call from God on your life. But how young is too young to respond to a call from God? Let's talk about maturity today, Camille. How mature do you need to be to actually count the cost and do those things in ministry of service to an effective level?
4: Well, it's interesting. How mature do you need to be to respond to the call of God? Think about it, that Samuel was a child when God called. Jeremiah also claimed to be too young when he was called. And of course, there were others too. They were pretty young, like single-digit ages when God called. I found it's not necessarily a matter of our age. It really has to do with our openness and maybe even dependence upon God or a hunger for God. And when we have that, it's remarkable. Sure, when you're a child getting a call, you're not going to be fulfilling it the next day or the next week or the next month and probably not the next year. But you will go on a faith journey that is preparing you for such a time as this. The fact is you don't have to be mature to respond affirmatively to God's call. But as you respond, maturity will come along with it.
3: Sometimes as a parent, you might be thinking about how God might be calling you into a role of service, but you also, I guess, have some responsibility over your family, of your children who are growing up too, and they may be experiencing some call of God on their lives. As a parent, how do you deal with that in your children when we talk about age and maturity?
4: Well, there may be several different issues here, Neil, but I know, for one, we can get a call of God, but we can't fulfill it in its complete extent because of family responsibilities. After all, if we don't take care of our own household, what good are we to the house of God? So there is that timing issue, but even while you are raising your children, there are things you can do in the service of God. You're not restricted to waiting till they clear out of the nest before you can do it. It's like waiting until you made your fortune, or waiting until you think you know enough, or waiting until you've grown up sufficiently. I mean, as one Bible teacher put it, we're all a work in progress. And that doesn't stop just because you said yes to the ministry. But for your children, the other thing is, when they have a call, it seems to let the call come naturally to them. We don't try to push or force a call or drop, it's not even hints, but be fully vocal. You've got a call, you better do something about it. Let it evolve naturally. Let them come to you and say, I think God may be calling me. And then, of course, that call will be tested and it will pass the test, and you can help support your children to fulfill the call.
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3: Hey, time's up for me. Neil signing off, waving from the balcony. A bit of a different day tomorrow as our focus is on water for a particular region in Tanzania. Very exciting day ahead. Looking forward to it. Catch up then.

0: true.
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2: In this bulletin, reassurance given ahead of changes to the NDIS, and debate continues over the tobacco excise. With the details, I'm Naomi Millam. The Federal Health Minister is assuring people additional levels of support will be put in place as NDIS spending is curbed. Legislation to overhaul the National Disability Insurance Scheme has passed through the Senate, meaning thousands of people will be removed from the scheme to rein in its ballooning cost. Mark Butler has told Channel 9 it's about bringing the important scheme back to its original purpose.
3: It was always intended that the NDIS would be there for people with significant permanent disability and that there would be a second tier of supports for people with more low to moderate needs, whether they were children or adults for that matter. And that never happened. So really what we're doing is fixing that gap in the scheme.
2: The changes will save the federal budget almost $38 billion by the end of the decade. The opposition is considering slashing the tobacco excise by 80% to help eliminate the booming black market. Public health groups argue reducing the excise isn't the best way to fix the problem. However, Nationals MP David Littleproud says they don't know what they're talking about.
4: Their expertise ends at the science. They have no experience in taxing or regulating markets. I don't challenge their scientific assessments, but that's the extent of their expertise and they should keep to that. Outside that, let the government work that out.
2: It follows a proposal by One Nation to cut the tax by 75%, lowering the cost of a legal cigarette pack to about $21. The federal government has blocked a move by the opposition to extend the Royal Commission into anti-Semitism. The inquiry was established to investigate the circumstances leading up to the Bondi terrorist attack. The coalition believes the deadline should be pushed back to ensure key figures can appear. The WA government hasn't held a promised health workers survey for 3 years in a row. The last Your Voice in Health survey found just one in four workers believe their workplace cares about their well-being. WA's Shadow Health Minister Libby Metem says 10 providers have offered to conduct the survey and they've all been declined.
5: The minister must explain why every offer was rejected and when WA healthcare workers will finally be given another opportunity to have their say.
2: WA Health Minister Meredith Hammett says there are many avenues used to get feedback from the health workforce. The National Director of the Family First Party, Lyle Shelton, says it's impossible for the party to get too close to One Nation ahead of November's Victorian election. He told Vision Radio that Pauline Hanson's party does not endorse many of the traditional Christian values embraced by Family First.
6: We can work with One Nation on many issues, and I guess on those two real litmus test issues, same-sex marriage and abortion, are a million miles away. They're just like the other big parties on two of the most important issues, which I think are on God's heart and upon the hearts of mainstream people. We just couldn't countenance a merger on that basis.
2: Mr. Shelton also expressed concerns over One Nation's governance. He admits the removal of group voting for Victoria's upper house will make it even harder for Family First to win a seat. That's the latest news. Sport is next.
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2: In tennis, Aussies Alexi Poprin and Taylor Preston have received wildcard entries into the US Open main draw. The Grand Slam tournament begins at Flushing Meadows on August 30th. And Australian golfer Adam Scott has committed to playing the PGA Championship and Australian Open back home this summer. That's the latest Vision National News. I'm Naomi Millam. This is a new day.
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2: Time now for a look at the weather. A strong high-pressure ridge is directing showers over the east coast. A weak upper-level trough is bringing patchy rain and isolated storms to South Australia, western New South Wales and western Victoria. A cold front is producing showers and storms as it crosses South Australia. To the capital cities, Sydney, 20 degrees and mostly sunny. 16 in Melbourne with wind and showers. Brisbane, 23 and mostly sunny. 20 degrees and clearing showers for Perth. Adelaide, 17 with clearing showers. 18 and sunshine for Canberra. Hobart, 19 with possible showers. And 33 and sunny in Darwin. That's the latest news, sport and weather on Vision. 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
9: Thanks so much for your company today. I'm Jen. We are headed back a little ways in time for the Live Lounge in just a moment. But first, a location in the Northern Territory where you will hear Vision Christian Radio. About 300k southeast of Darwin is Katherine. Now, Katherine's the third largest town in the Territory after Darwin and Alice Springs and sees a lot of tourists. They're heading out to the Katherine Gorge, to the Hot Springs and to the Cutter Cutter Caves. Now, the Katherine River and Katherine Gorge are popular meeting places for local Aboriginal peoples in times past, including the Walpiri and the Waterman groups. Now, Vision can be heard in Katherine in the Territory on 87.6 FM. It is really great to have you listening if you're in Katherine. And looking to what the weather's going to be like for Katherine today, 34 degrees and sunny, beautiful day in the Territory today. Okay, these words from the Bible are found in the book of James. This is James chapter 1 and verse 5. If any of you lacks wisdom, let him ask God. He gives generously to all without reproach, and it will be given him. That is James chapter 1 and verse 5.
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9: Welcome to Wednesday's Live Lounge, a live track and an acoustic track on the Live Lounge today. Dan, Charlie, Stephen, Matthew, they made up the band Jars of Clay. Now, Jars of Clay, they were one of my favourite bands back in the day. A band that got their start in the 1990s, the band's name coming from a scripture verse, 2 Corinthians chapter 4 and verse 7, but we have this treasure in jars of clay to show that this all-surpassing power is from God and not from us. The self-titled debut album for Jars of Clay, it released 1995 with Essential Records and brought us hits like Flood and Liquid and this one, Love Song for a Saviour.

0: Third Day and Brandon Heath with Creed on Visions Live Lounge, a song recorded as a tribute to the late Rich Mullins. He's the one who first recorded that song. It was recorded in Rich Mullins' original style too, the style in which he recorded Creed, which means it's complete with hammer dulcimer and cello parts. It was recorded in California during a Third Day tour. Brandon Heath was one of the support acts on that tour. The song Creed, it is one with words to stand on. It is an affirmation of faith. Our daily devotion, the word for today, it can be heard shortly here on Vision with some thoughts on moving forward from things that we kind of get stuck on. And I got a song from Forrest Frank and Josiah Queen coming up soon too.
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4: Consider 2 Corinthians 10 and verse 4. The weapons of our warfare are not carnal, but mighty in God. Today's problem is not necessarily tomorrow's problem. Don't incarcerate yourself by assuming it is. Resist self-labeling, I'm just a warrior. Gossip is my weakness. My dad was a drinker. I guess I'll have to carry on the tradition. Stop that. These words create alliances with the devil. They grant him access to your spirit. It's not God's will that you live a defeated, unhappy life. Turn a deaf ear to the old voices and make new choices. Psalm 16 verse 6 says, "The lines have fallen to me in pleasant places. Yes, I have a good inheritance." Live out your inheritance, not your circumstances. God has already promised you victory and provided you with weapons for the fight. 2 Corinthians 10 verses 3 and 4 says, "Though we walk in the flesh, we do not war according to the flesh. For the weapons of our warfare are not carnal, but mighty in God for pulling down strongholds." How did Joshua conquer Jericho? By using God's strategy. We read about that in Joshua chapter 6. "Take up the Ark of the Covenant and let seven priests bear the seven trumpets of ram's horns before the Ark of the Lord." Now the Ark of the Covenant was a symbol of God's presence. Joshua placed it in the middle of the procession. Every activity orbited around God. The secret of victory is to keep God center stage in your life, using the weapons of worship, scripture, and prayer. Employ every tool God offers: scripture memorization and petition. Turn off the TV and open your Bible more. Worry less and pray more. You can conquer your hang-ups by drawing daily on the presence of God. And that's Vision's Word for Today.
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1: Forrest Frank and Josiah Queen on Vision with Jesus is Coming Back Soon. How can water bring life to a community in a place like, oh, let's say a remote region in Africa? Hey, I'm Jen Spiker. Thanks for your company today. Clean, safe water, it means better hygiene and sanitation. It means less spread of disease. Clean, safe water means better educational opportunities. Now, how so? Well, kids, especially girls, it means that they don't have to spend hours of their day wandering and walking to go and collect water to bring back to their community. So it means that they can stay in school for longer. Clean, safe water in a community, it means that many women can then focus on opportunities to provide for their families and to get ahead because they are not having to spend much of their day going out and collecting water if clean, safe drinking water has been brought to their community and it's easily accessible. Clean, safe water, it means that a community benefits from improved agriculture as well. Healthier veggies grow, the livestock is healthier too. Now, tomorrow on Water for Life Day, we're inviting you to give $25 to make a difference to a community in Tanzania. We are partnering with Convoy of Hope this Water for Life Day to see clean, safe water bring life to a community.

0: knew the law probably better than anybody because they were literally copying it word for word every day. They were experts of the law. These guys were zealous. They were fastidious in the minute details, in the copying. Theologically speaking, they were like the Pharisees, and that's why very often you see that they're the scribes and the Pharisees. That's how they're mentioned together.
1: Yeah, they're sort of mentioned together. Yeah. That's right. Now, of course, we've talked, as you said, in previous episodes about the way that they actually did this, the process of copying the scrolls, and they were meticulous in their craft. So let's have a look at some of the different things that they actually went through, some of the processes that they went through in order to comply with the regulations as far as how to copy a scroll.
0: Sure. You're talking about rules and regulations. Mm. They had rules and regulations for the rules and regulations of the process. Okay, so an authentic Torah scroll, to start with, as I said, it's the first five books of Moses. Can I just say, I've seen them. They are masterpieces. Mm. They're breathtaking. They're made of between 62 and 84 sheets of parchment, all kosher, made from kosher animals. And even the pens they use, everything that they use to make the scroll, there's no metal in any of it. And the reason there's no metal is because metal is something that's used to make war and weapons.
1: Okay.
0: So timber, yes, the hides of animals, clean animals and all the rest of it. Even the ink, it's all got to be kosher.
1: Wow.
0: A kosher scroll will contain exactly 304,805 letters, and they take months to complete.
1: Wow.
0: Before a scribe even begins writing, he has to be ritually clean. If he happens to know that he's going to write the name of God, ritual cleansing has to take place. Only a specific number of letters is allowed on each line. Only a certain number of lines were permitted on each page. The scribe was never allowed to write from memory. He had to copy each word one letter at a time, looking to the original, then to the copy, and he had to say the letter out loud as he wrote it to make sure that he got it right.
1: It's a painstaking process, isn't it? For 304,000 of those times. Say the letter.
0: Exactly.
1: The letter.
0: Wow. I mean, you're right, painstaking.
1: That's amazing.
0: That's I need a Panadol at the end of the day job. There was a specific spacing that had to be between all of the letters, and it was also necessary so that the letters wouldn't kind of run together and become obscured. If the name of God was going to be written, the quill had to be cleaned first, the ink applied carefully so that when the name of God was written, the letters didn't blur. If the king himself happened to walk into a room where a scribe was writing the name of God and he asked the scribe a question, the scribe was instructed, ignore the king and finish writing God's name.
1: Wow.
0: So the king just had to sort of wait. Each Hebrew letter has a numerical value. And after each sheet of the scroll was completed, it would be meticulously checked to ensure that the correct number of letters were present and that each numerical value was added precisely so that it matched the original.
1: Wow.
0: I mean, I hate numbers.
1: Yeah.
0: I would have hated having to add all of that up. I would have had to have redone it over and over and over and over again.
1: But it gives you a great confidence, doesn't it, to think that that's what went into the copying so that it wasn't just a laissez-faire process. Like, it was incredibly careful.
0: Absolutely. And not only that, but if there was any errors, only up to three errors were permitted. They would have to be marked and identified. If a particular piece of parchment had more than three errors on it, it would be removed from the scroll completely. It would be buried. You don't destroy anything that has God's word on it. So it would be buried. And then that whole parchment would have to be redone from scratch.
1: Wow.
0: Then when all of the parchments were completed, they were all checked for accuracy. Then they would be sewn together. They would be put on what looks like a great big wooden spindle, and then it would be stored away, and that was a Torah scroll.
1: Wow.
0: Like, they really are a masterpiece.
1: Yeah. Well, that's a look at how they wrote the scrolls and copied. And next time we're going to be looking at some of the issues that Jesus had with the scribes. That's next time on Foundations.
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0: because you're good.
1: Matthew West on Vision with Good. Matthew shared on social media some thoughts on God's goodness. He said, God's goodness, it doesn't depend on our circumstances. If it did, then it would come and go with every victory and every setback. But because God's goodness is rooted in who he is, it remains steady. I like having a God who's steady and whose goodness is just all about who he is and not dependent on anything I'm doing. We have a good God. This is Lauren Daigle on Vision, Vision's National News, not far away.

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1: Time now for a look at the weather. A strong high-pressure ridge is directing showers over the east coast. A weak trough and a cold front is bringing patchy rain and isolated storms to South Australia, Western New South Wales, Victoria and Tasmania. Another cold front and a trough is driving showers across parts of southwest and central west WA. In the capital cities, Sydney a high of 20 degrees with a late shower, Melbourne windy with showers, top of 16, Brisbane 23, mostly sunny, in Perth with a clearing shower, 20 degrees, Adelaide 17 with a clearing shower, sunny skies in Canberra, 18 degrees, in Hobart 19 with a possible shower, and in Darwin a sunny day, 33 degrees. 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
3: A tiny town with tree-lined streets on the banks of the Avoca River in Victoria is Charlton. Now, unlike many other towns in the northern region of Victoria, Charlton was actually not established as a result of gold mining. How about that? Yes, there are towns in Victoria that weren't established due to gold mining. It was established for pastoral purposes and because of its closeness to the Avoca River as a permanent water supply. The main crops that are grown in that area these days are wheat, oats and barley. And if you want to check out a bit of the town's history, the place to go for that is the Golden Grains Museum. Vision can be heard in Charlton, Victoria on 87.6 FM. And it's really great to have you listening if you are in Charlton. Looking to what the weather's going to be like for that part of Victoria today, cloudy today with a possible thunderstorm and getting to a top of 17. These words from the Bible are found in the book of Psalms. This is Psalm 139, it's verses 23 and 24. Search me, Lord, and know my heart. Try me and know my thoughts. See if there be any grievous way in me and lead me in the way everlasting. That is Psalm 139 and it's verses 23 and 24. I am highlighting a 2020 conversation today on the Spotlight. It's one that has to do with rhythms of retreat. So being intentional about taking a break for the sake of your long-term well-being, for the sake of your mental and spiritual health. We're going to get to that conversation soon on the Spotlight.
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3: 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My name's Jen Spiker. And today I'm highlighting a conversation Neil Johnson had on 2020. We live in a fast-paced world where it's easy to end up in a place of stress that can eventually lead to burnout. Before you get to burnout, consider how rest and retreat can become a regular part of life to refresh your mind and soul. These days, we're more aware of the importance of caring for our mental well-being. On 2020, guest Dave Quack and host Neil Johnson spoke about the importance of building rhythms of retreat into our lives for the benefit of our spiritual and mental well-being.
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7: Pastor Dave Quack is back with us. He describes himself as both fully alive in Christ and fully tormented mentally. He's been dealing with his own mental health challenges over the past two decades, and he knows the value of taking time out to refresh. Pastor Dave Quack is the host of the popular podcast called Sunburnt Souls. You can access that through the Vision app. Dave and his wife Jess lead Living Temple Christian Church, Tugan, on the southern Gold Coast in Queensland, and with a campus in Tweed Heads South, so across the border in New South Wales too. Pastor Dave is based on the Gold Coast. His growing ministry is helping people find hope in the midst of mental health challenges. Dave, a special welcome back to 2020.
8: Neil, it is my pleasure to be here. I feel so honoured that you'd have me on for two reasons. One, I just really appreciate what, you know, happens at Vision. I think you guys do an amazing job. But two, you are the master of introductions, Neil. Every time I get introduced by you, I feel like you've done your research and you make me sound so much more like competent than I actually am.
7: Dave, thanks for your humility there, but I know you're doing some good things. And, you know, just to recognise those, I take great pleasure oftentimes in just bringing out the good things, because, you know, you'll know that not everybody says good things about you. And if you have done a few good things, it's not even that, you know, others are searching through some history to find out the good things to recognize. So sometimes I get the opportunity to do that. And I recognize that you do some good things. So a special welcome along to you. Hey, you've just returned from your own retreat. Give us a little insight here, because, you know, let's start a conversation by talking about you having a holiday. You went to Greece and Turkey. How was it?
8: Oh, I just had the best. I had 6 weeks off. Leading up to that, I was in need of a rest. There's probably a lot of people listening who are in need of a rest or know what it's like to be in need of a rest. And so for the first 2 weeks, my 15-year-old daughter and I ran around Greece and Turkey. So we were doing a bit of a cool thing, Neil, where we were looking at what was happening in the biblical church and what was happening in, you know, your key places like Athens and Ephesus and the places you can literally sit at and read the Bible at the place it's written. So we did that a lot. But she's also an English buff, and so she loves Homer's works of like the Iliad and the Odyssey. And so we were doing it's such a geeky tour to do, but a father and son going to all the places where those things were growing together and just sort of like, okay, framing that. So it was like, you know, it was history and archaeology and everything, but there was also hours where we just sat at the coffee shop talking as father and daughter. And so that was brilliant. And then my daughter flew home by herself, which I was real proud of her. She went from Athens to Istanbul to China to home all by herself at 15. And then I spent the next couple of weeks down the bottom of Turkey thinking, literally just thinking, praying. I was off all my devices. I only used my phone for like Google Maps or to pay if I needed to. And I just needed to solidify things. Neil, I'm 45. I think that's a reflective time in the lives of a lot of people. And I needed to think through what I, you know, am I still a pastor moving forward? And how am I going as a dad? And what's my relationship with the Lord like? And all the big questions. And I got to sit in those big questions for a couple of weeks. And it was really, really powerful. And then once I got back, we all went to North Stradbroke Island, which a lot of people would be familiar with, and stayed there for a couple of weeks as a family. And then we got back into it. So, yeah.
7: Hey, that is beautiful. The thing I'll pick up on is, you know, when you say, Dave, I'm 45 years now. I remember when I was 45 too, and it's a little while ago now. So, you know, it's a few extra years under the bridge, so to speak. But you know what? Having a context for your life, you know, you're at 45 and you're thinking, am I doing what I'm supposed to be doing? Should I do this endlessly? What am I going to do to change to, you know, maybe turn up the heat a little bit on some areas or turn the heat down on others? Having a context is really good too, I suspect, for pacing yourself for the marathon, because you're not just in a sprint. Sometimes we feel like we're in a sprint. We've got to meet everybody's expectations. Time's running out and you've got to do all sorts of things now. And then risking that whole burnout thing could be because you haven't paced yourself. Getting a context for your life's got to be pretty important, hasn't it?
8: I agree with everything you just said, Neil. Like you know, we're easily so drawn into perpetual busyness, and some of it's amazing. You know, you do things in the church or the parachurches and, you know, it takes effort, but you see fruit. But then there's some other things I found myself doing that I was just doing because I was doing them, and they weren't contributing to my life. They weren't helping me grow my faith. They were just a distraction. And I think 45 is an interesting time because you're kind of halfway through both your working life and your physical life. I mean, we can't predict the days of our life, but you know, I've got about as many years to work as I have worked, you know, and so I've got to like make sure that the rest of my life, like all of us have to consider, is it's the right move. It's got to be the right call, not just because it's what we've always done.
7: Hey, you had a six-week break, a wonderful opportunity. You had an overseas trip in there as well. While you were having 6 weeks off, I was having 1 week off. And listeners might remember, wonderful Matt Prater sat in on 2020 while I had a week's break just a couple of weeks ago. But I've been doing this long enough. I've got a few long service leave weeks saved up, so I can take a longer break every now and then. But I like to take a short break fairly regularly, because I've found that that does me good for just, stopping thinking about all of the things I think about and just getting a bit of a rest, getting away from it all. The short break or the long break, I mean, they're both going to be important at times, but it's important, I guess, to have short breaks from work if you really get into the sort of, you know, work routines that can wear you down quickly.
8: Yeah, and I think that's also such a important thing to note, that there's no one way to do this. You know, if you did 10 1 weeks and someone else did 10 weeks, it'll affect us differently based on how we grow. I think the main thing is, Neil, that you chose to do it, because my little working theory is that there's three ways we will retreat. And the first one is that we will either be forced to retreat. The second one is that we'll go on a frustrated retreat. And the third option is the fun retreat. And I hope you don't mind me fleshing this out a bit, but when there's a lot of people who go on retreat because they're forced, because their body burns out, because they're neurologically fried, or, you know, all these other different reasons or circumstances beyond them. And it's like, instead of choosing to go, you are forced out into the wilderness. And I often think of, there's so many people in the Bible to think about, but I like Elijah because he'd just seen a victory, Neil, like that victory on Mount Carmel against the prophets of Baal. Like, on paper, his deaconship or eldership or whatever your theological camp is would have come down and gone, Elijah, you just did the best. Clap, clap. We think you did amazing. But then Jezebel sends word to him, I'm going to get you. And even though he's just seen God defeat 400, he's afraid of the one and he runs. And I think that's the point we see him run out of his capacity. He runs out. At that moment is where he runs out of his, you know, energy. And we see God take him into the bush, and then he leaves his slaves or servants behind. Then he goes another day into the bush and he's completely alone. And it's in that place God ministers to him. And God's very kind to him, Neil. He doesn't condemn him for running away. He doesn't say, you're scared. He doesn't pick on him. He restores him, as we know, with food and drink and sleep, which are often the trifecta we need, does that to him for a couple of days, and he's forced to retreat. But then he gets his bootstraps, ties them up, and keeps going, and keeps about the mission of God. And so I think if we don't choose retreat, it'll choose us, Neil. It'll force its way into our life. I mean, is that something you've heard in your many, many interviews?
7: You know, it is. You've got to be a little intentional about what you do. And that really means, in some sense, taking initiative yourself rather than waiting for someone else to take the initiative. And I guess there's going to be all sorts of factors. It might not just be your boss in the workplace, but it might be family conditions at home as well that might be stopping you or forcing you to have those sorts of retreats. Hey, that's a great biblical way of talking about, you know, resisting the idea of being forced to stop. You mentioned that second one, a frustrated retreat. Is there a biblical illustration around the frustration retreat?
8: Yeah. See, I think these are necessary. So I think they sound worse on paper than they are, because I think all of us at times, if we're honest, are frustrated with life, or at least reassessing it in a way that's not just zippity-doo-dah, everything's fantastic, Neil. Like, sometimes there is a bit of agitation in our walk with the Lord. And I think of Jacob, and, you know, that guy, man, he was just a master of messing it up. You know, he's really encouraging. If you make mistakes, read about Jacob, because he just messed it up. It was in his name. You know, it was prophetically declared over him that he'd be the heel grabber and the deceiver. And he lived up to his name. And I like later in life where, you know, Esau's had enough, or he thinks Esau's had enough, and Esau's group of 400 men is coming towards him. And Jacob starts getting scared because he realizes this man who he's deceived over and over is on the way. And so he runs out and goes to a place called Jabbok, and he has a wrestle with either a man or the angel of the Lord or God himself. I mean, who is that, Neil? You're a theologian. Who does he wrestle?
7: Well, I think most of us might come down to the idea of in that moment, there is like a Christophany. He's wrestling with Jesus and, you know, the ladder up to heaven, all sorts of issues in there. And there might be people with all sorts of different ideas there. But you know, we often like to say, you know, here's Jacob wrestling with God. And, you know, even the displacement of his hip and those sorts of things that are part of that story. There's lots of great things that people have drawn out of that in over a long, long time. But interesting to recognize, you know, anxiety, guilt, uncertainty, as the way you might think about you're frustrated and therefore you're on a retreat because of that.
8: Yes.
7: You mentioned there's a third one. We might come back to some of these things, but you mentioned this is the one I want to talk about. A fun retreat. Yes, yeah. Because these are the sorts of ones I try to make them fun retreats when I'm having a retreat. But what are your thoughts about this third dimension?
8: Like go before you're burnt out, you know, go before you hit a wall while you're still fresh, while you're still, you know, loving being a Christian, while you're still loving your workplace. Go then. Because I feel like the fun retreats are such an antidote to us getting to a place where it becomes frustrated or forced, you know? Now, see, Neil, you know I've got mental health issues. Like I've got bipolar and sometimes it's really quite hard to deal with, right? And up to this point in my mental health journey, a lot of my retreats have been frustrated. And then secondly, forced. And third, fun. Well, I got an opportunity to switch that around. Because I know more than I did a year ago, and I've been researching my mental health conditions, and I've been growing, and I've been seeing my psychiatrist. And so I'm sort of doing what I can with the dealt hand I have to transform my life into a place where it's still fruitful and flourishing. And I think that's the truth about mental health conditions and mental illness is it's hard, yeah, but it can also still be good. Because life is hard and it can still be good. And so I want to choose to redeem back my retreats from frustrated and forced to fun.
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We're helping you look to God daily at Vision Cane and their new one, their Living Water. Baking cookies for your neighbour is good for your brain. Hey, I'm Jen. A new study in the Journal of Positive Psychology affirming that loving your neighbour has a positive impact on your brain. Acts of kindness, something as simple as baking cookies or buying a coffee for a stranger, those acts of kindness, they came out on top compared with these two other options, reframing your thinking or planning enjoyable activities as ways to help relieve symptoms of anxiety and depression. Now, the brain neurotransmitters involved when you and I decide to step up and to do something out of kindness to help another person, those neurotransmitters, they light up our brain, giving what has been described as a helper's high. Now, there are some days where kindness may not be the thing that's the top of your mind, days when work, kids, life can be a bit frustrating. But I came across this thought from author Winfrey Brisley on kindness, and I really like this thought. She said, "We demonstrate kindness in our relationship with others, but we grow in kindness through our relationship with Christ." This one's Sanctus Real on Vision, and then I've got new music from Orion Kennedy.

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0: Ryan Kennedy with Be My on a Vision. That one is new from Ryan Kennedy. Ryan's actually married to Charity Gale. Okay, now today on Focus on the Family, Lisa Turkest of Proverbs 31 Ministries is sharing. Now, I don't know if you've followed any of Lisa Turkest's story the last few years, but Lisa has walked through a divorce. She has lost friendships along the way. And today she is sharing all about trust, relationships and healing. That is coming up on Focus on the Family.
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3: What the Lord, I think, wants us to understand is if we want stability in our life, we have to have that coming from Him. And where I wrestled so deeply is I know God is good, but like I said before, I would get confused. Why aren't you being good to me in this? And so I would make all these suggestions to God. God, here's what I think a good God should do. Do this and do that and do this and do that. The problem is that I can't possibly know what a good God should do. And so what I have to do is I have to remember God is good and God is good at being God. God's plans may be different than mine, but different doesn't mean that they're bad. Different can also be good.
4: That's Lisa Turkest, and she's with us today on Focus on the Family with Jim Daly as we explore the idea of trust and what to do when trust is broken. I'm John Fuller.
5: John, I've talked a lot about being made for relationship. You know, I believe that's core to what God has done with humanity. He made us for a relationship with Him, first and foremost, and then with each other. It's one of the reasons, you know, as we climbed out of that whole COVID thing, we got back in the office here at Focus rather quickly, because I just felt we're wired to be together and to work together and certainly have our home life together. But it just didn't make sense to me to get cooped up in a house, isolated. I don't know that that is healthy spiritually or emotionally. And that's part of the battle we have in a bigger context for us to be wired for relationship. What do we do? It means we're probably going to be wounded. Things will shatter our lives. But it is part of the process. And then how do we learn from that? How do we pick up those pieces and keep moving forward? I'm looking forward to our discussion today with a great guest.
4: Yeah. Yeah. Lisa Turkest knows all too well the painful journey through broken trust. And she's going to share her story and what she's learned on that path to healing. Lisa's been a guest here a number of times. She's always popular when she comes, and you're about to hear why.
5: Always popular.
4: Yes. She's the president of Proverbs 31 Ministries, and she's encouraged millions of women to find strength in their faith and their relationships. She's written a number of books, and today we're talking about one of her latest called I Want to Trust You, But I Don't.
5: Lisa, I think you speak so effectively to women particularly, but men too, because you are so vulnerable. You know, and it's one of the things we miss in Christian leadership is, guess what? We are not perfect. And it shouldn't shock anybody. And yet we try to put that on display, that somehow we've got it all together. And certainly you've experienced some things in the recent past that have decimated that illusion of perfection, but you've managed it with such grace and straightforwardness that it's been actually quite encouraging to me just to watch and to hear you. So welcome.
3: Thank you. Thank you. Well, those are such kind words. I appreciate it so much. And I think to some extent, you know, people say you're so brave, you know, to share your story. And maybe it does take courage to share my story. But also, I'm not sure I really had a choice because, you know, I was going to walk through the death of my marriage. And to me, it really was a death. And so, you know, it wasn't going to really be possible for me to keep it secret. And unfortunately, you know, sometimes the Christian media is interested in stories that, you know, have a little scandal to it or whatever, you know. And so I knew that my divorce was going to become very public. And so I had a choice. I could either get ahead of it and tell it with truth and grace and with the amount of you know, emotional angst that was present with this whole thing. Or I could let the rumor mill tell my story. And so I chose to be the one to use my voice to share it.
5: It seems to be one of the core issues in the breakdown of marriage, that one spouse doesn't trust the other, or both of them don't trust each other. Speak to what you experienced in your first marriage, what was happening that eroded that trust. And I think a lot of women, and some men too, are going to identify with, that's what I have felt like.
3: Mm-hmm. Well, trust is the oxygen of all human relationships. So you starve a relationship of trust and you will starve it of vibrancy, and potentially you'll starve it of life. And it's impossible to repair trust that keeps getting broken. And that was the pattern that I saw in my marriage. And it was devastating. At first, I think as a Christian woman, I wanted to believe the best so much that I intentionally tidied up things in my mind that I was seeing with my eyes so that, you know, it wouldn't be true. I just didn't want what I was seeing to be true. I didn't want my husband to be having an affair. I didn't want my husband to be struggling with substance abuse. I didn't want my family to fall apart. And so I think sometimes you can overlook red flags, and I'll own it. I think sometimes a red flag has to be like burning down to the ground before I tilt my head and go, huh, I guess that was a little red, wasn't it? You know? And so I...
5: Let me ask you, and certainly continue with that, but it just strikes me that so many of us could say, well, it's better to err on the side of trusting than to err on the side of suspicion all the time. And I would think our personalities might play into this as well. Again, whether you're a woman or a man, but, you know, speak to that, because it sounded like you were a trusting spouse and then it actually ensnared you. It caught you.
3: Yes, it absolutely did. And I think there's a big difference between wise trust and blind trust. You know, as I studied the scriptures, because I was really struggling, like, shouldn't my trust be unconditional? And I discovered, no, trust should be very conditional, you know, based on the choices of the other person. And sometimes distrust is the wisest choice to make. You know, look, we all make mistakes, and that's what grace is for. And, you know, I make mistakes, you make mistakes. But there's a big difference between a mistake where someone breaks your trust and it was a mistake that they broke it and they repent for it and, you know, they say they're sorry and then they commit to not doing that again. And they also want to walk through the repair process. There's a big difference between that I just described, a mistake, and a repeated pattern of behavior that continues to go on where there isn't lasting repentance. Sometimes you can have temporary repentance, but I mean lasting repentance to the point where the other person is willing and capable of making the necessary changes. So trust doesn't continue to get broken, but also that they have the humility to repair the rips in the trust that are there.
5: That's good. And we're going to cover so much material this time. And if you're willing to stay for another day, and we'll also get a little deeper into your experience and where you're at today. Let me mention one of the things you talked about was a brain scan that you did with Dr. Amen. I know of Dr. Amen, and I know some of the work that he does, but describe the physiological impact of emotional trauma.
3: Yeah. Well, emotional trauma can be complicated because physical trauma, you can see blood, you could see an x-ray of a broken bone, but with emotional trauma, sometimes it's harder to detect how severe that is. So I wanted to better understand the impact, because long after that initial finding out of, you know, his infidelity and walking through very long process, 10 years to try to work on this, repair this, renewed my vows at one point, you know, all of this, I just knew that the impact had been great. And so I wanted to know exactly what that was. So yes, I went and had my brain scanned. And I'll never forget, it wasn't just a scan either, by the way. You have to do so many cognitive tests and, you know, they're measuring a lot of things and doing several scans. But when he finally put up the results of my scan, he showed on one side the results of a healthy brain. And on the other side, he showed me a picture of my brain. And what I saw were four lit up spots on my brain. Those are four anxiety centers that stayed lit up whether I was at rest or whether I was active.
5: So they were on overdrive.
3: They were on overdrive.
5: Yeah.
3: And he pointed out these four anxiety centers and showed how they form a diamond, and he called it the trauma diamond. And it's a direct result of the betrayal that I walked through. And then he started to describe for me, okay, when this is lit up and it's not calming down, this one right here, this is indicative of PTSD. This one over here, it's indicative of catastrophic thinking. This one down here means that you may have a hard time with people's facial expressions or even cues because you're always worried, what's their hidden agenda here? And I remember standing there looking at that and seeing how my brain has been altered. There are physical ramifications for emotional abuse, and I'll never hesitate again to say emotional abuse. Yeah. Whereas before, I was always really scared of that phraseology because it felt like I just didn't have proof. Now, I want to say to anybody listening today, you don't have to go get your brain scanned. I've just described some pretty telltale signs of this kind of emotional trauma. Mm-hmm. And I just want to encourage you that it's not hopeless and you're not helpless, you know, and that's one of the reasons why I wrote this book. Well, I want to trust you, but I don't.
5: Yeah. And in fact, that's part of the discussion is where hope comes in, where the Lord comes in and your reliance upon Him. And again, we're going to uncover a lot of that. But let's move to the idea of hope and trusting another person. What happens when you give up on hope? Because I'm sure you experienced that.
3: Mm-hmm.
5: And it's a big thing. Hope carries you through so much that you are hopeful that there is a light at the end of the tunnel, even in terrible circumstances. I experienced that as an orphan, you know, think, okay, tomorrow's got to be better.
3: Yeah.
5: And that's hope.
3: It is. Hope is amazing. Hope is also one of the most brutal risks that a person can take, because to dare to hope is to look forward to something that if your experience has told you over and over and over and over that it's not probably going to go the way that you want it to go, then it starts to feel scary to even hope. It used to be, I truly, before this happened, I was always like, worst case scenarios never happen. And so I used that thought process to better manage whatever I was facing. So I remember telling myself, you know, you can look at this and chances are it's not going to be worst case scenario. It's not going to be best case scenario. It's going to land somewhere in the middle. Mm. And I used that to manage my hope for my future. But I think when I went through so many repeated things in my first marriage where worst case scenarios did absolutely happen. And I think that can really start to mess with you. So I wrote in the book about quietly quitting on hope. And here's how it would play out for me. I would say the right answer. Mm-hmm. Like I would say, yes, you know, I think things are going to get better. Yes, you know, I think I'm going to be okay. But inside my heart, I didn't believe it. And I was already trying to put things in place, like safeguards, walls, hesitancies in connecting with people so that I could try to stay a little bit better in control. I didn't want to risk hope. I wanted to just know, like, I could say it with my mouth that I hoped for things, but inside my heart, I was already doing the work to manage because I didn't really think that I should hope for that.
5: Let me ask you, you mentioned in the book this concept of discernment or trigger, and I think it's really brilliant. You had two similar scenarios that happened involving a rushed goodbye and a suitcase. So explain that analogy, which I so appreciate the way you bring in these observations of regular life into a spiritual context. You do that very well.
3: Well, thank you. There were many times when my ex-husband would suddenly announce he was going somewhere, and, you know, it would catch me off guard. And he would pack his suitcase and he would go. And, you know, he would say, like, I have a business meeting that I suddenly got called into, which felt odd. And it always made me uncomfortable. And so anytime I saw that suitcase coming out, anytime that it was like a quick announcement that he was going somewhere and it was rolled away from me quickly, it was so alarming and triggering. And it usually meant that something wasn't right. So here we are years later, fast forward, and it took me a very long time after my divorce to even consider dating. But eventually I met a wonderful man, and spoiler alert, I am married to him today.
5: And I met him and he's a wonderful man.
3: He is. Yeah. His name is Chaz.
5: Great name too.
3: I think so Chaz. Too. So I remember when we were dating and he would come for a visit. And, you know, he was a very, very trustworthy. He had a track record of being trustworthy. But I remember one day he just said, like, hey, I've got to go back suddenly. And we were standing in the parking lot and I saw him like wheel his suitcase really fast, you know, toward his car. Now, in my mind, it was really fast. He was doing what was normal, like goodbye, turned around, pull his suitcase to the car. But in my mind, it brought back the trauma from the past, and I could not figure out, and I burst into tears, not because he was doing anything wrong, but because that scene was such a close replica of something that didn't mean great danger from my past. So I went and talked to a therapist friend of mine, and I asked her, how can I tell the difference between a trigger from past trauma and present day discernment? She said to me, investigate. And it caught me off guard, and I just thought, what do you mean investigate? Then she said, ask questions, and how the person that you're asking the question of, how they react, will tell you a lot.
5: Yeah. Lisa, let me just plow a little bit of something you said a moment ago, because there's probably three or four situations in marriage that you're speaking to. What I mean by that is, the infidelity is occurring. You have a red flag. You don't know what to do. You're suspicious. We call it instinct, intuition, all those things that we call it. And it's valid. And then there's going to be the other side of this where maybe out of childhood pain, childhood trauma, other things that have occurred, abuse of some sort, you can also develop those same kind of triggers and it's not going to be valid. And speak to that side of the equation where you have a more paranoid fear that has gripped you for whatever reason. How do you dig in and become satisfied that everything's okay? That's very dangerous ground to walk into, but you need to. How do you do that in a way that's healing and not hurtful?
3: Well, that's where we have to work on ourselves, and we have to really address our story of origin. You know, we have to really figure out. I remember I did we have to really figure out what's going on. I remember my counselor said something to me when I was going to counseling. He's a wonderful Christian counselor. And I was going to counseling because I'd been through this devastation in my marriage, and I wanted to deal with how I was wounded. And so I remember one day he said, okay, but let's talk about what you need to work on. And I was honestly kind of offended because I'm like, well, I didn't cheat, you know, so what do you mean? And he was like, well, Lisa, you know, you've been working harder on another person than they were willing to work on themselves. So now let's work on you. And he had me do this exercise where he drew out this big egg shape on a poster board, and he had me divide it up into little compartments. And he told me to draw a little stick figure scene of any time that I had been wounded from my earliest memories. Maybe I had been wounded because someone said something that was deeply hurtful. Maybe it was abuse of some kind. Maybe it was abandonment of some kind, whatever. But just from earliest memory of childhood all the way up to present day, you know, draw these little stick figure scenes. And I didn't know what he was getting at. And also, I'm not into drawing. So I was like...
5: So stick figure was right up your alley.
3: Yes, yes. So I did the activity, and then he had me stand in front of him. And he said, go each little scene and just briefly tell me about it. And I did that. And what he was listening for was a shame script that was consistent that he could hear as we went through the story. And when I finished describing all the compartments of that trauma egg, I figured out my shame script have been playing a part in how I process every relationship.
5: Interesting.
3: And my shame script was this: Lisa, don't inconvenience other people. You are an inconvenience. So don't ask other people for things because they may disappoint you and that'll be deeply hurtful, or you'll have to carry that feeling that you're just a pain to that person. Wow. And also deeply hurtful. So Lisa, you are an inconvenience. So don't exacerbate that bad feeling inside of you by being an inconvenience to another person.
5: Boy, and that really holds you back from investigation, what you just mentioned a minute ago. I'm just thinking of that script in your head. Mm-hmm. You're going, okay, this is me. So this is complicated. It's not as easy as it sounds.
3: Right. And it would also cause me to be hesitant in my connections. It's crucial in a relationship that in order for trust to be like woven into the fabric of that relationship, you have to have connection and you have to have safety. So what can happen when your trust is broken, sometimes some people, maybe because of their childhood trauma or other personality wirings, whatever, but some people will prioritize connection so high, like they are desperate to keep that relationship, even though they are experiencing broken trust or hurtful things being done. But they prioritize connection so high that they diminish their own need for safety. And what I mean by that is they overlook things that they shouldn't overlook. They put up with things they shouldn't put up with, right? Mm-hmm. But for me, I think what was starting to happen with me is I was prioritizing safety so high that I was diminishing connection in the relationships. And so our goal is to bring it back in equilibrium.
5: Yeah.
3: We want connections that are safe. And that's where trust can be found in a relationship.
5: And I think for today, we're right at the end. I think it would be good to put the God capstone on this. And you mentioned it a couple of times, the inkling of distrust for the Lord, even because he allowed you to be in the circumstance or allowed these things to occur. If for today we're saying, how do we rebuild that trust? Does it start with yourself? Does it start with the Lord? And you're seeking the Lord to forgive you for that lack of trust you have in him, or challenge him with the fist up in the air saying, Lord, I can't get over this. Mm-hmm. Why did you let me down as your daughter? Just describe that and then fold that into the hope. And then we'll come back next time and dig in some more.
3: Absolutely. Well, I think what I started to realize is ultimate stability is never going to come from a human-to-human relationship. We can enjoy human-to-human relationships, but we can't expect other people to never break our trust. Like, we can't build the foundation of this person's never going to disappoint me. This person's never, those are unrealistic expectations.
5: Yes.
3: Interesting, in the Bible, the word for trust or trustworthiness is batah, B-A-T-A-H. When it is directed toward the Lord, it's always in a positive sense. When it's directed toward other people, it's almost always in a negative sense. In other words, God understands we are going to have our trust broken. Now, obviously, we want to choose wise relationships where we're not being emotionally devastated. But what the Lord, I think, wants us to understand is if we want stability in our life, we have to have that coming from him. And where I wrestled so deeply is I know God is good, but like I said before, I would get confused. Why aren't you being good to me in this? And so I would make all these suggestions to God. God, here's what I think a good God should do. You like do this and do that and do this and do that. The problem is that I can't possibly know what a good God should do. Like, I'm so limited by my own human thinking.
5: Well, and selfish
3: and
5: for all of
3: selfish
5: us.
3: Selfish and not all you. Of those things, yeah. Right? And so what I have to do is I have to remember God is good and God is good at being God.
5: Yeah.
3: God's plans may be different than mine, but different doesn't mean that they're bad. Different can also be good.
5: Mm-hmm. And what a great place to end. Yeah. And we'll keep going and come back next time with more in-depth insight about, unfortunately, your journey, your walk, your experience. And it's so illustrative of so much of humanity, though. And again, I appreciate your openness and willingness to share it. Love the title of your book. It's a daring title. I want to trust you, but I don't. Moving forward when you're skeptical of others, afraid of what God will allow, and doubtful of your own discernment. I mean, that is a title and subtitle that's got a lot of meat in it.
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1: In my program today, a look back in history, and I'll talk about the longest running Australian television program in history. Also, we've got highlights from Rise and Shine, as well as the 2020 program, Greg Laurie and A New Beginning, The Word for Today, some personal stuff from a diary, great music. 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
0: Vision National News. Balance. Fairness. Christian worldview.
2: In this bulletin, the government passes its NDIS reforms of the coalition and unions pushing for changes to rent lease rules. Good afternoon, I'm Jaden James. The opposition is hoping new support will be in ready for time people transitioning off the NDIS. The federal government and the coalition have agreed to remove around 240,000 participants from the disability scheme. State-based programs for children and teenagers with lower needs are expected to be fully rolled out by 2028. National's MP Anne Webster says these systems need to work for these kids and their parents.
3: The framework of Thriving Kids, I think, is good. We'll see how it's actually implemented and whether it will meet the need that parents are seeking. It's a lonely road for parents to try and manage children who don't fit the square peg round hole thing.
2: The cuts to the NDIS should recoup $37 billion for the federal budget in the next 4 years. Unions are pushing for all renters across Australia to be given access to a minimum 2-year lease. The ACTU also wants to boost the rate of public housing being built from 1 in 50 to 1 in 10 new homes. The proposals will be put to the federal government today. Almost every regional housing market in Queensland has flattened since July, but some areas have seen a slight increase. According to Catality, the Gold and Sunshine Coasts, along with Cairns, all softened in the past 3 months, while areas such as Maryborough, Gladstone, Rockhampton and Townsville recorded slight increases in value. Head of Research Jared Berg says it reflects the broader housing market.
4: It's essentially the first declines that we've seen since the period from around 2022 to 2023. The region as a whole grew very rapidly during the early stages of the pandemic. Then as rates rose in response to that rising inflation, we saw a pullback in the market and then really quite spectacular growth up until late last year.
2: Brisbane has a buffer against any declines due to growth over the past few years. Social media giant Meta is on trial in the US over claims it deliberately designed its platforms to be addictive to young people. A coalition of American states is seeking billions of dollars from the company. Meta says it strongly disagrees with the allegations. Tomorrow is Water for Life Day, hosted by Christian ministry Convoy of Hope Australia and Christian broadcasters including Vision Radio. It is raising funds to provide clean, safe drinking water for an entire village in Tanzania. Convoy's director Joel Abel explained to Vision Radio the urgency of its need.
5: There's a couple of communities, one that we have been in for a little while, and you can actually see the result of what water does, and it's staggering, it's beautiful. And then there's another community in Simanjaro that has had no water for a long time. And when I turned up there, the kids, their lips were cracked, their eyes were a little bit yellow or red, and some of the kids were telling me that sometimes they go a couple of days without drinking anything at all.
2: Many Tanzanian girls miss out on an entire education because they spend every day walking many kilometres fetching water. That's the latest news. Sport is next.
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2: In sport, the 5 Sydney Swans players involved in the Melbourne hotel incident have been stood down for the rest of the AFL season. Mike Pearsall has more.
6: As Victoria Police continue their investigation into an allegation of sexual assault at a Melbourne hotel, the Swans have handed down their own sanctions. Isaac Heaney, Nick Blakey, Chad Warner, James Jordan and Riley Bice were each interviewed by the club after returning to Sydney and judged to have seriously breached behavioural standards. As a result, they will not be considered for selection for the rest of the season, which includes Sunday's home game against North Melbourne and at least 2 finals games. The club says the AFL is supportive of the decision and has been made independent of the police investigation.
2: Mike Pearsall reporting. That's the latest Vision National News. I'm Jaden James.
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2: Time now for a look at the weather. A strong high-pressure ridge is directing showers over the east coast. A weak trough and a cold front is bringing patchy rain and isolated storms to South Australia, Western New South Wales, Victoria and Tasmania. Another cold front and a trough is driving showers across parts of southwest and central west WA. In the capital cities, Sydney a high of 20 degrees with a late shower, Melbourne windy with showers, top of 16, Brisbane 23, mostly sunny, in Perth with a clearing shower, 20 degrees, Adelaide 17 with a clearing shower, sunny skies in Canberra, 18 degrees, in Hobart 19 with a possible shower, and in Darwin a sunny day, 33 degrees. 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
8: The town of Narrabri in New South Wales, they've been growing wheat in the region around Narrabri since the 1870s actually. Narrabri, it is located where the Namoi River, Narrabri Creek and the Horse Arm Creek all converge, and Vision Christian Radio can be heard in Narrabri on 87.6 FM. It's really great to have you listening if you're in Narrabri. And if we take a look at what the weather's going to be like there this afternoon, 21 degrees and mostly sunny for Narrabri in New South Wales. These words from the Bible are found in the book of Psalms. This is Psalm 34 and it's verse 15. The eyes of the Lord are toward the righteous and his ears toward their cry. That is Psalm 34 and verse 15. The fulfillment of a dream, and that dream to start a Christian charity. And the person who had that dream, British businessman Robert Edmiston. His guiding verse along the way, Luke 12 verse 48, which says, "For everyone to whom much is given, from him much will be required." In just a moment on the story, we're going to hear the third part of a conversation with Robert and Tracy Edmiston about their lives and the work of Christian Vision.
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11: So I was eventually invited to become a member of the House of Lords. 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So, I mean, God fulfilled his promise.
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12: G'day, I'm Jimmy Colfax. Welcome to The Story. Well, today we have part three of our conversation with British businessman, philanthropist and former member of the House of Lords, Lord Robert Edmiston, along with his wife, Lady Tracy Edmiston. Together, they co-founded the ministry Christian Vision, which shares the gospel throughout the world through media, technology, and evangelism. Christian Vision, also known as CV, is one of the world's leading digital evangelism organisations. They're continually striving to find new ways to spread the gospel. Last time, Robert, also known as Bob, and Tracy shared about the tremendous growth of the ministry and how it's reaching over a billion people through social media, websites, radio, and more. Today, we'll hear more of their story and about Bob's time as a member of the House of Lords. Once again, Bob and Tracy are joining us from the offices of CV in Maroochydore, and they're chatting with Eric Scadamo.
13: Okay, so Christian Vision, CV, was started in 1988 and doing all the wonderful things that you're talking about. But meanwhile, Bob, you're still a businessman and your business takes off and grows even more. Is that right?
11: Yeah, the more we gave. By the way, I set a target many years ago that I'd give £300 million. And I thought, well, it'd be when I died, the rest would go from my will or whatever. And in fact, we've well surpassed that now. We're
14: just under half a million of pounds.
11: Just under half a billion. And I'm sure God wants us to give some more. Well, definitely there'll be more, because I know that in our will, there's significant funds going to Christian Vision. So who knows what the number will be. But he's able to surpass any number. Yeah, so the business grew. And in our best years, we've made, well, like 1 year, we made about £160 million. But normally speaking, we're making about between 50 and £100 million.
13: Do you know what that translates to, Australian money?
11: Yeah, double it.
13: Oh, okay.
11: Yeah, it's roughly two Australian dollars is at £1. Mm-hmm. And of course, we give a lot of it away.
14: And the charity, that means the charity is endowed. So we're blessed, whereby at the very beginning we made a decision, because Bob intended to give money from the company to fund. We didn't want to publicise ourselves, because we felt, why, most people have to go out and about and share what they're doing because they need to raise funds, and we're blessed. And we are now fully endowed, whereby Christian Vision runs off the income of its own investments, and that's how we fund the charity. So that's the non-creating dependency, and it's the fact that CV will continue way beyond our lifetimes.
11: We also sponsored three schools in Britain. Where, but that wasn't through the charity, that was personally, because they're not Christian schools, but they're based on a Christian ethos. There were restrictions on making them Christian schools. But we put social workers and that in, who are all Christians, to help run those schools. We paid for that separately, not part of the government costs of running the school. In addition, at the moment, we're getting involved in funding a massive monument, which will be 50 metres high in the centre of Britain. It's called the Wall of Answered Prayer. And that's going to cost, they told me it was going to be £7 million to start with. It's getting closer to 40 by the time we finish. We're not paying the whole lot, but we're paying probably 90%. Of what is necessary.
14: And again, that's you personally in the company. Yeah. That's not CV. Yeah.
11: Actually, it's the company. Yeah,
14: yeah, it's the company.
11: So you might want to Google that. You'll see it. It's okay. An amazing, it's architecturally completely unique. There was only one company that we could get who was prepared to build it, because it was such a difficult construction. So it's a big, I think it's a French company that's used to building suspension bridges and things like that. So it is amazing.
13: Okay, so you have a lot going on. Your business is expanding. You have Christian Vision, CV, expanding, touching people's lives. But that wasn't enough for you. You decided to go into the House of Lords. How did that come about?
11: Well, I didn't decide. I was invited.
13: Oh, okay.
11: Otherwise, the place would be stacked full of everybody, because people couldn't decide. So what it was, I became chairman of a group of Midlands industrialists called the Midland Industrial Council. And we used to invite politicians to come speak to us, and, you know, prime ministers and all sorts of things used to come. Mainly they came because they wanted funding. So I can't say they came because they loved us, but they wanted the money. But it gave us an opportunity to talk to them. And I don't know that we ever got a policy changed, But the good thing about it was we came to learn what was in their mind so we could prepare our businesses for what they were likely to do if they got into power. They weren't always in power. Sometimes they were. And, you know, we met some wonderful people like Margaret Thatcher and many prime ministers, which, by the way, was a fulfillment of the word God gave to me, you will stand before kings.
13: Oh, yeah.
11: Because I've met kings and presidents and, like, through the business contact. So, I mean, God fulfilled his promise. Mm-hmm. I used to say to my employees, you know, one guy who was scared of flying, I said, you can fly with me, John. Nothing can happen to you. I can't die. God promised me something, and it hasn't yet happened. So, but, of course, it's now happened, so I'm vulnerable. But John still used to have to go on and get him. He wasn't a Christian. Get himself virtually drunk before he got on a plane. But, anyhow, back to the situation. So I became known to some of our politicians because we had discussions on business and policy and what they were going to do and et cetera, et cetera. And so, and I was a supporter of the party. So I was eventually invited to become a member of the House of Lords. That is an appointed situation rather than elected. And basically, it was because of my involvement with them in terms of politics and also my charitable activities. And I was running schools at that time as well. So I got invited for that purpose. The interesting thing about it, just for your information, is a lot of the people in our Lords would not put themselves up for election. For instance, Prince Charles's divorce lawyer, you'd probably pay £3,000 or £4,000 an hour for her time, but she's a member of the Lords. And what do you get? You get an allowance of £300 a day. So you get the top level talent for somebody, if they want to claim it. I never claimed any expenses, but I don't know whether she does either. But the point is, when you go there, there's top generals who retired, there's top police officers, top scientists, top educators, top health people, but they're all people who would not enter politics. So the House of Lords cannot really go against the Commons if it was in their manifesto. So if they said in their manifesto on which they got elected that they wanted to do X, Y, and Z, when it comes to the Lords would just suggest refinements because they had people who weren't just elected who didn't know much about the particular subject, but you had experts in the Lords. So if there was a police matter or a counter-terrorism matter, you'd have the House filled with people who knew what that was all about, having had a lifetime of experience in it. And so they would say, well, we see what you're trying to do, but we recommend you make this, this, and this change because that will work and what you're proposing won't work. Mm-hmm. And so it's really
14: scrutiny.
11: A scrutinizing and recommendation chamber. They can occasionally put forward a bill of their own, but it still has to be approved by the Commons. Mm-hmm. So I think it's a very good system, actually. Mm-hmm. If you would have to pay for outside consultants to provide that,
13: yeah.
11: A, most of these people wouldn't want to do it. But when they're given a title and, you know, the Queen, basically, you're appointed by the government to do that, it's an honour.
13: Mm-hmm. Yeah.
11: But it's also a responsibility, and you've got to be doing it out of love for country.
13: Mm-hmm. So that must have been the pinnacle. I mean, you're in the House of Lords, but yet you decided to step away from that.
11: Well, you know, you say the pinnacle. The pinnacle isn't to work for the Queen. Mm. It's work for the King of Kings.
13: Yep, the King of Kings.
11: Already, we are serving the King of Kings. And I got into the Lords quite late. I think I was about 65. And you need to have been in there a little while to have created a group of people who would stand behind some of the things you wanted to do. So after a while, I thought, what do I want to spend the next 10 years of my life doing? Do I want to sit here and debate things. And by the way, I think it's a great chamber, and I do think it's a very good idea to get senior professionals in every area of society to sit there and scrutinize government, but without the ability to stop it, just to make suggestions.
13: Okay, so if I have my timeline correct, you left the House of Lords in 2015, and is that about the same time that you kind of stepped away from day-to-day leadership of your business?
11: Well, actually, I stepped away from that when I went into the House of Lords, because I had to be in London 3 days a week, and I had to be there through many of the night debates. Our house was within 5 minutes' walk of the House of Lords. And when the bell went, you had to be there in 8 minutes to vote.
13: Oh.
11: So I was sitting at my desk in my home with my coat on and everything, waiting. If there was a division, they used to send a text, and we had to rush across there. So when I went to London for 3 days a week, I was away from the office for 3 days a week. And already my son, who, by the way, I mentioned, I had him when I was 22. He wasn't that many years behind me. I was 65. He would have been, 43. Sorry. He would have been 43. I'm an accountant. I get that wrong. So he was already in the seat and doing a lot of the work. So it was a helpful transition for him and me out of the business.
13: And then you decided to do what with the rest of your life?
11: Well, then we decided, well, we went to Portugal, to live in Portugal. I love the warm weather. And it didn't really matter where we were located, because CV had offices all around the world. I think we had, about 35 offices and about 350 people working for CV. So we spent a lot of time traveling. And then, of course, COVID hit as well. And so we were locked down for a while. And then we started making long-term plans for our own future, 80 years of age. And so I have to start thinking about what will I do long-term. And there were a number of criteria. We wanted a warm weather, family, a Christian Vision office, good health service, et cetera, et cetera. And Australia ticked a lot of those boxes. So we're currently... I had to get an investor visa, which meant we put up $5 million to the Australian government, which they then invested in various startups and all sorts of other businesses to benefit the country. And it will give us the right to become a resident at a future date, permanent resident or even citizens.
15: 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Our guest today, once again, a Lord Robert Edmiston and his wife, Lady Tracy Edmiston. Together, they co-founded the international ministry Christian Vision, otherwise known as CV. We just heard about Bob's time as a member of the House of Lords and about how Bob and Tracy came to Australia. Next, they'll share what they've learned from their life journeys up to this point. All that and more is coming up when we return.
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0: Keith and Kristen Getty with Zach Williams on Vision and the song Scarlet Thread. In just a few weeks' time, Keith and Kristen Getty, they will host the 10th Sing Conference over in the US. The Sing Conference, it is all about encouraging and equipping musicians and leaders to embrace congregational worship. It's also a celebration of 25 years of hymn writing for Keith and Kristen Getty, and it is a celebration of 500 years of the English Bible, 500 years since the Tyndale New Testament was published. And as Tyndale House publishers have stated, William Tyndale, a man who placed the Word of God into the hands of ordinary people, doing so with attention to the original languages and giving his life for that mission. On the story today, we have been hearing about an organisation that is intent on bringing the truth of God's Word to people around the world and sharing the hope of the gospel. Robert Edmiston and his wife Tracy with more on the story about the work of Christian Vision.
1: Hi, I'm Jimmy Colfax and this is The Story. Our guests today, once again, are Lord Robert Edmiston and his wife, Lady Tracy Edmiston, the co-founders of the international ministry Christian Vision, also known as CV. Now, here's the conclusion of their conversation with Eric Scatterbone.
2: So let's kind of look back over all of this. I mean, so exciting. All these things have happened. But what can we learn from all of this that we've talked about today? All the journeys, the ups and downs. What can we learn from it all?
3: Well, thing I've really come to understand recently, and it's been a really big thing. A couple of years ago, I thought, I'm going to focus on the fruits of the Spirit. And I was going to focus on holiness and a kindness. I suddenly realized it wasn't fruits, it's fruit. It's all fruit.
2: Oh.
3: So, in other words, you can't just pick and choose which ones you want to. But then I've just recently learned another thing. If you aim to be holy, you will fail. But if you aim to get close to Jesus and be living with him, like walking in the Spirit, holiness automatically follows, as do the other fruit of the Spirit. So if I were to tell anybody anything, the key thing is your personal relationship with God, even in terms of business, because I can spend all my time worrying about business things, but the Scripture says, you'll keep him in perfect peace whose mind is stayed on thee. And that's the biggest clue, which is available to anybody. Fix your heart.

0: part of mind on God, and all the rest of it will drop into place. And you don't have to spend nights fretting about it or not sleeping. So that I would say is the key lesson I've learned in my old age.
1: Thank you for sharing that, Tracy.
2: Yeah, I've learned that as we look back, God's hand upon us has been quite amazing. Nothing goes wasted in our life at all, any experience or whatever, whether good or bad. God does work all things together for good to those that love him. But my takeaway is similar to Bob's in that I think there's nothing that replaces that relationship and walk with him. So in the early days of CV, we came up with strategies, we came up with projects, and I would be excited about the potential of how we could introduce people to Jesus and how we could activate or mobilize Christians to share their faith. And in the most recent years, somebody identified something in myself from just listening to me for a while about that I am captivated in awe and wonder. And when they put that into words, Bob used to tell me often, say, don't be so impressed about things. I said, I'm not impressed. I'm grateful. I'm amazed. I love what God has done and so on. But that word about being captivated by the awe of wonder of God. And as I realize, I am absolutely increasingly captivated by God himself. And like Bob said about then when you draw near to God. So out of that, I'm realizing the heart and passion to be a true witness for him to other people, because I want everybody to understand about how wonderful and amazing and awesome he is. We only have to look at creation. We only have to see how he transforms somebody's life. And he does that in his own power because he loves everybody. So a little bit the same, the shift of perspective is, let's come up with great strategies. Yes, let's do that. That's a good way to enable to define to our staff what we want to achieve. But actually, let's fall in love with Jesus. Let's be captivated with who he is. And out of that, something exudes whereby we want to become personal witnesses. And that's my message and my learning and my takeaway of where I am in life right now. And I'm blessed by the opportunity we have by the most amazing staff in CV. And we have great facilities and we're blessed because we're endowed. I can't see how we can be stoppable if we just trust in him. You know, the scripture of abiding in the vine spoke to me a long, many years ago of how, and it's one of those lessons that I learned along the way, that because we abide in the vine, the fruit comes. And we talk about, we're not here as a great organization that's endowed. We're here because we're after the fruit of people's lives. And so my encouragement to everyone and the lesson I've learned is, however it takes, whatever it takes, stay close to him, stay abiding in the vine, and let him use your life to become a true witness to those that we interact and come across.
0: I want to add a couple of things, if I may. Unless the Lord build the house, they labor in vain. Why would we want to waste our time doing things that he's not in? It's his work. It's his kingdom. It's not ours. And the thing that brought that home to me is we were reaching 2 million a month. That was the best we could achieve. COVID came along and all of a sudden, wham, more than a million a day.
1: Wow.
0: Well, that wasn't us. He can turn a bad situation to the good. All things work together for good for them that love God and are called according to his purpose. So that really demonstrated to me, it's not our work. It's not our problem or our responsibility. It's our responsibility to do the best we can, and then God has to do the rest. And unless the Holy Spirit gets behind what we're doing, it's no point. In fact, it should be the other way around. We get behind what the Holy Spirit's doing.
2: Spirit-led.
0: But sometimes we have no idea what he's doing. We just follow what we think is what God's telling us and just see where it goes. So that really takes a lot of pressure out. Because it's not my responsibility. My responsibility is be obedient. Other than that, it's not my problem, it's his.
1: I think there's an old Keith Green song that says, do your best and let God take care of the rest.
0: I believe
2: it,
0: yeah.
2: Absolutely.
1: Anything else that you'd like to add before we let you go today?
0: Oh, I guess we could keep talking forever. But, I mean, you've got a 15-minute program, so I don't want to give you too much work. Yeah. But if there's any, no.
2: I would just say, you know, the world is hungry to find Jesus. We sometimes forget that they don't know him. And yet, if we just take, if we're courageous and if we let our life shine and let the light and love of him shine and be courageous and share, we're finding more and more that people are genuinely interested and open. And I think we're seeing a momentum at the moment amongst Gen Z and young people and returning to faith and seeking God. And so I would just encourage everyone to just think about that, that the Holy Spirit's on their side. This is doing the command of God. He said, go into all the world, preach the gospel. Then the blessing that comes, and it says it's more blessed to give than receive. I can't even begin to quantify or put into words the blessing that we've received by preaching the gospel and taking Jesus into the nations and into people's lives who otherwise are just dark and they just are seeking for something they don't know what or they don't know who, and they're seeking Jesus and we know him and we want to take him to them.
1: Well, Lord Robert Edmiston and Lady Tracy Edmiston, thank you so much for sharing with us today.
2: Thank you. It's been a pleasure.
0: God bless.
2: God bless.
3: Well, that was part three and the conclusion of Eric Scatterbo's conversation with Lord Robert Edmiston, also known as Bob, and his wife, Lady Tracy Edmiston. And it was great to hear about everything they've learned over the years as they strive to do their best to lead as many people as possible to the Lord. You could really hear the passion in their voices. As the Bible says, let us not grow weary in doing good, for at the proper time we'll reap a harvest if we do not give up. As we could hear, Bob and Tracy are not growing weary, but just as passionate as ever to share the good news of Jesus Christ. It was so good that Bob and Tracy could join us from the Australian offices of CV, located on the Sunshine Coast in Maroochydore. 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Once again, that's cvglobal.co. Well, thanks so much for joining us for Bob and Tracy's remarkable story and the story of the worldwide ministry of Christian Vision. Until next time, I'm Jimmy Colfax, encouraging you to share your story with someone today.
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0: It's brand new for Ryan Stevenson on Vision. The song is titled Again. Ryan shared the chance encounter that led him to writing that song Again.
1: My song Again is such a special one. Some of the lyrics says, but I feel you holding me here in your loving arms. When I can barely breathe, when I'm going to fall apart, when my heart is torn to pieces and I'm crying out, I need you. I'll run to my father's hands again and again and again. I was talking with a good friend of mine. We bumped into each other. We hadn't seen each other in a long time. He's like, hey, Ryan, how's life? I'm like, man, it's great. All is well. It's going awesome. Family's great. Kids are healthy. You know, all the pedigree stuff you normally talk about. I was like, how are you? And he said, man, real talk, I'm getting divorced and life is really hard and I'm really devastated. I feel like life is falling apart. And in that moment, I realized that we have no idea what other people are going through. That on the surface, we can look really happy. We can look like everything is fine or that we have it all together, but there might be a lot of underlying pain and uncertainty that can be really tormenting. So that day, I decided to write this song called Again, which just talks about, I love hearing these testimonies from people that say, man, I went through this really hard time and now I'm on the other side of that storm and everything is good. And I love those stories and those are powerful. But what about what is equally as powerful is hearing a testimony of somebody who's currently in the middle of the struggle, in the middle of the battle, in the middle of the storm, and is saying, man, I wish I could tell you what it's like on the other side of the storm, but I'm here in it, fighting for my life, and I'm running to the arms of God with everything that I have in the middle of my trial. And that's what we're supposed to do. And so that's where this song came from.
0: Ryan Stevenson on his song Again, that one we have just added to the playlist here at Vision. Music from Band Reeves and Unspoken coming your way soon here on Vision.
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5: If I say the name Mary Tudor, do you know who I'm talking about? What about the name Mary the First of England? Or the name Bloody Mary? And no, I'm not talking about the drink, but I am talking about the same person. She was Henry VIII's eldest daughter. She was born to his first wife, Catherine of Aragon, whom Henry divorced as soon as he broke away from the Catholic Church and became the self-appointed head of the Church of England. Mary was the firstborn of Henry, but he tried very hard to ensure his wife, Lady Jane Grey, would be queen upon his death because he knew Mary would reverse his Protestant reforms. Henry was right to be concerned because Mary did in fact overthrow Lady Jane Grey and became Queen of England, and yes, she reversed the Protestant reforms made by her father and she reinstituted Catholicism and then went hell for leather, killing any and all Protestants around the country. It was her penchant for killing Protestants, quite brutally I might add, that earned her the nickname Bloody Mary. One such man who was murdered by Mary was John Bradford. He was raised Catholic but converted to Protestantism. He studied hard and got his master's in theology at what is now called St. Catherine's College at the University of Cambridge. He became a chaplain, a preacher, and was renowned for his compassion toward pretty much everyone. He was thoroughly devout and there was none who could fault him either in his faith or his life. John was described as being a man of high moral ideals and intense personal discipline. His zeal for the principles of the Reformation were well known, and when Mary became queen, John had a target on his back. His passion for the Reformation provided Queen Mary all the excuse she needed. Within her first month of accession to the throne, she had John arrested and thrown into the Tower of London on the trivial charge of trying to stir up a mob. He was innocent. While incarcerated, John said, "I thank him more of this prison than of any parlor, yea, than of any pleasure that ever I had. For in it I find God, my most sweet, good God, always." While in prison, he witnessed to other prisoners, he studied the Bible with other believers, until he was ultimately tried, convicted, and condemned to death by burning at the stake. He was tied up with another believer, John Leaf, and after loudly forgiving his enemies, he turned to John Leaf and said, "Be of good comfort, brother, for we shall have a merry supper with the Lord this night." That is an extraordinary testimony and witness in the face of such horror. Church history is part of the history of the Christian community. Much of it we can be pleased with. Some of it is a blight, but all of it is for our learning.
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You have-

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3: In this bulletin, latest wage data released, and Australia boosting cooperation with Thailand. With more, I'm Jaden James. There has been a slowdown in Australia's wage growth, in a sign the Reserve Bank may continue to keep interest rates on hold. Latest data shows wages grew 3.2% for the year to June, down slightly on the previous reading in March. People who work in the public sector continue to earn more than those in the private sector. Australia and Thailand have committed to boosting cooperation across trade, law enforcement and defence. The Prime Minister has held high-level talks with his Thai counterpart in Canberra. The two leaders pledged to work together more closely to tackle human trafficking, drug smuggling and scam networks. Anthony Albanese says their relationship can help make the region safer.
4: Today we undertake to expand on decades of work between our countries by committing law enforcement agencies to strengthen operational cooperation to disrupt increasingly sophisticated global criminal networks.
3: The two countries have agreed to establish a biennial defence ministers meeting. Queensland Rail has reached an in-principle deal with unions on a new enterprise agreement for train controllers. The Queensland government has approved an 8.5% wage increase over 3 years. Queensland Rail spokesman Nev Conway says it's a step in the right direction.
5: We still have more work to be done, and it is about that rolling stock maintenance. We do have a backlog of maintenance dating back to April when this dispute really heated up. So we were forced to reduce the number of services that we could provide to customers based on the number of trains that we had available.
3: It's the fourth agreement reached following months of negotiations, with at least two more agreements still to be secured. AFL's Gather Round has delivered another record return for the South Australian economy, with the 2026 edition of the major event making a total economic contribution of $115 million. The 2027 edition of Gather Round will take place from Thursday 8th of April through to Sunday 11th of April, lining up with school holidays across the country. The Australian Christian Lobby has welcomed the South Australian Labor Government's commitment to prioritise other surgeries over those waiting for gender-affirming operations at the Flinders Medical Centre. It has been reported that hundreds are waiting for gender transition procedures, but with a total of 25,000 people on waiting lists, SA Health is prioritising clinical need. The ACL says that's a common-sense decision. It rejects the state's gender diversity model of care, which seeks more public funding for gender-affirming services. Overseas, a man who attacked a worshipper and a security guard at a New York synagogue has been charged with hate crimes. He also damaged property inside the Manhattan Central Synagogue and cited religious and racial motives for his actions. Neither of his victims were seriously harmed. That's the latest news. Sport is next.
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3: In sport, the Dolphins will play in the NRL Finals Series this year for the first time since entering the league in 2023. The Queensland side currently sit fourth on the ladder as they head home with their Round 25 match against the Eels. Prop Thomas Fledger says it's a big milestone for the club.
7: Done a lot of things we haven't done in the past years, obviously only being a new club. You know, we've won consecutive games in a row and, you know, we've also had some ups and downs. We've had some big losses, some big wins and, you know, just to have a bit of resilience there.
3: Round 25 will kick off tomorrow night with the Storm hosting the Panthers for their last home game of the year. And in the AFL, Jeremy Howe and Steel Sidebottom are in line to return for Collingwood against Brisbane on Friday night. Braden Maynard will wait another week to get his knee right before returning. That's the latest Vision National News. I'm Jaden James.
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3: Time now for a look at the weather. A strong high-pressure ridge is directing showers over the east coast. A weak trough and a cold front is bringing patchy rain and isolated storms to South Australia, Western New South Wales, Victoria and Tasmania. Another cold front and a trough is driving showers across parts of southwest and central west WA. In the capital cities, Sydney a high of 20 degrees with a late shower, Melbourne windy with showers, a top of 16, Brisbane 23, mostly sunny, in Perth with a clearing shower, 20 degrees, Adelaide 17 with a clearing shower, sunny skies in Canberra, 18 degrees, in Hobart 19 with a possible shower, and in Darwin a sunny day, 33 degrees. 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
11: Hello once again, wherever you might be listening throughout Australia. I want to tell you about the OK Grandma service, which is now available in Japan. I'll talk about that soon. I'll look back in history and there'll be a reference to the longest-running Australian television program in history. Do you know what that is? Also, a big story out of Melbourne from this particular day, 1986, when a famous painting was recovered. But now, let's return to music and hear from Olivia Lane on Vision.

0: Vision Christian Radio with Caleb and John, and finished, and before that, Olivia Lane with Songs About Jesus. Let me tell you about the OK Grandma service, now available in Japan. If you ever wish you could talk to someone more experienced about your problems or have them prepare you a delicious home-cooked meal, then that's what Japan's OK Grandma service is for. It's a part of Client Services, a Japanese company that specializes in a wide variety of convenience services, from cleaning and housing services to childcare and pet sitting services. And one of their most popular offerings is the OK Grandma service, which allows anyone to rent a female senior between the ages of 60 and 94 for a base fee of 3,300 yen per hour. 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
4: 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They're going to be yelling, crucify him, in a matter of days. And he knows there's so much to be accomplished in a short amount of time. And so he's kind of busy right now. Part of us could understand Jesus would have said, excuse me, I'm dying for the sins of the world. But that's not the way Jesus worked. Even when Jesus was suffering and dying, he still walked across the room because there was a thief on a cross right beside him that had the audacity to interrupt Jesus' suffering. Hey, Jesus, will you remember me when you come into your kingdom? Now, if there's ever a time when Jesus had the right to be selfish, man, it's now. I got the sins of the world on my shoulders. Do you mind? Instead, he looks at him with compassion. He starts to be more concerned about him than himself. And he says, today you'll be with me in paradise. 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

0: Vision with Tasha Layton, Life in Me, and Danny Gokey with Tell Your Heart to Beat Again. It's our look back in history now, 19th day of August. Four Corners began on ABC Television 1961. It is the longest running Australian television program in history, and it's actually based on the concept of the British current affairs program, Panorama. Enter the Dragon, starring Bruce Lee, opened in American cinemas 1973. It was huge, and then we had the Kung Fu craze, and you know that big hit song, Kung Fu Fighting? It was actually Lee's final completed film appearance before his death on the 20th of July 1973, at the age of just 32. Have a listen to this story about this Manchester United goalkeeper. Alex Stepney dislocated his jaw whilst shouting at a teammate on this day, 1975. 1977, we lost Groucho Marx from the Marx Brothers, US comedian, TV host. He died at the age of 86. And in fact, I'm just rereading one of my books, which is starting to fall apart now, called Hello, I Must Be Going. Groucho and his friends, I can see that I bought it for $5.50 many years ago. And what about one of his famous lines? Can I think of one? Yeah, what about this one? I shot an elephant in my pajamas. How the elephant got in my pajamas, I'll never know. Remember that one? Picasso's painting, Weeping Woman, was recovered at a locker at Spencer Street Railway Station in Melbourne, 1986. The $2 million painting had been stolen from the National Gallery of Victoria a fortnight previous. And Mikhail Gorbachev was deposed as leader of the USSR in a dawn coup by communist hardliners on this day, 1991. But that coup collapsed, and a few days later, he returned to Moscow. That's our look back in history for this 19th day of August. But now let us get to the present and bring you up to date with the latest in the news headlines on Vision.
1: Good afternoon. In stories making news, there has been a slowdown in Australia's wage growth, in a sign the Reserve Bank may continue to keep interest rates on hold. Latest data shows wages grew 3.2% for the year to June, down slightly on the previous reading in March. People who work in the public sector continue to earn more than those in the private sector. Sweeping cuts to the National Disability Insurance Scheme could become law as early as this week. The federal government's bill aimed at reining in the scheme has passed the Senate. The overhaul is expected to save $38 billion by the end of the decade. Unions are pushing for all renters across Australia to be given access to a minimum two-year lease. The ACTU also wants to boost the rate of public housing being built from 1 in 50 to 1 in 10 new homes. And in tennis, Aussies Alexei Poprin and Taylor Preston have received wildcard entries into the US Open main draw. The Grand Slam tournament begins at Flushing Meadows on August 30. I'm Jaden James, and those are the latest news and sport headlines.
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0: On Vision, that is Leanna Crawford with Thank God and Jeremy Camp singing Anxious Heart. Now, today on the Rise and Shine Breakfast Show, Pastor Steve Mayle from the UK shared a mishap story regarding a mission trip in Japan.
1: Morning, Steve. Now, I believe this story is set in Japan on the way home from missions trip.
2: Yeah, and I was stuck in the airport and I was thinking, oh, praise God, you know, not long to go for my flight. And, you know, I was just having a bit of a sushi. I think it was sushi and I'm just sitting there. So, I you know, got my case and everything. And then I always go through my jacket, you know, check the jacket, the passport, the credit cards, you know, go through the checklist, the mobile phone. And so I'm checking everything. I think, where's the passport?
1: No passport.
2: So I go through everything, no passport. And then, because I don't speak the lingo, I'm really stressed.
1: Yes.
2: So I'm thinking, Lord, help. So I start retracing my steps in Tokyo because, you know, as if you've ever been to Tokyo, they do this a lot. They all, you know, every time you go, they bow at you like that. So I'm bowing at everybody. And if you got my passport, then they don't understand. And then I'm praying and I'm saying, Lord, what am I going to do?
1: Yeah.
2: If I don't get a passport, I'm stuck in Tokyo, Japan.
1: Forever.
2: I don't speak the lingo. Absolutely. Out of nowhere, this little Japanese lady comes legging it down the terminal. she comes legging it across. I thought, well, that's unusual. And she come legging over. Next thing I see, she's got my passport.
1: What? How?
2: Blessed be. I must have dropped it.
1: And she recognized you from it.
2: Well, she must. I don't know. Got to me, I picked her up. I said, hallelujah. Harris, because they don't do that kind of thing.
1: No, they wouldn't have that a lot happen. No.
2: It was half my size. It was up to my chest. I picked her up and she was like, oh, passport. You passport me. You passport. Yeah, this me passport. I give her a big hug. I was surprised. Another miracle, right at the last moment.
1: What a miracle.
3: Wow.
1: And that woman, she's never been the same again. She's like, I'm not handing back any passports to anyone ever.
2: No, I mean, it was one of them things where she was legging it across the terminal with the passport in it.
1: Oh.
2: I thought, Lord, again, you know, it's like that song, Oops, mm-hmm. I've Done It Again by Britney the Spears, but I've got the to do it. Oops, Steve's done it again. Oops, God's intervened again. Another miracle.
1: An angel unawares. That's literally what that is. It's God working through people. But Steve, brilliantly told this morning, mission mishaps. Love them. Remind me maybe not to go on a mission trip with you, Steve. I don't know if I could handle it.
2: I've got more, but I'll leave that for tonight. For this morning. Yeah. You know, there's always a good outcome, isn't it? Because, you know, what does the work, all things work together for good.
1: That's exactly right.
2: Including passports, limousines, it always works together for good.
1: It does.
2: Because I believe angels are on assignment.
1: 100%. And when we get to heaven, Steve, I always think we are going to meet those angels who have been working so hard for us. And most of the things they've been doing, we won't be aware of. We'll be like, wow, had no
2: absolutely.
1: Idea.
2: Well, Hebrews chapter 1, verse 14 says that they are ministering spirits sent forth to as heirs of salvation for the gospel, but also to intervene in our lives. And, you know, I believe if our eyes were opened, we would literally see the intervention of angels in everyday affairs, all taking care of us, helping us, and getting us to our destinations.
0: Yeah, certainly agree with that. And I just recall an incident going back a few years ago when we were in Europe and had to get on a train. And my wife's already on the train with my young son, and I'm sort of quickly, you know, making my way, and the train's just about to leave. And then I feel in my pockets, I don't have my mobile phone. And of course, my mobile phone was also my source of, you know, payments. I needed that for everything. And so I'm just staring at them thinking I've got 10 seconds to make a decision here or even less. Do I stay at the station and try and find it, go to lost and found or whatever? Or do I just hop on board and think, oh, well, that's it. I've lost my phone. I've lost my wife and son will have to make all the payments from now on. And just then a man came scrambling, handed me the phone. So I think what happened is I'm scrambling up the steps. It falls out of my pocket. And fortunately, some guy noticed and kept following me and handed the phone. So I praise God for that. Great story this morning from Pastor Steve Mayle. He was a guest on the Rise and Shine Breakfast Show, which, of course, will be returning on Friday. Well, it's on tomorrow, but a very different day tomorrow because it's Water for Life Day. And I'll tell you more about that soon.
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1: I've been listening since 1999, I think you started, and I've just loved it. In my down times, my good times, it's just been a source of truth and life.
0: 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Vision.

Vision Christian Radio with John Reddick and The Way as we get close to news time. Yes, tomorrow it's Water for Life Day. And, you know, for just $25, you can give a child safe drinking water for life. $100 can provide a family of four with safe drinking water. And tomorrow you got the chance to multiply hope one drop at a time, because every day millions of families across Africa, and our focus will be on Africa, and also the world, are forced to access water that is unsafe, even deadly. And for children and mothers, the search for water is exhausting and can be dangerous too. Often the only available water is full of bacteria and parasites. But Convoy of Hope, they are providing water solutions. You'll hear more about that tomorrow. Drilling boreholes, laying pipelines, installing water pumps and water towers, sanitation and hygiene training. So take a note of the number, 1-800-464673, and you can make your donation tomorrow, or of course going to our website, 1-800-464673.

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1: Hi, this evening on Night Vision, I'm going to share foundations with you, a wonderful verse during the worship hour. 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So I hope you can join me this evening for Night Vision.
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2: In this bulletin, Labor set to pass its NDIS overhaul and a former AFL player joining politics. With more, I'm Jaden James. Labor's bill to curb spending on the NDIS will today clear its final parliamentary hurdle, Nelson Scott reports.
3: The Albanese government's bill to rein in the ballooning National Disability Insurance Scheme passed through the Senate overnight and will today clear the lower house. It follows a deal struck between Labor and the Coalition to cut $37 billion from the NDIS over 4 years and remove around 240,000 participants. Health Minister Mark Butler says the changes will bring the program back to its original purpose.
4: Something was going to have to give at some stage unless the scheme was put back on track.
3: But Green Senator David Shoebridge claims hundreds of thousands of disabled Australians will be left without support.
5: There'll be families who are living with these consequences for years.
3: Labor's reforms to restrict gambling advertising and inducements will also become law this week.
2: Nelson Scott reporting. The New South Wales and federal governments will now share the cost of rebuilding the Great Western Highway at Victoria Pass. The Commonwealth will allocate $100 million to match the state spending on the project. An additional eastbound lane will be built to widen the key route between Sydney and the Central West. Unions want a new national tenancy standard of 2 years to give renters greater stability. The proposal is part of the ACTU's latest housing plan being put to the federal government today. President Michelle O'Neill says they're also calling for 1 in 10 new homes built in Australia to be set aside for public housing.
6: Two things we're looking for. We want to see strong rights for renters and a substantial increase in public housing.
2: Currently, 1 in 50 new homes being built is public housing. Former Essendon AFL Premiership player John Barnes is joining politics and will run at Victoria's November election for One Nation. The 57-year-old father of two has served on Monee Valley Council since 2024. And previously worked as a garbage collector for Hume City Council. Some customers of the Quest Hotel chain have received an email informing them about a data breach. The message says the company has this week identified unauthorised access to its database and that names and contact details may have been accessed. Customers are being told the incident has been contained. Overseas, a bill that could let India's government seize schools, hospitals and hostels built by churches and Christian charities over generations has been deferred. The government has sent the proposed law on foreign funding for faith-based organisations to a parliamentary committee rather than push it through parliament. Hindu extremist groups have regularly accused Christian charities of facilitating conversions without any evidence. The Chosen biblical series is into its final month of filming, Forever. The sixth season of the biggest Bible entertainment project in decades is scheduled to start screening in November. The seventh and final season will premiere in 2028. That's the latest news. Sport is next.
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2: In the AFL, Jeremy Howe and Steel Sidebottom are in line to return for Collingwood against Brisbane on Friday night. Braden Maynard will wait another week to get his knee right before returning. Coach Craig McRae tight-lipped on if any other stars will be rested.
7: We'll learn some good lessons. No one's had this in the history of a game, in this format anyway. So we'll learn some lessons along the way. I think there's no perfect answer to it. You know, we rest five players, we'll be judged on that. We don't rest five players, we'll be judged on that. There's no perfect answer.
2: Meantime, Sydney Swans players Isaac Heaney, Nick Blakey, Chad Warner, James Jordan and Riley Bice will not be considered for selection for the rest of the AFL season due to an incident at a Melbourne hotel. That's the latest Vision National News. I'm Jaden James.
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2: Time now for a look at the weather. A strong high-pressure ridge is directing showers over the east coast. A weak trough and a cold front is bringing patchy rain and isolated storms to South Australia, Western New South Wales, Victoria and Tasmania. Another cold front and a trough is driving showers across parts of southwest and central west WA. In the capital cities, Sydney a high of 20 degrees with a late shower, Melbourne windy with showers, top of 16, Brisbane 23, mostly sunny, in Perth with a clearing shower, 20 degrees, Adelaide 17 with a clearing shower, sunny skies in Canberra, 18 degrees, in Hobart 19 with a possible shower, and in Darwin a sunny day, 33 degrees. 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
10: Rachel Purcell to sing Have Church coming up shortly. I've got one of my old diaries, very old diaries. I'll tell you what, I was writing in my diary when I was just 12 years of age and share that with you soon. But now I'd like to thank Diana from Yellow Rock, New South Wales. She supported Vision Christian Radio at the last Visionathon appeal. She says, I've been blessed by Vision in so many ways, from the word for today to radio and now even Vision Kids since getting a new car. But the most significant impact for me has been connecting with Vision worship at night. When I'm feeling unsettled or restless, it brings such peace to my heart and anoints my sleep. Diana, let's check on your weather for Yellow Rock in New South Wales. And tomorrow it's going to be partly cloudy, 23, shower or two on Friday, 22. Saturday, sunny with an expected top of 21 degrees for Yellow Rock.

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4: Newman's Diaries.
0: And a short little entry in my diary written in pencil. Back when I was 12, and I can hardly make it out now. I've got here the Cultural Centre was open. That opened in Melbourne. Well, the official date is 1968, but it probably opened on this particular day, and I suppose the following day was the official, you know, opening. And it opened as the Cultural Centre, but now known as the National Gallery of Victoria, and well worth a visit if you're in Melbourne. So that was back when I was 12. And, oh gosh, I just noticed something the day before. Had my bike 5 months. I actually took a note of that. I was very excited when I got a bike at the age of 12. I really was. And loved the bike. So that was just the day before. And also, as I look at my writing in pencil, Houdini, saw Houdini for the second time. Well, obviously, not the real Houdini, who would have passed on. But the film, and I do recall that film, really enjoyed the film. It was made in 1953, by the way. This isn't a reference to 1953 at all. This is years later. But great movie, and it starred Tony Curtis and also his wife, or his wife at the time, Janet Leigh. Yeah, and I know that it was going to be filmed in black and white, and then they decided to go for colour. Another little bit of trivia I can tell you is that Tony Curtis actually received ice burns in the scene where he had to sit in a bathtub full of ice. But worth watching sometime, Houdini. And that's a few of my memories from this day back when I was 12, growing up in Melbourne.
4: 2020, life, culture and current events from a biblical perspective.
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1: Vision's been there for us when we live very remotely and haven't been able to always easily go to church. 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

0: Vision Christian Radio with Greg Newman, playing Matt Maher, Going to Be All Right, Riley Clemens, and For the Good. Now you can do good, some good stuff tomorrow. Water for Life Day. Water is really where everything begins. And Convoy of Hope, wonderful ministry. They don't just drill wells and move on. Safe water is the starting point, the foundation of an approach to community transformation that tackles the root causes of poverty and hunger. Now, let me tell you a little bit about how clean water arrives. Number one, they collaborate with local leadership and education, government, and the local church. Then they work with local experts to determine the best water solution for the community. They support local teams in the community to drill boreholes, install water pumps, water towers, distribution pipelines or taps, so water is available to everyone. And so, no, they don't just put a whole bunch of bottles on board an aeroplane and fly over. No, not at all. So that's how it all happens. And then they train local leaders to care for and maintain the water solution, ensuring it lasts for generations to come. Access to safe water supports all pillars of Convoy of Hope's empowerment program. This collaborative and integrative approach is a proven model for community flourishing. So please support it tomorrow. $25 will support one person. That's Water for Life, and that's why we're promoting Water for Life Day. It's all happening tomorrow on Vision. Let's now bring you up to date with the latest in news headlines.
1: Good afternoon. In stories making news, Australia and Thailand have committed to boosting cooperation across trade, law enforcement, and defence. The Prime Minister has held high-level talks with his Thai counterpart in Canberra. The two leaders pledged to work together more closely to tackle human trafficking, drug smuggling, and scam networks. There has been a slowdown in Australia's wages growth, in a sign the Reserve Bank may continue to keep interest rates on hold. Latest data shows wages grew 3.2% for the year to June, down slightly on the previous reading in March. Hundreds of Google users have been reporting issues with accessing the tech giant's file share and word processing platform. Google Drive had been down for most Australians, including access to Google Documents and Sheets. And in the AFL, Jeremy Howe and Steel Sidebottom are in line to return for Collingwood against Brisbane on Friday night. Braden Maynard will wait another week to get his knee right before returning. I'm Jaden James, and those are the latest news and sport headlines.
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0: Vision Christian Radio, latest song from the afters, new day, new life, love and the outcome with Heart Like You. Today on the 2020 program, Neil Johnson spoke with Stephen McAlpine, who shared his thoughts on the Jason Arday tragedy.
1: Hey, Stephen, the Jason Arday affair, it's become one of the most contentious academic controversies, and it's in the UK, but this is, in recent times, one of the most significant. What have you noticed about it?
2: I think the thing I've noticed most about it is become a totem around which people are fighting the culture war in a big way, and not without good reason. I think that Jason Arday's academic record and his brevity in academia and his lack of quality in academia raise huge questions about why he was appointed as a young professor in a department in a major university that is of high, high standing. And there were journalistic attempts to lean into this story a while back from the Times educational supplement in the UK, and that was shut down by police because of claims of harassment. So this all boiled up into the last few weeks when someone who was also an academic at one stage but had been let go of his post because of things he said that seemed racially motivated, he would say not, made major plagiarism claims on Jason Arday. And at that point, it just started to unravel and got bigger than it probably ever should have because it's become a cipher and an issue that people are pouring lots of meaning into.
1: Okay. Sensitivities around the subject matter today, because Jason Arday was found dead, no suspicious circumstances, and oftentimes that means there's an assumption of suicide. When we talk, and you've mentioned this, when we're talking race in the mix here, and some of the challenges, the social media outrage, do you think that might have been motivated by race, or is this a mix of a whole lot of factors, do you think?
2: I think it's a mix of a whole lot of factors. I think if someone purportedly ends their life on this front, there's a lot of shame in the public square, and I wonder if he felt that he didn't have anywhere left to go. And part of the issue, I think, was that Cambridge eulogised him well before his time, but also, was he the kind of person that should have that role? And the claim was that it was because he was black and because there were a minority number of professors who were of colour in England, of a small minority, and it was a redress scheme. But the pushback against that is we get decided on merit, and the pushback against that is, well, that hasn't really happened because many people who went to posh schools ended up at Cambridge and Oxford, not based on merit. So you're getting this to and fro. But at the heart of it, I think there's a question of, is the humanities and sociology departments of our major universities in the West, they're pitching themselves along this oppressor-oppressed narrative, victim-perpetrator narrative, and sure enough, that's the way this is playing out in the public square. It's a sad case. I wrote about it a few days before. I said the pile-on on social media and the scorn towards Jason Arday's rather fabulous claims about his own life, which didn't add up, are dangerous to him. And my twin brother, who's a senior academic here in Australia, he and I discussed it and we said, this could end really, really badly. And a few days later, I woke up and had that sinking feeling in my stomach as I read the front page of the Times. It did end badly.
0: Neil Johnson speaking with Stephen McAlpine today on the 2020 program, which returns on Friday. But Neil Johnson will return tomorrow. He'll be a part of the special Water for Life Day.
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5: We know that God speaks to us by His Holy Spirit, But one of the things pastors often dread to hear is the line, "God told me." The claim to hearing from God easily shuts down the conversation. After all, who are we to argue with God? That line can also be used in manipulative ways, and history tells of the damage it has caused. Some say you shouldn't even use the words, "God told me." At the same time, the characters of the Bible seem to have no problem saying it. Our most famous stories began that way. In fact, the scriptures tell us that God does nothing without first speaking it. So what do we do when someone says, "God told me"? Scripture also tells us that we need to test the spirits to see if they're from God. We don't hear clearly, so everything must be checked out. And the best way to do that is with other people who also hear from the Spirit. God will always confirm His words through other people. There's safety in the witness of God's community. I'm Tanya Harris of GodConversations.com.
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Vision Christian Radio, consumed by fire, whole wide world, and audio adrenaline, never going to be as big as Jesus. We've got the news coming up very shortly, and one of the big stories today involving AFL club Sydney Swans. And Sydney has suspended five players for the rest of the 2026 season, including finals. Their CEO, Matthew Pavlich, said the club is deeply embarrassed and ashamed of the players' involvement in an alleged incident in Melbourne, which is now the subject of a police investigation. He confirmed the players were not under a curfew on Sunday night, but said their behaviour fell short of club standards. So five players now out for the whole season, which includes finals. Sydney Swans finishing second on the ladder with, well, they'll get to play two finals in Sydney, but I think they've ended their premiership chances now for sure. We'll get to other stories in the news coming up soon on Vision.

case closed, the end. No chance for me to ever leave this prison of my sin. Now I know it might sound crazy, but one day a key unlocked that cell.

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1: Hi, this evening on Night Vision, I'm going to share Foundations with you, a wonderful verse during the worship hour. I have a great conversation for you on the story. I want to talk a little bit about the reflection of God and how it should be seen within our Christian communities. So I hope you can join me this evening for Night Vision.
0: Vision National News. 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
2: In this bulletin, WA police to trial facial recognition cameras on protesters and the Commonwealth committing funding towards a New South Wales highway. With more, I'm Jaden James. Wages grew 3.2% for the year to June. This is down slightly on the last reading taken in March. Employment Minister Amanda Rishworth says the result is solid, but admits there's more work to do.
3: This is not because wages have been too low, but inflation is still too high. Our government is focused on delivering wage increases for workers because we know it does help with the cost of living.
2: Public sector wages still outpace the private sector. Sweeping cuts to the National Disability Insurance Scheme could become law as early as this week. The federal government's bill aimed at reining in the scheme has passed the Senate. The overhaul is expected to save $38 billion by the end of the decade. WA police will trial facial recognition cameras at a defence industry conference in Perth later this year. Anti-war protesters are expected to try to disrupt the Land Forces Expo at the Convention and Exhibition Centre in October. Commissioner Cole Blanch says the state government plans to give police the power to ban people from the event and track them using technology.
4: If the law passes and it has what is called an exclusion list within it, who is on that exclusion list will likely be uploaded to the reference set looking for those individuals at the protest.
2: Commissioner Blanch also says police would be using the cameras to scan people in the crowds. The cost of rebuilding the Great Western Highway at Victoria Pass in New South Wales is now being shared by the federal and state governments, Sasha Foote reports.
5: The Commonwealth has committed $100 million to help with the rebuild of the Mitchell's Causeway, which has been closed since March due to serious cracking in the historic bridge. The money will also go towards adding an extra eastbound overtaking lane. Federal Transport Minister Catherine King says it's about future-proofing the structure, but understands it has made travelling through the area challenging.
6: It's been really serious disruption for businesses, for families trying to get kids to school.
5: The road is expected to reopen to traffic in the second quarter of next year.
2: Sasha Foote reporting. Quarry fees in Victoria are being hiked more than 200% by the Carroll government. Industry leaders say it'll increase the cost of new homes, roads and major infrastructure projects. The National Director of the Family First Party, Lyle Shelton, says it's impossible for the party to get too close to One Nation ahead of November's Victorian election. He told Vision Radio that Pauline Hanson's party does not endorse many of the traditional Christian values embraced by Family First.
7: We can work with One Nation on many issues. And I guess on those two real litmus test issues, same-sex marriage and abortion, are a million miles away. They're just like the other big parties on two of the most important issues, which I think are on God's heart and upon the hearts of mainstream people. We just couldn't countenance a merger on that basis.
2: Mr. Shelton also expressed concerns over One Nation's governance. He admits the removal of group voting for Victoria's upper house will make it even harder for Family First to win a seat. That's the latest news. Sport is next.
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2: In the AFL, Sydney Swans bosses say suspended players are extremely remorseful for their actions at a Melbourne hotel on Sunday night. Isaac Heaney, Chad Warner, Nick Blakey, James Jordan and Riley Bice have been stood down for the rest of the AFL season. Swans executives have stressed their decision to penalise those involved is independent of an ongoing Victoria Police investigation. And in the NRL, the Melbourne Storm are determined to give their fans a fitting send-off tomorrow night to a disappointing season. This year will be the first year the Storm missed the finals since they were docked all their points for salary cap breaches back in 2010. That's the latest Vision National News. I'm Jaden James.
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2: Time now for a look at the weather and the capital city forecasts for tonight and tomorrow. In Sydney, an overnight low of 11 degrees, then a mostly cloudy day tomorrow, a top of 23. In Melbourne, 11 degrees tonight before a high of 18 tomorrow with a late shower. In Brisbane, an overnight low of 12, then 23 degrees tomorrow with a possible shower. In Perth, 7 tonight with fog tomorrow morning, then reaching a high of 21 and sunny skies. In Adelaide, 10 overnight before a mostly sunny day and a top of 18. In Canberra, dropping to 5 tonight, then a high of 17 degrees tomorrow with a late shower. In Hobart, down to 11 overnight before reaching 18 tomorrow, also with a late shower. And in Darwin, 21 tonight and a sunny day tomorrow, 33 degrees. 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
12: Josiah Queen to sing Dusty Bibles. Coming up shortly, I'll check on a few notable names born today, 19th day of August. I've got three famous names, all born in Melbourne, celebrating a birthday today, and a former president having his 80th birthday. But now I'd like to thank Mel from Heathridge of WA. She supported the Visionathon appeal, which we had recently. And she says, I just can't imagine life without Vision. I have it on all the time. Thank you for being obedient to God's call and unwavering in sharing the truth. Thank you, Mel. Your weather, Heathridge in Perth, partly cloudy tomorrow, 20, sunny on Friday, 22, partly cloudy on Saturday with an expected top of 21. Reading from Corinthians, I always thank my God for you because of his grace given you in Christ Jesus. For in him you've been enriched in every way with all kinds of speech and with all knowledge. 1 Corinthians chapter 1, verses 4 to 5.

0: now. On Vision, that is Jamie McDonald with Ain't No Way. And before that, Josiah Queen and Dusty Bibles. It's the 19th day of August. And maybe you're having a birthday today. I'll tell you who you're sharing your birthday with in just a moment.
1: Birthday, it's your birthday, and we hope there will be many more.
0: Okay, three notable names all born in Melbourne having birthdays today. We've got Melissa Higgins, better known as Missy Higgins, turning 43 today. And it was back in 2004, actually, she first made number one in Australia with her debut release called Scar, the EP. There's also Dermot Brereton, another Melbourneite, turning 62 today. Aussie rules footballer, TV presenter, the kid, as he was known, played in 8 grand finals. How's that? And 5 of them were wins for the Hawthorn Football Club, 5 premierships, and now a commentator on Foxtel Footy and also on radio, and was seen on the Getaway program. And then there's another Melbourneite, Marianne Faye, 71 today. Played Kylie Mole and other characters in that very popular Comedy Company program, and starred with Gene Kitson in the comedy program Faye Kitson, but best known for Comedy Company. Now, also, we've got Bill Clinton, born William Jefferson Blythe the fourth, born in Hope, Arkansas, turning 80 today, 42nd president of the United States, in power for 2 terms, 1993 to 2000. His wife, Hillary, was the Democratic candidate for the 2016 presidential election, but not elected. And Billy J. Kramer, for those who remember great 60s pop music, he is 83 today, born in Lancashire, and had some big hits thanks to the songwriting partnership of Lennon and McCartney, recording a couple of their songs like Do You Want to Know a Secret and also From a Window. Anyone else I need to mention? Oh, yes, I thought I might just mention also Matthew Perry, who died just a couple of years back. He was a part of the Friends TV sitcom, and he died at the age of just 54. And in 2024, an investigation opened into his death and how he received a particular drug, and 5 people were charged in connection with helping him acquire lethal doses of the drug. All 5 pleaded guilty and received sentences. No Christian music artists on the list today, but maybe you're having a birthday. If you are, from all the team at Vision Christian Radio, hope it's a great day for you.
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0: was full of choices. What should I wear? What should I eat for brekkie? What does my schedule look like? I take those options for granted, but for millions of families, those choices don't exist. Imagine waking up with only one thought. Where will I find water? I've been on the ground in Tanzania. I've met people who are, you know, desperately wanting water. I've looked into the eyes of mothers like Nosum, who walks for hours to find water for her children. And I've sat with a young boy, Jonathan, who told me he doesn't drink water every day. Well, let's see if we can make a big difference tomorrow, Vision Family, and support Convoy of Hope, a humanitarian faith-based organization founded in 1994. $25 will provide water for life. And hoping you're going to support this wonderful cause tomorrow and this wonderful ministry. Well, that's just 25. 100, well, that would probably support a family of four. Of course it would be. That's $100, isn't it? So that's by four. So please support that tomorrow. It's on all day. And I can give you a phone number now. You might want to just take a note of this number. Or, of course, you can make a donation on our website. But take a note of the number if you'd like to make your donation, 1-800-464673, and let's support this wonderful ministry, Water for Life Day. That's tomorrow. Now let's bring you up to date with the news headlines on Vision.
1: Good afternoon. In stories making news, WA police will trial facial recognition cameras at a defence industry conference in Perth later this year. Anti-war protesters are expected to try to disrupt the Land Forces Expo. The WA government plans to give police the power to ban people from the event. Two Sydney casinos have been fined after a 16-year-old boy was able to enter with a fake ID. Crown has been fined $1.75 million for allowing the boy to enter 19 times. One Nation's Queensland division has filed 3 years of overdue financial returns just hours before the cutoff. And Sydney Swans officials are apologising to fans as they stand down five players who were linked to an incident in a Melbourne hotel. Isaac Heaney, Nick Blakey, Chad Warner, James Jordan and Riley Bice won't be eligible for selection for the remainder of 2026. I'm Jaden James and those are the latest news and sport headlines.
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0: Vision Christian Radio, God's Story, Ann Wilson and Kane singing Anymore. Fel and Andy, they're getting behind Water for Life. In fact, they've got a Water for Life theme song. Oh, okay. Let's have a listen to this from this morning's Rise and Shine.
1: Tomorrow is Water for Life Day here at Vision, actually across all of the Christian radio networks across the whole country. Of course, Vision covers the whole country, but it's with Convoy of Hope. We were just hearing an incredible word from Joel LaBelle. He heads it up. And yes, we've told him, so now we have to come through on the goods, which is creating a jingle for them.
2: Yeah, for this whole Water for Life campaign. If you've just turned the radio on, what it means is Convoy of Hope are going into Tanzania and they're going to dig wells in rural communities and villages and small towns that don't have fresh, clean drinking water, and it's going to bring transformation to these people's lives. So tomorrow we'll be asking people to contribute towards that here at Vision, but as Fel said, in every Christian radio station across Australia as well. But, you know, as Fel is wont to do, she's decided that this campaign needs a jingle.
1: It does.
2: It needs a song.
1: Yes.
2: And she needs to be the star. She needs to be the main character in the song, and so she's going to belt it out with a little bit of harmony from Andy in the background.
1: Yes.
2: But it's really your song, Fel, because you're owning it. You've written it, you've composed it, and we are going to deliver it. But this is the music we're going to use, isn't it, Fel?
1: Yeah, so this is the song that's been playing in our heads, literally. We met the guys a week ago here at Vision, and as soon as I saw them, this song came in my head, and I was like, it's meant. And it has, these are the key words we have to fit into the jingle. Water for Life, Convoy of Hope, $25 is all it takes, and you get water. So it's from you to these wonderful people in Africa, and it really matters because every life matters
2: exactly
1: to God.
2: And sometimes things are said better in a song, aren't they, Fel?
1: Everything.
2: Just, by just talking conversation.
1: I reckon life should be a musical and everything should be a song. So without further ado, are you ready?
2: Do you think we can do it?
1: La, la, la, la. I don't know if we can do it in one take. This is going to be a stretch.
2: Come on, let's go there, Fel. Are you ready?
1: Yes.
2: Let's do it, Fel. Let's go there.

0: Yeah. Look, I'm going to give it. I'm going to give it the dong.
1: So fun. What a for life. Okay, what I'm hoping is that plays in your head as much as it did in my head. I can't get it out. What a for life with Conley of Hope.
0: As I said, Felt, well done. You composed it. You wrote it. You performed it.
1: And helped with my daughter, Millie, who's 14, over the
0: Millie.
1: Weekend.
0: Thank you, Millie.
1: But the point of it is, actually, it plays in your head and then you go to look for more. Mm-hmm. You go to vision.org.au/water for life. If you're having trouble memorizing it, now it should be stuck in your head.
0: That's it.
1: You go and find out more. There's a documentary. You can give early, but tomorrow it'll all be about this, Water for Life on Vision.
0: So good.
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6: Consider 2 Corinthians 10 and verse 4. The weapons of our warfare are not carnal, but mighty in God. Today's problem is not necessarily tomorrow's problem. Don't incarcerate yourself by assuming it is. Resist self-labeling, I'm just a worrier. Gossip is my weakness. My dad was a drinker. I guess I'll have to carry on the tradition. Stop that. These words create alliances with the devil. They grant him access to your spirit. It's not God's will that you live a defeated, unhappy life. Turn a deaf ear to the old voices and make new choices. Psalm 16 verse 6 says, "The lines have fallen to me in pleasant places. Yes, I have a good inheritance." Live out your inheritance, not your circumstances. God has already promised you victory and provided you with weapons for the fight. 2 Corinthians 10 verses 3 and 4 says, "Though we walk in the flesh, we do not war according to the flesh. For the weapons of our warfare are not carnal, but mighty in God for pulling down strongholds." How did Joshua conquer Jericho? By using God's strategy. We read about that in Joshua chapter 6. "Take up the Ark of the Covenant and let 7 priests bear the 7 trumpets of ram's horns before the Ark of the Lord." Now, the Ark of the Covenant was a symbol of God's presence. Joshua placed it in the middle of the procession. Every activity orbited around God. The secret of victory is to keep God center stage in your life, using the weapons of worship, scripture, and prayer. Employ every tool God offers. Scripture memorization and petition. Turn off the TV and open your Bible more. Worry less and pray more. You can conquer your hang-ups by drawing daily on the presence of God. And that's Vision's Word for Today.
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Vision with Four King and Country Miracle, the most played song on Christian radio this week, and Dan Bremner's with Call Your Name. News shortly, an old school Christian classic this week. We're featuring the girl groups, and also Greg Laurie on the way real soon with a new beginning. Something a little bit different before we get to news today. No, not a thought from Chinese philosopher Foolish, but a Scottish proverb today. A Scottish proverb, which you might have to get a friend to explain to you. Here it is, an old Scottish proverb. When a Scotsman sits on a thistle, it's the sign of an early spring.

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3: In this bulletin, a slip-up for a Labor MP during question time and Australia facing a rise in bushfire risk this spring. With the details, I'm Jaden James. Employment Minister Amanda Rishworth had an awkward moment in question time when she accidentally referred to Labor as liars. Ms. Rishworth was talking up various government programs to lift pay rates for low-income workers. However, she tripped over her words while answering a question before correcting herself.
4: Of course, this government closed the Labor liar loophole. Okay, I'll do it again.
5: Order.
4: The Labor hire loophole. The Labor hire loophole. With our same job. You know where I'm going. You don't want to get there.
3: Latest data shows overall wages grew in the 3 months to June, but fell slightly when stretched over a year. Much of Australia is expected to bake over the coming months, increasing the risk of severe bushfires. The latest seasonal outlook suggests an intense El Nino weather pattern is becoming firmly entrenched. The data also suggests the nation will receive below average rainfall. Forecaster Michael Long from the Bureau of Meteorology says the agency has a high degree of confidence in its prediction.
6: Rainfall is likely to be below average across parts of southeastern and eastern Australia and above average across much of the west. The other thing that is clear is a continuation of above average temperatures.
3: Almost all of the Northern Territory has been flagged as a potential hotspot for bushfires. The Victorian Coalition says there's no way any part of the Victoria to New South Wales interconnector West High Voltage power line will go ahead if they win the November 28 Victorian election. The project has seen at least a dozen farmers fined more than $800 for not allowing project workers onto their properties. Nationals leader Danny O'Brien says farmers have been treated badly and there will be no line even if it's put underground.
7: This is a project that has no social licence, that's blown out in cost from $2 billion to potentially as much as $11 billion. And in conjunction with other transmission projects, it's been revealed that it'll add about $600 of cost to everybody's bills every year.
3: 240 kilometres of high voltage power lines is set to run through private properties across Victoria's northwest. The Pocket Testament League began 133 years ago by providing pocket-sized scriptures for personal evangelism. Now the digital age has given it a new lease of life. The Christian Ministry's online outreach appeared in 750 million search engine results in the 9 months to July. 9 million people responded by downloading the Gospel of John through the ministry's mobile app. Since the app was launched 6 years ago, total downloads have exceeded 30 million, one-third of them in the past year. An American Bible Society survey has found that nearly half of all Americans believe they have received a miraculous answer to prayer. 35% claim to have witnessed or experienced a divine healing. One-fifth of them were non-believers. That's the latest news. Sport is next.
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3: In the NRL, Brisbane veteran Ben Hunt insists they're desperate to make amends for last week's loss to the Warriors. The Broncos sit second last after a 40-6 defeat on home soil and now travel to Canberra to take on the Raiders. Hunt says they need to respond.
8: It's not a representation of what we are as a club and what the Broncos are at all, I don't think. And talking after the game to a few of the older boys that played that game and during the week this week, they're extremely disappointed, mate, and they know it's not good enough. So, very disappointing.
3: Meantime, Harry Grant will return for the Storm tomorrow night when they host the Penrith Panthers in Melbourne. That's the latest Vision National News. I'm Jaden James. This is a new day.
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2: Morning, Steve. 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
3: Time now for a look at the weather and the capital city forecasts for tonight and tomorrow. In Sydney, an overnight low of 11 degrees, then a mostly cloudy day tomorrow, a top of 23. In Melbourne, 11 degrees tonight, before a high of 18 tomorrow with a late shower. In Brisbane, an overnight low of 12, then 23 degrees tomorrow with a possible shower. In Perth, 7 tonight with fog tomorrow morning, then reaching a high of 21 and sunny skies. In Adelaide, 10 overnight before a mostly sunny day and a top of 18. In Canberra, dropping to 5 tonight, then a high of 17 degrees tomorrow with a late shower. In Hobart, down to 11 overnight before reaching 18 tomorrow, also with a late shower. And in Darwin, 21 tonight and a sunny day tomorrow, 33 degrees. 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
5: Got an old school Christian classic coming up in a moment from an all-girl group. Also, Greg Laurie and A New Beginning today, speaking on No One is Beyond the Reach of God. Thank you to Amanda supporting Visionathon. And Amanda says it's really important that Vision gets to more people. It's a great way to start your day. Amanda, your weather. Camden Park over the next few days. Partly cloudy tomorrow, 23. Showers easing Friday, 22. And sunny on Saturday with 22 for Camden Park. Reading now from Ephesians, he made known to us the mystery of his will according to his good pleasure, which he purposed in Christ to be put into effect when the times reached their fulfillment, to bring unity to all things in heaven and on earth under Christ. Ephesians 1 verses 9 to 10.
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5: 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And today, playing something from Point of Grace. They formed in 1991, Shelley Breen, Denise Jones, Terry Jones, Heather Payne, and they called themselves Point of Grace. And this is called Blue Skies, one of their popular songs.

0: 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I'll have another girl group coming up on Friday because tomorrow is Water for Life Day here on Vision. Greg Laurie and A New Beginning coming up soon.
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2: No one is unsavable, even if they seem that way.
3: 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Some are convinced that they'll never be convinced. Pastor Greg Laurie has some good counsel.
2: I want you to think of someone that is a very antagonistic non-Christian. I want you to start praying for them by name, that God would get hold of them and bring them into the kingdom. Why? Because no one is beyond the reach of God.
4: This

0: There are several groups of people who used to say they never become religious, never darken the door of a church building, never be caught carrying a Bible. Today, we call one of those groups believers, another of those groups pastors, and another group evangelists. Pastor Greg Laurie is a member of all three. Pastor Greg Laurie is a member of all three groups. And today on A New Beginning, he brings us some good encouragement about sharing the good news with people who need to hear some good news.
1: I want you to think for a moment of someone that you know that is not a Christian. We all know lots of non-Christians, but I want you to think of someone that is a very antagonistic non-Christian. Maybe it's a neighbor, maybe it's a spouse, maybe it's a parent, maybe it's a coworker, maybe it's someone else, but there's someone you know, not only are they not a Christian, but they actually give you a hard time. They even attack you verbally for your faith. Now, I want you to start praying for them by name, that God would get hold of them and bring them into the kingdom. Why? Because no one is beyond the reach of God. That's something that we need to all remember. No one is beyond the reach of God. No one is unsavable, even if they seem that way. And I want to look at two men in the Bible that are placed side by side, Saul of Tarsus and Simon the Magician. One had a real conversion, the other did not. And this is a reminder that time will tell if a person is really a believer. As I've said before, there will be three surprises when we get to heaven. Some of the people we thought would be there will not be there. Some of the people we never thought would be there will be there. Third surprise, will be there. Time will tell. Time will tell who the real believers are, because there are some that have a great big profession of faith. It's very public, it's very loud, and then they just fall away. Jesus talked about them in the parable of the sower, the seed that was sown on the ground that shot up quickly, but it withered in the heat of the sun because it never got roots. So we've seen people like that. Then there are some that make a profession of faith, they fall. They get up again, they fall. They get up again, they fall. And this just goes on and on and on. And then in the end, they like really rally and they come through with flying colors. Then there are others that look like they will never, ever come to Christ. And as I mentioned, that's the kind of person that might mock, criticize, or embarrass you. But here's something to think about. The person that is giving you the hardest time may actually be closer to the kingdom of God than the person who is not. You might talk to someone about your faith, talk about how Jesus has changed you, talk about how much you love to go to church and read the Bible. And then you say to them, would you like to come to church with me sometime? They said, I'd love to. How about this Sunday? I'm busy. How about the following Sunday? Still busy. How about the Sunday after that? I'm busy. But I'm so glad, they say, that you found religion. You seem like a happier person than you used to be. And I think this is great. So they seem, oh, but they're very warm and they're never insulting. Then you go to someone else and they scream at you and throw, you know, the stapler at you or something. You go, this person is crazy. It could be they're acting that way because they're under the conviction of the Holy Spirit. And that is exactly what we see here in the story of the conversion of Saul of Tarsus. It's been said, when you throw a rock into a pack of dogs, the one that barks the loudest is the one that got hit. And this man was striking out against the church. Of course, we already saw how he presided over the death of the first martyr of the church, the courageous young Stephen. Instead of satisfying him, this only seemed to throw more fuel on the fire. And then Saul met Jesus on the road to Damascus and he changed overnight. It was the most radical and unexpected conversion in church history. So unexpected that when the believers were told Saul had become a Christian, their response was, there's no way. That could not even possibly have happened, but it actually did happen. And now, this man who had previously been dedicated to the destruction of the church was now dedicated to the spread of the church. He who had been controlled by hate was now motivated by love. His conversion was so notable and significant that the Bible mentions it no less than 3 times. It was such an unlikely event that in the last century, there was a man who thought it should not be that hard to disprove. And in doing so, he felt he could also disprove the rest of the New Testament. His name was George Littleton, and he wrote a book titled Observations on the Conversion and Apostleship of St. Paul. And as Littleton sought to disprove the story, he became more and more convinced that the story was true. And in the end, Littleton himself came to believe in Jesus Christ. And his conclusion was, quote, Paul's conversion and apostleship alone, duly considered, are a demonstration sufficient to prove Christianity to be a divine revelation, end quote. And after his encounter with Jesus, Saul, later to become the Apostle Paul, blazed a trail, leaving behind churches and converts. He preached to philosophers and Pharisees and rulers and soldiers and sorcerers and sailors and slaves and most likely to Caesar himself. This single man changed the world.
0: Pastor Greg Laurie from Harvest Christian Fellowship in the US. Today, he's comparing and contrasting the lives of 2 men in the Bible. In a moment, we'll talk about Simon the sorcerer, but right now, he's considering Saul of Tarsus.
1: So let's get a little background on him before we read his story. We call him Saul of Tarsus. That's because that's where he came from. Tarsus was a very important city in the Roman world, famous for its university, which ranked among the greatest there in the Roman world. And he was Roman in citizenship, which was not a small deal, and that would later work in his favor. He also was educated in Greek philosophy, and he learned Roman law as well, and he was very religious. He was schooled under the legendary Gamaliel, who was known as the teacher's teacher. And this zealous young Pharisee became a member of the Jewish Sanhedrin. That was sort of like the Supreme Court of the day. The difference between their version of the Supreme Court was they ruled over spiritual and civic issues. And so for Saul, being so young, to be a member of this court was a very prestigious position. He was a very powerful young man, a very religious young man, a famous young man, and this very religion turned him from God. And this brings up a really important point because people say, you know, I think I need a little religion. No, actually, you don't. You need a lot of Jesus because religion can literally keep you from God. Now, I know technically speaking, Christianity is what would be described as a religion. But having said that, if you really get down to the biblical definition of it, Christianity is a relationship with God through Jesus Christ. And I'm amazed at how religion can blind people, and sometimes people who claim to be believers can be filled with hate. And sometimes these haters are among us, and they spend their time attacking anyone that is not exactly like them. And they spend little to no time trying to reach a lost world. Instead, they channel their energies in tearing each other down. As the great theologian Taylor Swift noted, haters gonna hate, hate, hate, right? We've met people like this. The problem with a bitter person is they're never content to keep their bitterness to themselves. They wanna spread it around. The only exercise they get is jumping to conclusions and running others down, right? And this makes the Holy Spirit sad. It actually grieves the Holy Spirit. Paul wrote in Ephesians 4:31 from the Phillips translation, let there be no more resentment, no more anger or temper, no more violent self-assertiveness, no more slander, no more malicious remarks. Be kind to each other. Be understanding. Be ready to forgive others, for God, for Christ's sake, has forgiven you. Listen, whatever your cause is, be it doctrinal, be it something else, if it makes you a mean, argumentative, malicious person, you've missed the point. Our primary mission It's Christ and the gospel. That is where our energy should be primarily challenged in the culture today.
2: I disagree with that. Then I hate you.
1: Oh. You need a hug. Not from me. Because I think you might hurt me. Don't be surprised to find that the person who whines and complains the most and is critical of the most minute things in the lives of others is often guilty of something far worse. When I see a person constantly lashing out, whatever their cause is, I think there's something wrong with that person spiritually. And they need to get reconnected to the Lord, and they need to get their priorities in order, and they need to return to their first love. Let's look at our Bibles, Acts 8, verse 1 to 4. Saul was one of the witnesses. And this, of course, is a witness to the death of Stephen. And he agreed completely with the killing of Stephen. A great wave of persecution began that day, sweeping over the church in Jerusalem, and all the believers except the apostles were scattered through the regions of Judea and Samaria. Some devout men came and buried Stephen with great mourning. But Saul was going everywhere to destroy the church. He went from house to house, dragging out both men and women to throw them into prison. But the believers who were scattered preached the good news about Jesus wherever they went. All right, we'll stop there. Let's set the scene. So Stephen's been martyred, and the church is spreading out fast. And in a way, Saul of Tarsus, even before he was converted, was helping the work of the kingdom of God. How? By attacking the church, he caused them to spread out. You see, the believers would have been content to have a nice little holy huddle in Jerusalem and just hang out together. Christians love to hang out together. And that's a good thing. And so we should. But Jesus did say, go into all the world and preach the gospel. And he did tell them that they would receive power after the Holy Spirit came upon them to be witnesses in Jerusalem, Judea, Samaria, and the uttermost parts of the earth. And frankly, they weren't doing that. Along comes Saul, persecuting them. Now they're doing it. And so... why was Saul so angry at Christians? Well, as I said, he was under the conviction of the Holy Spirit. And I think he was under the conviction of the Spirit after he saw the courageous death of Stephen. Stephen preached to the Sanhedrin, and then as they began to stone him, the Bible says his face shined like an angel. And then he said, Lord, don't hold this sin against their charge. And of course, he died and went into the Lord's present. So, as I pointed out earlier, Stephen did not reach thousands, but he reached one, and the one he reached was a whopper. He was a whopper. Because I think Stephen played a direct role in the conversion of Saul of Tarsus, later to become the great apostle Paul. Now, think about this for a moment. How many of you have ever heard of Mordecai Ham? No, not many. That sounds like something you'd order in a deli, doesn't it? I love the Mordecai Ham on this sandwich, all right? Mordecai Ham was an evangelist that went to Charlotte, North Carolina and held some meetings. And most of us don't know much about him, but one of the young men that walked forward was a dairy farmer, young boy, named Billy Frank, later to become Billy Graham. So we don't know Mordecai Ham, but we do know Billy Graham. How many of you have ever heard of Edward Kimball? Edward Kimball, not heard of him either. Well, Edward Kimball worked in a shoe store. And he had a coworker named Dwight, and Edward was sharing the gospel with Dwight, and he kept sharing with Dwight, and finally Dwight came to Christ. Dwight went on to become the great evangelist D.L. Moody. So we haven't heard of Edward Kimball, we haven't heard of Mordecai Ham, but we have heard of Billy Graham, and we have heard of D.L. Moody, right? So here's my question. Who's your one? Everyone should at least have a one, someone you can point to and say, by God's grace, I played a role in that person coming to Christ. Every one of us should have 1, 2, 3, 4, 10, 20, however many the Lord gives you in your lifetime, but there should be someone you can point to and say, I played a role in that. Maybe it was just praying. Maybe it was sowing a seed. Well, Stephen's one ended up being the Apostle Paul. Look, there are times when you're sharing the gospel and people don't seem to be listening. But I want you to know that when you quote the Word of God, it is alive and powerful. And it will not return void. It won't. That's why I love to just always quote scripture in my messages. And especially if it's an evangelistic message, quoting the Bible. Why? Because there's power in the Word of God.

0: you to just assume that everything's just going to work out okay.
1: No, this is one area of your life you want to be sure about, where you're going to spend eternity. The Bible says, these things we write to you that you may believe on the Son of God and that you may know that you have eternal life. Listen, I know I have eternal life. I know I'll go to heaven one day. And I hope that doesn't sound boastful. And if it does, I'm boasting in what God has done for me, not in what I've done for God. The reason I know these things is because I've turned from my sin and I've put my faith in Christ, you see. And if you do the same, you can have this same hope. You just need to call out to the Lord and admit you're a sinner and ask Jesus Christ to forgive you and come into your life. The Bible says whoever will call upon the name of the Lord will be saved. Will you call upon him right now? I'm going to pray a simple prayer, and I'm going to ask you to pray this prayer after me, if you would. So if you want to know that you'll go to heaven when you die, if you want to know for certain that Christ is living in your life, then pray this prayer with me. Just pray these words. Lord Jesus, I know I am a sinner, but I know you are the Savior who died on the cross for my sin. I turn from my sin now, and I choose to follow you from this moment forward as my Savior and my Lord, as my God and my friend. Thank you for hearing this prayer. Thank you for answering this prayer. And I ask this in Jesus' name. Amen.
0: Amen. And if you have just prayed that prayer with Pastor Greg and you meant those words sincerely, the Lord has forgiven your sin and you're now a Christian. 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Next time on A New Beginning, Pastor Greg continues his insights from the Book of Acts in the message called No One is Beyond the Reach of God. 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

0: Vision with Elevation Rhythm and Washed and Mercy Me singing Make It Well. Today on the 2020 program, we heard from Mandy Warby with an update of what's happening in the Middle East.
1: Hey, let's start with Iran. We're listening to headlines on the radio, on our Vision National News, and we're watching news headlines and following social media, all sorts of things. What are your perspectives around the latest developments around Iran?
2: Holding pattern. You know, I mean, we've been hearing for weeks, months now, you know, there's a deadline and we're going in and we're talking and there's a deal and now there's not a deal and we're going in and we're not going and they're talking. I think everybody's kind of yawning at the moment. It's kind of become a little bit familiar and it's terrible that it's like that because it's a really bad situation. But, you know.
1: Two different mindsets at work.
2: Totally. Yep. So President Trump has said, I want an agreement with Iran for one reason, to prevent it from obtaining nuclear weapons, but Iran is not going to sign an agreement that I see as necessary. No talks with Iran are taking place. The Strait of Hormuz is open and operational. All naval mines have been removed. He went on to say, I like the idea of declaring the Strait of Hormuz as a US territory.
1: That's the fallback position on a lot of areas.
2: Can we say Greenland? I mean, who knows? He likes to say a lot of bombastic, blustery type things. No, so
1: it was the same thing, wasn't it, with the Gulf of Mexico, which is now the Gulf of America.
2: Okay. But he also said just yesterday, he said no talks or conversations are going on or scheduled with the Islamic Republic of Iran. He said that a day after the 60-day limit that was established by the MOU expired. However, he said the naval blockade remains in full force and effect. He's also told Oman, who are sort of sticking their nose in a little bit and getting in the way with regard to the Strait of Hormuz, that if they don't get out of the way, the US is going to bomb them.
1: Yes, and an expletive or two in the whole threat, which is designed to have an impact. And so whether that
2: I'm
1: will
2: not going
1: or
2: to
1: not.
2: Repeat no, him, no, no. But, you know, that's President Trump.
1: That's right. Yeah. Hey, what have you been gleaning about developments inside Iran? Because it's obviously a very dangerous place and they're under economic pressures with what's going on as well.
2: The most vulnerable and first in line for aggression and danger is the Iranian people. They suffer every single day under this regime. And a senior Iranian official told Reuters on Monday that Tehran has already begun positioning itself to suppress potential domestic unrest and that they are prepared to weather the prolonged economic hardship that would result from an extended US blockade or a return to more active conflict with the US. So the people of Iran are in the crosshairs again. Well, they're never really out of the crosshairs, but as soon as any Iranian pops their head up and says, I object, or support somebody that says I object, the Iranian regime will takes them out, basically. They suffer first and foremost from that regime.
0: Mandy Warby in conversation today with Neil Johnson on the 2020 program. 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
5: Technology dependence involves excessive screen time, whether watching high-definition television, using a smartphone, tablet, or staring at a computer screen. Where all of this becomes tricky is defining the word excessive. Rarely do I have a screen addict tell me that they use their drug excessively. Denial is a classic hallmark of any addiction. Everyone around the digital addict can see their consumption is completely out of control. Still, when confronted, the tech junkie can always downplay and justify their unbridled usage, most often accompanied by irritation or anger, but sometimes with a hearty laugh. Any honest parent will tell you that it doesn't take long before screen time becomes excessive. The time it takes for mesmerization to occur can be the very moment when the eyes lock onto the screen. The glow of a screen appeals to children like a moth to a candle, and over time, their personalities change, and never for the better. Never. Yet, here we have another major problem. Most adults are just as addicted to their technology as their children. We are now seeing multiple layers of denial in the typical nuclear home. As a parent, are you willing to be brutally honest about your digital abuse?
4: You'll find a wide variety of additional helpful resources at bradhuddleston.com.
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0: On Vision, Be Kind, Jason Gray, Seventh Day Slumber, singing Stronger. It's been Greg Newman with you this afternoon. I'll be back on Friday. I won't be on tomorrow afternoon, but you will hear from Shelley and also Matt Prater for our Water for Life Day. Hope you're supporting that. I know I'll be supporting that because, you know, $25. $25 can give a child safe drinking water for life. $100 can provide a family of four with safe drinking water. And you'll be multiplying hope one drop at a time tomorrow because, you know, every day millions of families across Africa and the world are forced to access water that is unsafe and even deadly. But Convoy of Hope provides water solutions tailored to the needs of the community. These can include drilling boreholes, laying pipelines, installing water pumps and water towers, sanitation and hygiene training, maintenance training. It's a wonderful ministry, and it's something we want to support tomorrow, Water for Life Day, and you can phone through with your donation or go to our website. Look forward to being back with you on Friday. It's Night Vision with Mandy coming up next, just after news on Vision.
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3: In this bulletin, the Coalition looking at cutting the tobacco excise and Qantas engineers seeking industrial action. With the details, I'm Jaden James. The opposition is considering slashing the tobacco excise by 80% to help eliminate the booming black market. Public health groups argue reducing the excise isn't the best way to fix the problem. However, Nationals MP David Littleproud says they don't know what they're talking about.
4: Their expertise ends at the science. They have no experience in taxing or regulating markets. I don't challenge their scientific assessments, but that's the extent of their expertise and they should keep to that. Outside that, let the government work that out.
3: It follows a proposal by One Nation to cut the tax by 75%, lowering the cost of a legal cigarette pack to about $21. Engineers responsible for maintaining Qantas' fleet of aircraft have voted to seek industrial action amid a pay dispute with the airline. Around 150 workers, predominantly based in Sydney, voted unanimously to pursue the action. The union representing STEM professionals says the engineers endured a pandemic pay freeze and below-inflation wage increases in the years since. A study has linked cannabis use to the development of earlier onset psychosis. The research found cannabis users develop psychosis an average of 2.5 years earlier than non-users. UNSW Conjoint Professor Matthew Large says public health warnings are urgently needed to educate people.
5: More common psychiatric conditions like anxiety, depression, insomnia, PTSD, schizophrenia, it exacerbates or brings on every single one of those conditions.
3: Researchers examined 149 studies involving more than 71,000 people. One Nation's Queensland Division has filed 3 years of overdue financial returns just hours before the cutoff. Last month, the Office of Fair Trading found the party had lodged overdue returns, but essential audited financial statements weren't included. The party has been issued a fresh warning that any future failures to lodge returns will trigger enforcement action. Tomorrow is Water for Life Day, hosted by Christian ministry Convoy of Hope Australia and Christian broadcasters including Vision Radio. It is raising funds to provide clean, safe drinking water for an entire village in Tanzania. Convoy's director, Joel Abel, explained to Vision Radio the urgency of its need.
6: There's a couple of communities, one that we have been in for a little while, and you can actually see the result of what water does, and it's staggering, it's beautiful. And then there's another community in Simanjaro that has had no water for a long time. And when I turned up there, the kids, their lips were cracked, their eyes were a little bit yellow or red, and some of the kids were telling me that sometimes they go a couple of days without drinking anything at all.
3: Many Tanzanian girls miss out on an entire education because they spend every day walking many kilometres fetching water. That's the latest news. Sport is next.
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3: In sport, Port Adelaide forward Mitch Georgiades has recommitted to the AFL club. He signed on for an extra 2 years till the end of 2029. He says there's a lot to like at Alberton.
7: And this year hasn't gone to plan necessarily for us as a club, but you can take a lot of positives out of it. With the coaching, with the group, with the players, I really enjoy my time here. I feel really part of this club. It's like my family almost. And I'm really settled in Adelaide. This is my 7th year. So yeah, I'm really enjoying it. So that was a lot of points for me to stay.
3: Meantime, Sydney Swans president Andrew Pridham says the club is taking the allegations involving their players very seriously. Isaac Heaney, Chad Warner, Nick Blakey, Riley Bice and James Jordan were this morning stood down for the rest of the 2026 campaign due to an incident at a Melbourne hotel. That's the latest Vision National News. I'm Jaden James.
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3: Time now for a look at the weather and the capital city forecasts for tonight and tomorrow. in Sydney, an overnight low of 11 degrees, then a mostly cloudy day tomorrow, a top of 23. In Melbourne, 11 degrees tonight, before a high of 18 tomorrow with a late shower. In Brisbane, an overnight low of 12, then 23 degrees tomorrow with a possible shower. In Perth, 7 tonight with fog tomorrow morning, then reaching a high of 21 and sunny skies. In Adelaide, 10 overnight before a mostly sunny day and a top of 18. In Canberra, dropping to 5 tonight, then a high of 17 degrees tomorrow with a late shower. In Hobart, down to 11 overnight before reaching 18 tomorrow, also with a late shower. And in Darwin, 21 tonight and a sunny day tomorrow, 33 degrees. That's the latest news, sport and weather on Vision. 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
9: How are you this evening? I hope you're well. Welcome if you live in Springfield Lakes as well. 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They listen to Vision on 87.8 FM. Now, Springfield is a suburb of the city of Ipswich, suburbs of Springfield Lakes and Springfield Central. It was actually built as part of Greater Springfield, which was Australia's largest master planned community at the time that it was first established. Pretty successful too. In a little while, I'm going to chat with you about something I learned after spending some time digging into an Old Testament prophetic book, in particular, Zechariah. And I want to share with you what I've learned from Zechariah 4:6. So give it a look up. And we'll go over it together in just a little while. That's Zechariah 4. Read the whole of the chapter, but 4:6 is what I'm going to focus on. Proverbs 22:6 says, "Train up a child in the way he should go, and when he's old, he won't depart from it." That's Proverbs 22:6. This is the Worship Hour on Vision Christian Radio.
10: Clap your hands.

is our audience tonight. Lord, hear our songs, hear our hearts, Lord. Thank you that you're in this place right now, Father. We praise you, Lord. We welcome you with praise. We enter your courts with thanksgiving in our hearts, and we give you praise, Lord. You are worthy of our praise. Let's sing that hymn.

Invictus Crown from Darlene Check, Australia's very own Darlene Check. This is the Worship Hour. G'day, Mandy here with you. And I promised you some interesting stuff that I've learned from Zechariah 4:6. Now, the verse says this: "This is the word of the Lord to Zerubbabel, saying, not by might nor by power, but by my spirit, says the Lord of hosts." Now, sometimes reading the Old Covenant prophets is pretty hard going because so many of them used a lot of symbolism, which means in order to understand what they're talking about, you kind of have to first learn what all of the symbolism means, and then you kind of have to decipher it all to get the meaning. It's kind of like breaking a code, and oftentimes the symbolism is found in other parts of Scripture, and you've got to go and look that up to find out what the context was and what they were talking about. Now, Zechariah mentions a person, Zerubbabel, and a quick search reveals that Zerubbabel was responsible for rebuilding the temple after the Babylonians destroyed the first one, after they destroyed Solomon's temple. Now, Zerubbabel's temple served its purpose, but it was a seriously humble affair, so much so it's not really even recognized as the second temple. Herod the Great's temple is known as the second temple, and it was a massive remodeling and extension of Zerubbabel's temple. However, Zerubbabel was commissioned to rebuild the temple in seriously dangerous and treacherous circumstances, and with immense opposition as well, I might add. If you read the previous and subsequent chapters in Zechariah, okay, and I'm reading from, remember, Zechariah 4:6. If you read the previous and the following chapters, you actually discover that this prophet was very focused on the reestablishment of Israel as a nation and the people in preparation for the coming of the Messiah. Against all odds, and in really dangerous times, both at the time of writing and in the future. So in that context, God encouraged Zerubbabel in his quest by saying that his task would be completed, but not because of the power and might of his own hand, skills, and intellect, but rather by the will and purpose of God and his spirit. So here's the question: why did we need to know about the message to Zerubbabel? Firstly, so that we would know that God is God by the fulfillment of the events that he ordained ahead of time, okay? We know that he is God because he said he was going to do something, he commissioned something, and then it happens against all odds, right? But secondly, so we as God's children, adopted into his family, would understand that when God commissions us to serve him, no matter the size of the task, God is actually the one who achieves the success of it, or the establishment of it, by his spirit, not because of our skills and expertise, which he uses, but they're seriously inadequate for the size and the task that God calls us to. Because very often, while they're physical, there's also that spiritual dimension as well. And it's in this way that God is the one who receives the glory, which is his due, of course, and we learn to trust him, standing in awe of all that he achieves, again, against all odds. This is the Worship Hour, and next I want to share a song with you. It's Stars Go Dim with Doxology. Welcome this evening to the Worship Hour.

That's Cody Carnes with Take You At Your Word, and a very good evening to you on the Worship Hour. Hi, I'm Mandy. Hope you're well. Now, I like to share quotes from different people. Some of them are very famous. Some of them are people I've never heard of, and you probably haven't heard of them either. But I want to share a little something with you from somebody I guarantee you've heard of. St. Patrick. St. Patrick was a 5th century Romano-British Christian missionary to Ireland, to be sure. He said this, "I rise today with the power of God to pilot me." Actually, can I just say, I said something wrong. He wasn't actually from the 5th century, he was from the 8th century. All right, my greatest apologies. How did I get 5 out of 8? I don't know. Anyway, he said this, "I rise today with the power of God to pilot me, God's strength to sustain me, God's wisdom to guide me, God's eye to look ahead of me, God's ear to hear me and God's word to speak for me, God's hand to protect me, God's way before me, God's shield to defend me, God's host to deliver me from snares of devils,

from evil temptations, from nature's failings, from all who wish to harm me far or near, alone and in a crowd. Whoa! How good is that? Can I read it again? Because it was so good. He said, this was his incredible prayer. I rise today with the power of God to pilot me, God's strength to sustain me, God's wisdom to guide me, God's eye to look ahead for me, God's ear to hear me, God's word to speak for me, God's hand to protect me, God's way before me, God's shield to defend me, God's host to deliver me from snares of devils, from evil temptations, from nature's failings, from all who wish to harm me far or near, alone and in a crowd. I think he's covered everything. God is a God for every situation, circumstance, and minute of the day. Again, that was St. Patrick's breastplate. That's what he had on his breastplate. Amazing. It's a beautiful prayer. Again, it's in the style of a bygone era. And now I really enjoy poetry of these old prayers. They're so fluid. They're beautiful. They're musical almost. Sometimes prayers today, at least it seems to me, and this is just my opinion, they can be made up a lot of religious sounding cliches. And I don't mean that in a judgmental way, but I remember in my early Christian walk learning to pray by listening to the words and phrases used by other Christians. Nothing wrong with that. But I didn't really understand what all those cliche statements actually meant. But prayers like the one I just read by St. Patrick, they have a natural beauty to them, a realness that not only incorporates scriptural truth, but personal reality and love for the one that he was praying to and for. And I just thought it was too beautiful not to share with you. This is the Worship Hour. No.

This is Night Vision. So good to be at your place tonight. Hope you're well. Now, it's almost time for Focus on the Family. It'll be coming up after Vision National News. And tonight, Jim Daly is going to have a conversation with Lisa Turkhurst. And they're going to be exploring what it means to build healing, rebuild trust after a betrayal has happened. And Lisa's going to share her own personal journey and the broken relationships that really had an impact on her faith, which I get. And there's going to be some really significant information they're going to share with us about the importance of having wise trust and how to balance connection with safety, okay? Blind trust is not necessarily a wise thing, especially if there's a history of betrayal. So that's coming up on Focus on the Family, part one of a very important conversation next hour. But today is August 19, in case you didn't check your calendar. It is. It's August 19, believe me. And I want to tell you a little something about King Henry VIII. He was on the throne in 1531. And if you know anything at all about English history, King Henry was notorious for leaving the Catholic Church and becoming the head of the Church of England, ushering in Protestantism into England. Henry embraced Protestantism because he saw it as a means of gaining a divorce from his first wife, Catherine of Aragon of Spain. However, he actually did maintain the majority of Catholic dogma and traditions. English believers who truly were Protestants were actually still persecuted and punished by Henry. And I am sure there was both confusion and terror in them over it. And one man who was considered to be quote unquote mildly Protestant was Thomas Bilney. He was a short man nicknamed Little Bilney because of his stature. And he was absolutely passionate in his Bible study and his influence in sound biblical understanding. And he had a massive impact on other young men. Now, one such friend that he actually influenced was Hugh Latimer. Another was Matthew Parker, who would one day become the Archbishop of Canterbury, just quietly. Now, because of his mildly Protestant views, he was actually locked away in the Tower of London. Articles were drawn up against him, and he was tried, degraded from his orders and handed over to the civil authorities to be burned at the stake as a heretic. You know, they used to say that if you went into the Tower of London alive, you didn't come out that way. All right? Shocking thing. I don't know if you've ever been to England. I've actually been through the Tower of London. It's fascinating. It's a museum now. It's really, really fascinating. But the thought of actually entering there knowing that you were never going to come out breathing would have been really terrifying. So anyway, what's his name? What did I say? Little Bilney, okay, Thomas Bilney. He was faithful to the scripture, but betrayed and condemned by other men who claimed the name of Jesus. During his torturous death, Thomas's last words were, "Jesus, I believe." Now, Bishop Nix, who played a major role in his murder, after watching Thomas die, is reported to have said, quote, "I fear I have burned Abel and let Cain go," end quote. Let that thought sink in a little bit. Well, today is the anniversary of Thomas Bilney's death in 1531. This is the end of the worship hour on Vision Christian Radio.

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2: In this bulletin, the Bureau of Meteorology predicting severe bushfires and latest data reveals decline in wage growth. With more, I'm Jaden James. The Bureau of Meteorology has delivered its seasonal outlook, predicting severe bushfire conditions this summer. Data suggests an intense El Nino weather pattern is becoming firmly entrenched, with high temperatures and below average rainfall expected. The high temperatures are forcing emergency services to bring forward their summer operations. The federal government admits wages are not keeping pace with inflation, as new data shows pay packets shrunk over the year to June. The Bureau of Statistics says wages grew 3.2% over the period. This is down on the previous reading in March. The opposition's Tim Wilson says the government has done little to address the issue.
3: Wages are going backwards and Australians are becoming poorer. It's quite clear the Treasurer is completely out of his depth in his portfolio.
2: The public sector continues to pay more than the private sector. A new pilot program is being rolled out in New South Wales to provide greater support to victim survivors of sexual violence as they navigate the justice system. New South Wales Minister for the Prevention of Domestic Violence and Sexual Assault, Jodie Harrison, says they are hoping to reduce additional trauma when someone comes forward.
4: To help victim survivors of sexual assault better understand what is likely to happen in the system of reporting and the court system so that they can be ready for it, so they can better participate in it.
2: 11 specialist workers will be deployed in key locations as part of the joint state and federal initiative. Queensland police have cracked down on dangerous jet ski behaviours on the Brisbane River. Chloe Affleck has the details.
5: Operation Yankee Rooster was launched in response to a surge in reports of people riding their jet skis dangerously and participating in antisocial behaviours like spraying passengers on vessels and pedestrians on public walkways. In one reported incident, a young couple and their four-month-old baby were deliberately sprayed by a passing jet ski while waiting at a ferry terminal. The two-week operation involved Water Police, Maritime Safety Queensland and the assistance of drones. As a result, six people have been charged with a total of 23 offences, including common assault, public nuisance, and unauthorised damage to property.
2: Chloe Affleck reporting. The Australian Christian Lobby has welcomed the South Australian Labor Government's commitment to prioritise other surgeries over those waiting for gender-affirming operations at the Flinders Medical Centre. It has been reported that hundreds are waiting for gender transition procedures, but with a total of 25,000 people on waiting lists, SA Health is prioritising clinical need. The ACL says that's a common sense decision. It rejects the state's gender diversity model of care, which seeks more public funding for gender-affirming services. The Chosen Biblical series is into its final month of filming forever. The sixth season of the biggest Bible entertainment project in decades is scheduled to start screening in November. The seventh and final season will premiere in 2028. That's the latest news. Sport is next.
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2: In sport, NRL supercoach Wayne Bennett has offered to help the Maroons if they struggle to find a replacement for departed head coach Billy Slater, but the 76-year-old says he's not actively seeking to take over the role. And in the AFL, St Kilda's Dougal Howard has told his teammates that tomorrow night's game will be his last in the red, white and black. That's the latest Vision National News. I'm Jaden James.
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7: 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So the people of Iran are in the crosshairs.
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2: Time now for a look at the weather and the capital city forecasts for tonight and tomorrow. In Sydney, an overnight low of 11 degrees, then a mostly cloudy day tomorrow, a top of 23. In Melbourne, 11 degrees tonight before a high of 18 tomorrow with a late shower. In Brisbane, an overnight low of 12, then 23 degrees tomorrow with a possible shower. In Perth, 7 tonight with fog tomorrow morning, then reaching a high of 21 and sunny skies. In Adelaide, 10 overnight before a mostly sunny day and a top of 18. In Canberra, dropping to 5 tonight, then a high of 17 degrees tomorrow with a late shower. In Hobart, down to 11 overnight before reaching 18 tomorrow, also with a late shower. And in Darwin, 21 tonight and a sunny day tomorrow, 33 degrees. 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
7: How would you be this evening? Good to be at your place and a big welcome if you live in Cootamundra in New South Wales, listening to Vision on 88 FM. Cootamundra is a town. It's in the southwest slopes region of New South Wales. It's in the within the Riverina region. Cootamundra is the birthplace of Sir Donald Bradman, who is regarded to this day as the greatest batsman of all time. However, he never actually lived in the town of Cootamundra. But Cootamundra is, however, home of the Cootamundra wattle trees, and Cootamundra wattle trees, stunningly beautiful. So, so typically Aussie. Now, in a little while after Focus, I'm going to share with you something about the origins of the terms left and right of politics. And in line with that, a surprising statement in the Bible about left and right as well. But Proverbs 22, 17 to 19 says, "Incline your ear and hear the words of the wise, and apply your mind to my knowledge. For it'll be pleasant if you keep them within you, that they may be ready on your lips so that your trust may be in the Lord." Proverbs 22, 17 to 19. Welcome to Night Vision this evening.
8: What the Lord, I think, wants us to understand is if we want stability in our life, we have to have that coming from Him. And where I wrestled so deeply is I know God is good, but like I said before, I would get confused. Why aren't you being good to me in this? And so I would make all these suggestions to God. God, here's what I think a good God should do. You like do this and do that and do this and do that. The problem is that I can't possibly know what a good God should do. And so what I have to do is I have to remember God is good and God is good at being God. God's plans may be different than mine, but different doesn't mean that they're bad. Different can also be good.
9: That's Lisa Turkhurst, and she's with us today on Focus on the Family with Jim Daly as we explore the idea of trust and what to do when trust is broken. I'm John Fuller.
10: John, I've talked a lot about being made for relationship. You know, I believe that's core to what God has done with humanity. He made us for a relationship with Him, first and foremost, and then with each other. It's one of the reasons, you know, as we climbed out of that whole COVID thing, we got back in the office here at Focus rather quickly, because I just felt we're wired to be together and to work together and certainly have our home life together. But it just didn't make sense to me to get cooped up in a house, isolated. I don't know that that is healthy spiritually or emotionally. And that's part of the battle we have in a bigger context for us to be wired for relationship. What do? It means we're probably going to be wounded. Things will shatter our lives. But it is part of the process. And then how do we learn from that? How do we pick up those pieces and keep moving forward? I'm looking forward to our discussion today with a great guest.
9: Yeah. Yeah. Lisa Turkhurst knows all too well the painful journey through broken trust. And she's going to share her story and what she's learned on that path to healing. Lisa's been a guest here a number of times. She's always popular when she comes. And you're about to
10: always
9: hear why.
10: Popular.
9: Yes. She's the president of Proverbs 31 Ministries. And she's encouraged millions of women to find strength in their faith and their relationships. She's written a number of books, and today we're talking about one of her latest called I Want to Trust You, But I Don't.
10: Lisa, I think you speak so effectively to women particularly, but men too, because you are so vulnerable. You know, and it's one of the things we miss in Christian leadership is, guess what? We are not perfect, and it shouldn't shock anybody, and yet we try to put that on display, that somehow we've got it all together. And certainly you've experienced some things in the recent past that have decimated that illusion of perfection, but you've managed it with such grace and straightforwardness that it's been actually quite encouraging to me just to watch and to hear you. So welcome.
8: Thank to Focus. You. Thank you. Well, those are such kind words. I appreciate it so yeah. much. And I think to some extent, you know, people say, you're so brave, you know, to share your story. And maybe it does take courage to share my story. But also, I'm not sure I really had a choice because, you know, I was going to walk through the death of my marriage. And to me, it really was a death. And so, you know, it wasn't going to really be possible for me to keep it secret. And unfortunately, you know, sometimes the Christian media is interested in stories that, you know, have a little scandal to it or whatever, you know. And so I knew that my divorce was going to become very public. And so I had a choice. I could either get ahead of it and tell it with truth and grace and with the amount of, you know, emotional angst that was present with this whole thing, or I could let the rumor mill tell my story. And so I chose to be the one to use my voice to share it.
10: It seems to be one of the core issues in the breakdown of marriage, that one spouse doesn't trust the other, or both of them don't trust each other. Speak to what you experienced in your first marriage, what was happening that eroded that trust. And I think a lot of women, and some men too, are going to identify with, that's what I have felt like.
8: Mm-hmm. Well, trust is the oxygen of all human relationships. So you starve a relationship of trust and you will starve it of vibrancy and potentially you'll starve it of life. And it's impossible to repair trust that keeps getting broken. And that was the pattern that I saw in my marriage. And it was devastating. At first, I think as a Christian woman, I wanted to believe the best so much that I intentionally tidied up things in my mind that I was seeing with my eyes so that, you know, it wouldn't be true. I just didn't want what I was seeing to be true. I didn't want my husband to be having an affair. I didn't want my husband to be struggling with substance abuse. I didn't want my family to fall apart. And so I think sometimes you can overlook red flags, and I'll own it. I think sometimes a red flag has to be like burning down to the ground before I tilt my head and go, huh, I guess that was a little red, wasn't it? You know? And so
10: Let me ask you, and certainly continue with that, but it just strikes me that so many of us could say, well, it's better to err on the side of trusting than to err on the side of suspicion all the time. And I would think our personalities might play into this as well. Again, whether you're a woman or a man, but, you know, speak to that, because it sounded like you were a trusting spouse and then it actually ensnared you. It caught you.
8: Yes, it absolutely did. And I think there's a big difference between wise trust and blind trust. You know, as I studied the scriptures, because I was really struggling, like, shouldn't my trust be unconditional? And I discovered, no, trust should be very conditional, you know, based on the choices of the other person. And sometimes distrust is the wisest choice to make. you know, look, we all make mistakes, and that's what grace is for. And, you know, I make mistakes, you make mistakes. But there's a big difference between a mistake where someone breaks your trust and it was a mistake that they broke it and they repent for it and, you know, they say they're sorry and then they commit to not doing that again. And they also want to walk through the repair process. There's a big difference between that, that I just described, a mistake, and a repeated pattern of behavior that continues to go on where there isn't lasting repentance. Sometimes you can have temporary repentance, but I mean lasting repentance to the point where the other person is willing and capable of making the necessary changes. So trust doesn't continue to get broken, but also that they have the humility to repair the rips in the trust that are there.
10: That's good. And we're going to cover so much material this time. And if you're willing to stay for another day, and we'll also get a little deeper into your experience and where you're at today. Let me mention one of the things you talked about was a brain scan that you did with Dr. Amen. I know of Dr. Amen, and I know some of the work that he does. But describe the physiological impact of emotional trauma.
8: Yeah. Well, emotional trauma can be complicated because physical trauma, you can see blood, you could see an x-ray of a broken bone. But with emotional trauma, sometimes it's harder to detect how severe that is. So I wanted to better understand the impact because long after that initial finding out of, you know, his infidelity and walking through very long process, 10 years to try to work on this, repair this, renewed my vows at one point, you know, all of this, I just knew that the impact had been great. And so I wanted to know exactly what that was. So yes, I went and had my brain scanned. And I'll never forget, it wasn't just a scan either, by the way. You have to do so many cognitive tests and, you know, they're measuring a lot of things and doing several scans. But when he finally put up the results of my scan, he showed on one side the results of a healthy brain. And on the other side, he showed me a picture of my brain. And what I saw were four lit up spots on my brain. Those are four anxiety centers that stayed lit up whether I was at rest or whether I was active.
10: So they were on overdrive.
8: They were on overdrive.
10: Yeah.
8: And he pointed out these four anxiety centers and showed how they form a diamond, and he called it the trauma diamond. And it's a direct result of the betrayal that I walked through. And then he started to describe for me, okay, when this is lit up and it's not calming down, this one right here, this is indicative of PTSD. This one over here, it's indicative of catastrophic thinking. This one down here means that you may have a hard time with people's facial expressions or even cues because you're always worried, what's their hidden agenda here? And I remember standing there looking at that and seeing how my brain has been altered. There are physical ramifications for emotional abuse, and I'll never hesitate again to say emotional abuse.
10: Yeah.
8: Whereas before, I was always really scared of that phraseology because it felt like I just didn't have proof. Now, I want to say to anybody listening today, you don't have to go get your brain scanned. I've just described some pretty telltale signs of this kind of emotional trauma. Mm-hmm. And I just want to encourage you that it's not hopeless and you're not helpless, you know, and that's one of the reasons why I wrote this book.
10: Well,
8: I want to trust you, but I don't.
10: Yeah. And in fact, that's part of the discussion is where hope comes in, where the Lord comes in and your reliance upon him. And again, we're going to uncover a lot of that. But let's move to the idea of hope and trusting another person. What happens when you give up on hope? Because I'm sure you experienced that.
8: Mm-hmm.
10: And it's a big thing. Hope carries you through so much that you are hopeful that there is a light at the end of the tunnel, even in terrible circumstances. I experienced that as an orphan. You know, think, okay, tomorrow's got to be better.
8: Yeah.
10: And that's hope.
8: It is. Hope is amazing. Hope is also one of the most brutal risks that a person can take, because to dare to hope is to look forward to something that if your experience has told you over and over and over and over that it's not probably going to go the way that you want it to go, then it starts to feel scary to even hope. It used to be, I truly, before this happened, I was always like, worst case scenarios never happen. And so I used that thought process to better manage whatever I was facing. So I remember telling myself, you know, you can look at this and chances are it's not going to be worst case scenario. It's not going to be best case scenario. It's going to land somewhere in the middle. And I used that to manage my hope for my future. But I think when I went through so many repeated things in my first marriage where worst case scenarios did absolutely happen. And I think that can really start to mess with you. So I wrote in the book about quietly quitting on hope. And here's how it would play out for me. I would say the right answer. Mm-hmm. Like I would say, yes, you know, I think things are going to get better. Yes, you know, I think I'm going to be okay. But inside my heart, I didn't believe it. And I was already trying to put things in place, like safeguards, walls, hesitancies in connecting with people so that I could try to stay a little bit better in control. I didn't want to risk hope. I wanted to just know, like, I could say it with my mouth that I hoped for things, but inside my heart, I was already doing the work to manage because I didn't really think that I should hope for that.
10: Let me ask you, you mentioned in the book this concept of discernment or trigger, and I think it's really brilliant. You had two similar scenarios that happened involving a rushed goodbye and a suitcase. So explain that analogy, which I so appreciate the way you bring in these observations of regular life into a spiritual context. You do that very well.
8: Well, thank you. There were many times when my ex-husband would suddenly announce he was going somewhere. And, you know, it would catch me off guard. And he would pack his suitcase and he would go. And, you know, he would say, like, I have a business meeting that I suddenly got called into, which felt odd. And it always made me uncomfortable. And so anytime I saw that suitcase coming out, anytime that it was like a quick announcement that he was going somewhere and it was rolled away from me quickly, it was so alarming and triggering, and it usually meant that something wasn't right. So here we are years later, fast forward, and it took me a very long time after my divorce to even consider dating. But eventually I met a wonderful man, and spoiler alert, I am married to him today.
10: And I met him, and he's a wonderful man.
8: He is. Yeah. His name is Chaz.
10: Great name, too.
8: I think so,
10: Chaz.
8: Too. So I remember when we were dating, and he would come for a visit. And, you know, he was a very, very trustworthy. He had a track record of being trustworthy. But I remember one day he just said, like, hey, I've got to go back suddenly. And we were standing in the parking lot, and I saw him, like, wheel his suitcase really fast, you know, toward his car. Now, in my mind, it was really fast. He was doing what was normal.
10: Yeah.
8: Like, goodbye, turned around, pull his suitcase to the car. But in my mind, it brought back the trauma from the past, and I could not figure out. And I burst into tears, not because he was doing anything wrong, but because that scene was such a close replica of something that didn't mean great danger from my past. So I went and talked to a therapist friend of mine, and I asked her, how can I tell the difference between a trigger from past trauma and present day discernment? She said to me, investigate. And it caught me off guard, and I just thought, what do you mean investigate? Then she said, ask questions, and how the person that you're asking the question of, how they react, will tell you a lot.
10: Yeah. Lisa, let me just plow a little bit of something you said a moment ago, because there's probably three or four situations in marriage that you're speaking to. What I mean by that is, the infidelity is occurring. You have a red flag. You don't know what to do. You're suspicious. We call it instinct, intuition, all those things that we call it. And it's valid. And then there's going to be the other side of this, where maybe out of childhood pain, childhood trauma, other things that have occurred, abuse of some sort, you can also develop those same kind of triggers. and it's not going to be valid. And speak to that side of the equation where you have a more paranoid fear that has gripped you for whatever reason. How do you dig in and become satisfied that everything's okay? That's very dangerous ground to walk into, but you need to. How do you do that in a way that's healing and not hurtful?
8: Well, that's where we have to work on ourselves, and we have to really address our story of origin, you know, and we have to really figure out. I remember my counselor said something to me when I was going to counseling. He's a wonderful Christian counselor, and I was going to counseling because I'd been through this devastation in my marriage, and I wanted to deal with how I was wounded. And so I remember one day he said, okay, but let's talk about what you need to work on. And I was honestly kind of offended, right? Because I'm like, well, I didn't cheat, you know, so what do you mean? And he was like, well, Lisa, you know, you've been working harder on another person than they were willing to work on themselves. So now let's work on you. And he had me do this exercise where he drew out this big egg shape on a poster board, and he had me divide it up into little compartments. And he told me to draw a little stick figure scene of any time that I had been wounded from my earliest memories. Maybe I had been wounded because someone said something that was deeply hurtful. Maybe it was abuse of some kind. Maybe it was abandonment of some kind, whatever. But just from earliest memory of childhood all the way up to present day, you know, draw these little stick figure scenes. And I didn't know what he was getting at. And also, I'm not into drawing. So I was like...
10: So stick figure was right up your alley.
8: Yes, yes. So I did the activity, and then he had me stand in front of him. And he said, go each little scene and just briefly tell me about it. And I did that. And what he was listening for was a shame script that was consistent that he could hear as we went through the story. And when I finished describing all the compartments of that trauma egg, I figured out my shame script had been playing a part in how I process every relationship.
10: Interesting.
8: And my shame script was this: Lisa, don't inconvenience other people. You are an inconvenience, so don't ask other people for things, because they may disappoint you and that'll be deeply hurtful, or you'll have to carry that feeling that you're just a pain to that person. Wow. And also deeply hurtful. So Lisa, you are an inconvenience, so don't exacerbate that bad feeling inside of you by being an inconvenience to another person.
10: Boy, and that really holds you back from investigation, what you just mentioned a minute ago. I'm just thinking of that script in your head. Mm-hmm. You're going, okay, this is me. So this is complicated. It's not easy as it sounds.
8: Right. And it would also cause me to be hesitant in my connections. You know, it's crucial in a relationship that in order for trust to be like woven into the fabric of that relationship, you have to have connection and you have to have safety. So what can happen when your trust is broken, sometimes some people, maybe because of their childhood trauma or other personality wirings, whatever, but some people will prioritize connection so high, like they are desperate to keep that relationship even though they are experiencing broken trust or hurtful things being done. But they prioritize connection so high that they diminish their own need for safety. And what I mean by that is they overlook things that they shouldn't overlook. They put up with things they shouldn't put up with, right? Mm-hmm. But for me, I think what was starting to happen with me is I was prioritizing safety so high that I was diminishing connection in the relationships. And so our goal is to bring it back in equilibrium.
10: Yeah.
8: We want connections that are safe. And that's where trust can be found in a relationship.
10: And I think for today, we're right at the end. I think it would be good to put the God capstone on this. And you mentioned it a couple of times, the inkling of distrust for the Lord, even because he allowed you to be in the circumstance or allowed these things to occur. If for today, we're saying, how do we rebuild that trust? Does it start with yourself? Does it start with the Lord? And you're seeking the Lord to forgive you for that lack of trust you have in him? or challenge him with the fist up in the air saying, Lord, I can't get over this. Mm-hmm. Why did you let me down as your daughter? Just describe that and then fold that into the hope, and then we'll come back next time and dig in some more.
8: Absolutely. Well, I think what I started to realize is ultimate stability is never going to come from a human-to-human relationship. We can enjoy human-to-human relationships, but we can't expect other people to never break our trust. Like, we can't build the foundation of this person's never going to disappoint me. This person's never, those are unrealistic expectations.
10: Yes.
8: Interesting, in the Bible, the word for trust or trustworthiness is, but never going to disappoint me. This person's never, those are unrealistic expectations.
10: Yes.
8: Interesting, in the Bible, the word

0: I would get confused. Why aren't you being good to me in this? And so I would make all these suggestions to God. God, here's what I think a good God should do. You like do this and do that and do this and do that. The problem is that I can't possibly know what a good God should do. Like, I'm so limited by my own human thinking.
1: Well, and selfish
0: and
1: for all of us.
0: Selfish and all of those things, right? And so what I have to do is I have to remember God is good and God is good at being God.
1: Yeah.
0: God's plans may be different than mine, but different doesn't mean that they're bad. Different can also be good.
1: Mm-hmm. And what a great place to end. Yeah. And we'll keep going and come back next time with more in-depth insight about, unfortunately, your journey, your walk, your experience. And it's so illustrative of so much of humanity, though. And again, I appreciate your openness and willingness to share it. Love the title of your book. It's a daring title. I Want to Trust You, But I Don't. Moving Forward When You're Skeptical of Others, Afraid of What God Will Allow, and Doubtful of Your Own Discernment. I mean, that is a title and subtitle that's got a lot of meat in it.
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Sometimes.

0: I do hope you're well this evening. Happy Wednesday. It's hump day. We've made it to the middle of the week. I'm Mandy. And you, I'm sure, have noticed that there is a lot of polarization in our societies these days. And we hear all the time about the left and the right on the political aisle. Now, typically, the left represents those who hold liberal views and the right hold conservative views. Now, of course, most people want conservative, common sense, fiscal responsibilities and policies to govern our nation while believing in freedom, in liberal freedoms in personal, private lives of all citizens. Yes, there are moral topics that conservatives hold strongly to, as do liberals. And there are the progressives who believe that there should be zero restrictions on anything moral at all or ethical. Both sides have their extremes, of course. Conservatives get their name from the fact that they want to conserve the moral and ethical good that keeps society civil. And progressives really never reach an end goal, because to be progressive means always progressing further from the foundations. Okay, every time you reach a goal, you progress even further. And that ultimately leads to absolute chaos. But where did the terms left and right come from? They actually come from the French Revolution in France in 1789. A National Assembly was called to discuss the fracture and danger that was tearing France apart. The aristocrats and supporters of the king entered the assembly hall. They wanted to keep the old traditions and protect the power of the monarchy and the church. And they gathered together on the right side of the hall. That just happens to be where they gathered. The commoners, the reformers and the revolutionaries who wanted to limit the king's power and push for social equality and change, they gathered together on the left side of the hall. Deputy Baron de Gourville, he said, "We began to recognise each other. Those who were loyal to religion and the king took up positions to the right of the chair so as to avoid the shouts, oaths and incendiaries that enjoyed free rein in the opposing camp," end quote. By 1791, the National Assembly was replaced with the Legislative Assembly, and by then all new members, with all its new members and whatnot, the division of seating there, however, remained intact. Innovators, as they were called back then, or the liberals, they sat on the left. The moderates sat in the centre, while the conscientious defenders of the Constitution, or the conservatives, they found themselves sitting on the right. So that's where the political left and right terminology actually originated. It came from the 1789 French Revolution. But did you know there is actually a reference to left and right also in the Bible? Okay, it's in Ecclesiastes 10 verse 2. It says this: "A wise person's heart directs him toward the right, but the foolish person's heart directs him toward the left." That's in the New American Standard Bible. In the New King James, it says, "A wise man's heart is at his right hand, but a fool's heart at his left." Now, I make no comment on this verse. I share it with you for your own curiosity and study. It's Ecclesiastes 10, verse 2. This is Night Vision.
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0: So good to be at your place. How are you? I hope you're well. I'm Mandy. 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
4: Welcome to Freed People. 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Today, Pastor Adam Ramsey shares the story of the two lost sons from Luke 15 and invites us to marvel at the great exchange that welcomes both of them home.
5: But because of your hard and impenitent heart, you are storing up wrath for yourself on the day of wrath when God's righteous judgment will be revealed. Paul is saying, and this is so important, please hear this. Not only the Gentile unbelieving world, but the religious world of all the rule keepers are all as broken as one another. And religion is actually a form of idolatry as well. And it's a form of rebellion as well, because ultimately the religious person is looking to their rule keeping as their savior instead of to Jesus. They're looking at their righteousness instead of the righteousness of Christ, which they need. And Paul is calling it out and saying, that's the wrath of God is revealed against that as well. He goes on and says, he will render to each one according to his works, to those who by patience and well-doing seek for glory and honor and immortality. He will give eternal life. But to those who are self-seeking, who do not obey the truth, that is the truth of the gospel, the righteousness of Christ revealed. They don't believe that, but they obey unrighteousness. There will be wrath and fury. And there will be tribulation and distress for every human being who does evil, for the Jew first and also the Greek. Look at how he's now inverting the good news of what he says is the gospel is the power of God to salvation for everyone who believes, to the Jew first and also to the Greek. And we all go, yeah, that's so good. It's for the whole world. And Paul here is saying, and also God will show no partiality to the Jew or to the Greek, but glory and honor and peace for everyone who does good, the Jew first and also the Greek, for God shows no partiality. What he's saying in a very real sense is that you going along to church a whole bunch throughout the course of your life, you outwardly presenting the moral front while inwardly lacking reality with the real Jesus is not a step forward. You are storing up wrath for yourself. He's calling us to honesty and to reality with God. And he's saying the religious person doesn't get to look down their nose at anyone because you're in need of the righteousness of Christ too. And this passage here, look, it raises some questions around salvation and our works, and we'll unpack some of that over the coming weeks. But let me just say this for now. In a very profound sense, here's what I want you to see. Romans 1 and Romans 2 are portraits of the younger brother and the older brother in the most famous parable that Jesus told in Luke 15, that you might know as the parable of the prodigal son, which is a mistitling. It should be the parable of two lost sons. And Romans 1 is a description of the younger brother just going and living his life, doing what he wants to do, just breaking all the rules and breaking all the laws and just whatever, man. And then Romans 2 is a picture of the older brother keeping all the rules, smug and self-righteous. And what the problem is, Tim Keller points this out, is that both sons are lost. Both sons are separated from the father. Both sons are alienated from the father. And here's the difference. What separated the younger brother from the father, it was his badness. But what separated the older brother from the father, it was his goodness. Because he was looking at his goodness instead of to what the Father alone could give. And so Tim Keller points out that the hearts of the two brothers were the same. And isn't that what Paul is getting at here? Both sons resented their father's authority and sought ways of getting out from under it. They each wanted to get into a position in which they could tell the father what to do. Each one, in other words, rebelled. But one did so by being very bad and the other by being extremely good. Both were alienated from the father's heart. Both were lost sons. And the good news is that the father went out to both younger brother and older brother with the call of come in. Come in. Come in, come in. Don't you know that God's kindness is to lead you to repentance? Repentance is a turnaround of direction where your mind has been changed, therefore your direction has been changed, and you go to God instead of living apart from God. That's the call of the gospel, to come in and to receive the gift of righteousness that Jesus alone can give us. And as the band come on up, we might naturally read such a lengthy and devastating passage of Scripture that exposes our idolatry and our rebellion and God's settled, righteous opposition to all human idolatry and rebellion. And we might be tempted to rightly think, well, if God is against us, who could be for us? If we've all gone astray, if we've all sinned and fallen short of the glory of God, if God is against us, who can be for us? For God shows no partiality, is what 2:11 says. But against the backdrop, the dark cloth of all human rebellion and depravity, the gospel diamond shines with hope. You see, idolatry is the exchange of the truth about God for a lie, and it breaks everything. But there was another exchange. There was another exchange that took place at the cross. It's what the Reformers called the Great Exchange. Where at the cross, Jesus went to the cross. Jesus, the righteous one, he went to the cross for and in the place of the unrighteous, which is us, that he might bring us to God. And what happens is when we come to the cross of Jesus Christ with only open hands that admit our need for a Savior, there's nothing in my hands I bring, Lord, except the sin that requires a Savior. What happens at the cross is that Jesus takes that sin upon himself and all the penalty of that sin, and he drinks the full cup of God's settled opposition against evil within us, of the wrath of God. That's the cup that Jesus looked at in the Garden of Gethsemane and trembled and sweat drops of blood and said, Father, if there be any way, let this cup be taken from me. But then concluded, yet not my will, but yours be done. And there on the cross, Jesus drank the fullness of the wrath of God against the evil and unrighteousness in us. And in exchange, here's what's mind-blowing. Here's what Paul's getting at the whole way through. He gives the gift of his righteousness, and he clothes us with it. and the righteousness that a holy and just and good God requires, Christ provides. The gospel changes our tune. The gospel changes everything. And in Christ, we no longer say, if God is against us, who can be for us? But we say now with Paul, what shall we say to these things? If God is for us, who can be against us? He who did not spare his own son, look at this, but gave him up for us all. How will he not also with him graciously give us all things? And because God gave him up in our place for our sins, all of us who are found in him will never have to be given up, will never be handed over. Jesus has settled the debt. And at the end of the day, God will deal with all of us on the basis of his righteous judgment towards our lives or his grace that is found in Jesus alone. And the only question at the end of the day that matters for us is, are you in Christ? Are you in him? Because if you're in him, your judgment day was 2,000 years ago on a Roman cross. If you're in him, then his righteousness has been gifted to your account. You didn't earn it. You have nothing to boast in. You have every reason to worship. And the call goes out to every one of us, come to him and receive life in his name.
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0: Thanks so much for joining me tonight. I'm Mandy. This is Night Vision. Today with Pastor Jeff Vines, just minutes away. But can I tell you about a place in New South Wales? It's called Elizabeth Farm. You know, we don't have, in Australia, our history from the rebirth, from its birth, right? I'm talking about European settlement and establishment. It's not very old. I've travelled to some places where the history goes back, you know, or thousands and thousands of years. It's pretty short in Australia, but it is a fascinating history. And Elizabeth Farm is actually a living museum. Have you ever been to living museums? They are so much fun. Okay, what it means is there are no rope barriers and screens. Rather, it's set up in a hands-on fashion, which lets you as a visitor explore and interact with the environment, sitting in chairs, leafing through letters, playing the piano, that kind of thing. Now, of course, the items are not originals, okay? They're all replicas, okay? The originals are all, you know, kept safe and protected and preserved. Elizabeth Farm, this is a historic estate in Rosehill, Sydney, and it was the family home of wool pioneer John and his wife Elizabeth MacArthur. Now, the estate began in 1793, which sounds old for Australia, but it's actually pretty young. Actually, just quietly, I went to visit my auntie in Scotland, in Glasgow. Barrhead actually is where she lived, and we stayed in her place, her house. Her house was 150 years old. That was young over there, really young. Anyway, something shiny popped into my head and I'm off. So the Elizabeth Farm, it is in the estate that's overlooking the Parramatta River. It's a solid three-bedroom brick cottage. It's in the colonial style, of course. It was transformed by the late 1820s into a smart country house surrounded by orchards, almost 400 hectares of semi-cleared land, just quietly. John and Elizabeth MacArthur, they arrived in 1790 with the Second Fleet, and they established themselves and brought modern and innovative methods to farming with them. And then over the years, this estate witnessed some major events in the growth of the colony in New South Wales, from the toppling of governors, the convict rebellion, to the birth of the Australian wool industry. And the personal lives of John and Elizabeth also included some turmoil and drama. Okay, you can look that up for yourself because I don't have time to unpack that. But today the farm is a recreation of an 1830s garden. And because it's an interactive living museum, you can learn and experience so much about the early history of life in colonial Australia. It's really historic, absolutely beautiful. And if you ever get down to spend any time in Sydney, especially if you get to be in the Parramatta area, you must go to Elizabeth Farm. It's beautiful and part of our amazing Australia. This is Night Vision.
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10: Hello and welcome. Thanks for joining us here on Today with Jeff Vines. 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
7: If you want to do ultimate good, simply reflect the nature of God. Be holy, for I'm holy. And the nature of God includes two things: sacrifice and generosity. At the core of God's activity to humanity, sacrifice and generosity. In fact, staggering generosity. The word generous here, very interesting word, because it refers back to the heartbeat of God. It's the word eumenidotos, which is a word that means liberal bounty. It's a staggering generosity. That means when you're so generous, people can't hardly believe it. It's the same word used, the idea used in Matthew 18, where there's a king and a servant, and the servant has this incredible debt. In fact, the number used would be like you and me saying a gazillion. You know, there's really no number. The debt is so great. And he's arrogant enough to tell the king, in order to borrow time to pay it back, hey, give me time and I'll pay it back. There's no way he can pay it back. There's not enough years left in his life to pay that kind of debt. And we're told that the king, who represents God, the servant represents you and me, forgives the debt. Now, that is not generosity. That's staggering generosity, because in that culture, what should have happened is the servant, as well as his family, and his family that is not even born yet, his children and his children's children, would go into slavery to pay the debt. That's how it worked. God, in staggering generosity, forgave the debt. That is the word that describes Jesus' attitude toward you and me. And we're told that believers are to act toward others with the same generosity that God has given us. So, what did God give us? His own Son. And that's pretty generous. What he treasured the most, what he loved the most, what was most precious to him, he gave that away. Now, here's the question. What do we treasure the most in the American West? Stuff. Money and stuff. Marketers continue to tell us that we will be happy if we buy their product. Right? Lust of the eyes. And there's more and more stuff coming out all the time. Don't you love the iPhones? I mean, I'm going to sell you this, but I'm going to make sure it's obsolete, so you have to get this one. And then I'm going to make sure that's absent. I got you for the rest of your life because you think you can't live without it. Christ followers, you are given a direct and clear command in Scripture. Command them to do good, to be rich in good deeds, and to be generous. Command them to do good, not be good. That's in other parts of the Bible. Command them to do good. So you and I are expected to leverage our resources for something greater than ourselves. He expects you and me not to be average in our good deeds, like helping a lady cross the street or giving some money to the homeless, some loose change, or mowing the neighbor's lawns, or donating what you don't want to the church rummage sale. All of those things that we do, that's poor people good. Rich people good's different. Rich people good is taking something that you really think you can't live without and going and living without it or giving it away. When the command is given to be rich in good deeds, the message is be extravagant in good deeds. And it basically means to leverage my stuff for the sake of the world in a way that only rich people can. Because rich people have extra time and extra money. I know you don't think you do. But only 8% of the world, you know, can take Saturday and Sunday off. Only 8% of the world has Saturday and Sunday. The other 92% live from day to day. Vacation days, holidays, that's unfathomable to the poor, but commonplace to the wealthy. And yet the stats tell us that the more expendable time and income that you have, the less percentage you give away in service to others, the less extra time and income you have, the greater the percentage you give away in service to others. Therefore, the more you have, the less generous you become. Now, why is that true? It's amazing. And here's the answer. Pastor Jeff told you he's going to be honest. Here's the answer for us, you and me. It's because once we become rich, we've got competing options. We now have the means to use airline travel points and go see the world, to own a second home and a getaway, to drive over to Las Vegas and gamble every weekend, to go to Palm Springs and play golf, to go to the beach. We got more means now. Rich people have so much extra time and stuff that they have to think about, how am I going to enjoy myself? God says the problem is your thinking's all wrong. You're asking the question, how can I fill up my extra time by doing something that's going to bring me pleasurable satisfaction and enjoyment? God says you have extra time and extra resources for a reason. And I want you to ask yourself, how can you leverage your time and resources for something other than you? How can you be rich in good deeds? Now, let's take a pause just quickly. Let me push back here. It's hard to take, but people are going to say, Jeff, I don't have extra money and extra time. You're wrong. I don't have those things that you're saying that I have. Well, can I tell you why? According to the latest Forbes report, just honestly, can I tell you why? One, you're living above your means. Because you think you deserve everything you want, and you live and get things that you don't have the money to get. And so you put yourself in bondage and made your debt because you think you deserve all these things, says Forbes. Second, you can't distinguish between a want and a need. You can't distinguish between what you want and what you need. And as a result, you're in debt up to your ears because you've been sucked into a world system governed by Satan that is meant to distract you from the ultimate goal. He's got you. But where a Christ follower is concerned, our simple motto, and this is where the epiphany came in. This is it right here. Jesus says, whoever wants to be my disciple must deny themselves and take up their cross daily and follow me. And I have come to believe that this is the very reason that God instituted the tithe. It's not just about the temple tax or provision for the Levites who operated the temple or about simply meeting the needs of people or the poor. God, when he institutes any precept, it's to save you from yourself. And he instituted the tithe because most people will say, boy, I really want to give, but I just don't know how I can pinch another dime. Well, that's been the problem from the beginning. We claim that God provides everything, but we live as though he gives us very little. God has his mission in the world, his kingdom, which is eternal. We have our mission in the world, our kingdom, which is temporary. He institutes the tithe to pull us back into his mission. And like all precepts, it brings life. Now, I got to do this quickly, but I'm not going to spend a lot of time on it because some of you are new and some of you need a refresher course. What are you talking about, the tithe? Well, the tithe is used all through the Bible. And you go beyond the tithe when you get to the New Testament. Here's what it means quickly. Number one, tithe means 10th or 10%. It's used 41 times in the Bible. It's not an obscure biblical concept. It's a common concept with common understanding. It means tithe. It means or describes the immediate gift of 10% of your income at your first opportunity. It's off the top, not off what's left over. In the Old Testament, they didn't have monetary system like we do. So what they would do is bring the tithes of grain and cattle and money. And in Deuteronomy 14, if a person lived so far away from the temple, and it was a major hassle to get all the tithes and the cattle and the crops to the temple, this is what they were instructed to do. Immediately convert the cattle and crops to cash and bring the money to the temple. Why would you do that? Because God knows the human heart. If you withhold it, you're going to run out of money sometime. You say, oh, I got the tithe bag over there. Let's raid God's money. So there's great wisdom in do it immediately. It's the idea of first fruits, not what's left over. It belongs to God. And the tithe is off the top of what God places into your hand. Not after you pay your bills, not after you pay your credit card. Off the top of what God places in your hands. Because God and his purposes in the world come first. Proverbs 3, you knew I was going to read this sooner or later. Honor the Lord with your wealth, with the first fruits of all your crops. Then your barns will be filled to overflowing and your vats will brim over with new wine. It's the first tenth. It's the very first fruits. It's the very best of the very best. Tithing is also a universal principle. For those of you who are Bible scholars and you're still leaning toward, oh, this is an Old Testament tax to the nation of Israel, Jeff is kind of stretching it here. Just remember, the tithe did not originate with the law. It did not stop with the law. It was established before the law. It extends far beyond the law. Abraham, hundreds of years before Moses, brought tithes to Melchizedek, Cain and Abel, all the way back in Genesis 4:4. We're told Cain brought some of the fruits of the soil as an offering to the Lord, but Abel brought fat portions. And the Lord looked with favor on Abel and his offering, but on Cain and his offering, he did not look with favor. So the assumption is that Abel brought the best of the best, while Cain brought was what was left over. They both gave something, but one gave the best, one brought whatever's left over. And as I've said before, G. Campbell Morgan calls that sacrilege. You and I think of sacrilege, of taking something that is sacred and using it in a profane way. But there's another way to define sacrilege. That is taking something that means absolutely nothing to you or little to you and giving that to God. Leftovers. Tithing is a thermometer of spiritual vitality. Jesus said, for where your treasure is, there will your heart be also. That your money is going to go toward that which you value the most. If you value the kingdom of God and Jesus' work in the world, your budget sheet's going to reveal that. Can't hide it. Tithing is the starting place for New Testament giving. The starting place, because both the Old and the New Testaments use two words, tithe and offering. What's the distinction? Well, the distinction is a tithe is what belongs legally to God off the top of everything. It means 10th. The first 10% of everything God places into your hand belongs to God. And that's why he says in Malachi, will a man rob God, yet you rob me, but you ask, how do we rob you? In tithes and offerings. The offering, the tithe is the 10th of your total income. The offering is what you give above and beyond that, which means that a lot of people have never given an offering because they've never given a tithe. And then in the New Testament, remember this, whoever sows sparingly will also reap sparingly. And whoever sows generously will also reap generously. So the assumption is that someone who loves the kingdom of God is going to sow generously so that they might reap a great harvest. Here's the point. The tithe is the poor man's cross. This is the epiphany. When people say, I can't afford to give, here's what they're really saying. I can't afford to give without burdening myself. But you can't bear Christ's burden for the world without burdening yourself. Galatians 2, bear one another's burdens and so fulfill the law of Christ. You can't bear anybody's burden without taking some of that burden onto yourself. Jesus' message. Look at the burdens of the world. You need to give until some of the burdens of the world are falling on you. That's what Jesus did. Pick up your cross and follow Jesus means, at least to some degree, bearing the burdens of the world and taking them upon your shoulder. No greater burden exists in humanity than helping those who are far from God come near. That's why the purpose of one and all church, where God has called you, is generosity with a C. Because it is our mission to transform this city and to bring people far from God near to God. To bring businessmen and women far from God near to God. Yes, we want to be rich in good deeds, so we have God's pantry to meet the monetary needs of people. Food, clothing, shelter, counseling for addiction, whatever it is. But primarily, we exist to help people far from God come near to God, which means there is no greater investment that you could make. As I said before, God gave me a wonderful gift called anxiety disorder, because now I don't care about my kingdom. My kingdom takes too much energy and effort, and I'm too old now for that. I just want to build His kingdom now. Don't care if anybody ever knows my name. Don't care who knows me or who doesn't. What I do care about is when I leave this place, that whoever comes after me has a great ministry to continue to transform this city for the cause of Christ. And so that's my question to each of you. What are you doing with your life? What are you doing with everything God has given you? Please don't misunderstand. Vacations are good. Good golf clubs are fine, but it's the same thing I've always asked you. Do you spend as much in the kingdom of God than you do on yourself? Do you know that we are told, the Forbes report that I mentioned tells us, this is amazing to me. Now, this is recent. 78% of Americans live above their means. 78. 60% of the 78% make over $100,000 a year. So you're making over $100,000 a year and you still don't have enough. And 40% of the 60% live paycheck to paycheck. But then the Forbes magazine tells us why. One, lifestyle inflation. As our income increases, we spend more. Rather than increased income, investing more in the kingdom of God, we just keep spending more and more and getting everything we're told we have to have. You look around at your life, I promise you, what you need is, oh man, my goodness. Most of the stuff you have, you don't need. And that's why your garage is filled with junk. Ah. And the second thing Forbes says, because of social pressures. Significance is tied to the external look. So you believe the lie that you've got to have nice clothes, not just nice clothes, but designer. They got to have the name on it. You can't just have a purse. You got to have Louis Vuitton. You know, you can't just have clothes. You got to have Travis Mathis. I don't even know what the good stuff is. I just wear what my wife buys at the Goodwill store. And I look okay. But I do spend money, as my buddy Rick will tell you, on the best golf stuff. That's what I save my money for. So I take a good look at my bank account. Am I investing in the kingdom? Is it my real and true love? And then finally, we're told that, again, Americans cannot distinguish between needs and wants. You know, a need is food. A want is fast food. And it's gotten expensive. And as I said before, it might be fast, but it ain't food. A need is clothing, but a want is designer clothing. And now we're buying them for our kids. We don't want some parent to think my kid is wearing something that's less than. Oh, what a great thing to teach them early in their lives. A need is recreation. I do believe there is a place for recreation. But golf is a want. Now, I say that because golf can be one of the most expensive hobbies. It can be. And I want to put myself on the platform, and I'll tell you, that's why. The question I ask myself is, am I investing as much in the kingdom of God? You should be investing tenfold, as I so easily part with money for a dozen of the best golf balls or for a new drive, whatever it is. See, golf is not a sin. It's not immoral. It's a recreation. It depends on what place it has in my life. And you have to ask that same thing about the clothing you wear, about the memberships you have, about the car you drive, all of it. That's my question to each of you. What are you doing with your life? Eugene Peterson says, and this is the epiphany, birds have feet and can walk. Birds have claws and can grasp a branch securely. They can walk, they can cling, but they were made to fly. And until they fly, they're not thriving. They're not truly living. The grace and beauty of all of it, of all it is to be a bird, is missing. What a tragedy, and so it is with humans. We can stockpile, we can hoard, we can latch on and cling to our wealth, but we were made to be generous. And until we are, we will not know what it is to be human. The grace and beauty of all it is to be us is missing. Now, enjoy your life, but not to the exclusion of your calling. And so here's my action points for you that I never get to give. It's simple. Number one, don't walk out of here and say, man, that was a great sermon. Boy, I'm convicted, and do nothing. Get a budget. Sit down with a financial advisor and count the cost and say, I want to give a 10%. I want to give the first fruits to God. Therefore, I'm going to do a budget. And then I know how much I can spend on other things, because this is what I'm giving to the kingdom of God. So that when I die, I've invested the very best of what all God has given me into something that really matters. If you walk out of here and don't do a budget, you'll never do it. I know that because I've lived it. Get a budget. And then the peace of mind you're going to have when you know there's a plan and you're giving God what belongs to God is going to be out of this world. Amen. Second, distinguish between wants and needs. And if your wants are keeping you from tithing, sacrifice your wants for the sake of other people's needs. You got it? Because Jesus himself said it is very difficult for a rich man to enter the kingdom of heaven. But what is impossible with man is possible with God. Budget. Distinguish between wants and needs, and then receive the blessings that come. Malachi 3:10, bring the whole tithe into the storehouse, that there may be food in my house. Test me in this, says the Lord Almighty, and see if I will not throw open the floodgates of heaven and pour out so much blessing that there will not be enough room to store it. Now see, here's the deal. Okay, man, I love being old. I love being old. I do. Because here's what congregations think when a pastor talks about this. Oh my goodness, another pastor trying to manipulate me into giving. Is that what you think I'm doing? Then you're right. Absolutely. I've tried all the other things. Oh, I just want to be nice to you and you should give because this is a great vision. You better give because the Bible say, okay, transparency. This is the epiphany. This is the best way to live life. It is the best way to live life. And the Bible says, I don't know of any other way to say it, that when you honor God with this, the windows of heaven open and he pours out his blessing on you. I don't know what it's going to be. I wish I could tell you every dollar you give God, he's going to give you 10. That's not the way it works. If I believed that, I would give everybody a dollar when they came in the door to church every weekend. That's up to God. I just know that that is the truth of Scripture. Now, just quickly, can I ask you something? Has God been good to you? Come on. Come on. You know when you die, you're going to go to heaven. And you're going to live in eternity with God. And it's going to be so awesome that the deepest words of the Apostle Paul and the Revelator John and just can't come close to what you and I have to look forward to and what God has provided for us. And this life, man, I'm 60 this year. And where did life go? Where did it go? And they say the older you get, the faster it goes. Yeah, but I'm okay with that now. I'm okay with that. I've made my peace with that. I'm gonna be with Jesus. I'm gonna be with my mom. I'm gonna be with my dad. Primarily gonna be with Jesus. He's taking care of you. Stop worrying so much about aging. Stop worrying so much about how you feel. Stop worrying about that. Don't focus on you. That's another distraction. Focus on the time you have left and what you can do in the kingdom of God while enjoying the pleasures of life that God has given you. Give him the first fruits. Father, thank you for... Oh, you've been so good to us. It's amazing what you've done and what you've given, and sometimes how we forget it is embarrassing. And you put up with us. You tolerate so much of what we do and our attitudes, but you still love us, that nothing can separate us from your love, that he who did not spare his own son will surely give us and does give us all good things. Open our eyes this weekend. We are the rich ones who have been commanded to be holy, to be generous and sacrificial for the sake of the city and bringing people far from God near. In Christ's name, now everybody said, amen.
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1: It's Andrew Rip. I'll do it again. This is Night Vision, and I thought that I would share just another fab fact with you from Israel. It's a tiny, tiny little country, but boy, oh boy, do they punch above their weight in so many ways. Israel has the leading number of scientists and technicians in the workforce, with 145 per 10,000 people. All right, over 25% of the country's workforce is employed in technical professions. And in this, Israel surpasses nations like the US, who have 85 per 10,000. Japan has 83 per 10,000. How is that possible? Well, we have to remember that much of the Jewish population has come from the diaspora. They've made aliyah due to persecution, violence, and oppression. And when the Iron Curtain fell in the former Soviet Union in the 1990s, over a million Russian Jews immediately fled to Russia, and there were many, many scientists, technicians, and engineers among them. The education system in Israel is top tier also, by the way, with regard to science, IT, and R&D, being very high, heavy, and heavy in their curriculums. And of course, Israel is known as a startup nation. They invent, they develop, they innovate, and most of the time out of necessity because of the constant threats and aggression that they experience. So you know what they say, that necessity is the mother of invention. That's why they are the startup nation. But how amazing is that? The leading number of scientists and technicians in the workforce, with 145 per 10,000, beating the US and Japan and everybody else. Quite remarkable. This is Night Vision.

0: It is a pleasure to be with you at your place. How are you tonight? I hope you're doing well. I'm Mandy. And a quick reminder, tomorrow is Water for Life Day. I'm not going to be on night vision with you tomorrow night. I'm actually going to hang out with Neil during the day. And we're just going to be focusing on Water for Life and doing our level best to assist this incredible ministry, Water for Life, that is really helping so many impoverished people. In particular, the focus this time, this year, is in Tanzania, where mums and young girls will walk literally hours, sometimes four or five, six hours, to get a little bit of water in jerry cans. Okay, it's usually pretty mucky as well, not very healthy. Animals drink out of it. It's filled with harmful bacteria, parasites. People just get sick all the time. Some die. And of course, if mums and girls are out collecting water all day and then having to lug all these jerry cans back, they're not getting other things done and the girls are missing out on school. It's horrific. And it's also horrific to understand and realise that many of these children are lucky if they get to have a drink of water, dirty water, 3 times a week. That's just unconscionable, isn't it? So the goal is we want to raise money that can give drinking water, clean drinking water to somebody for the rest of their life. And you know what that will cost? $25. $25 to give clean, safe drinking water to somebody for life. So that's tomorrow. You can find out more about this incredible ministry by going to vision.org.au/waterforlife. And we'll be talking a whole lot more about it tomorrow during the day on Vision Christian Radio. But it's just about time for foundations. Now, the last couple of nights we have talked about the Sadducees and who they were. Well, there was another group of religious people, religious legal people, a group in Israel as well. And they were often mentioned alongside the Pharisees, and they were the scribes. And we're going to learn about the scribes both tonight and tomorrow night. On Foundations is coming up in just a moment on Night Vision.
1: 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I need you.

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0: Vision. Foundations.
2: So the scribes were trained up to actually copy the scrolls and then copy another scroll and then copy another scroll. So it became really important to get these scrolls in all the synagogues as they re-established themselves.
0: Foundations. Understanding the Jewish foundations of our Christian faith. With Robbo Robinson and Mandy Warby.
3: We're learning about the various different Jewish religious groups whose names we're familiar with from the Bible. We've learned so far about the Pharisees and the Sadducees, and this time we're going to be learning about the scribes.
2: There's actually two different groups within the scribal community. There were the ones that were particularly focused on the religious aspects of Jewish life, and then there were those that were more within the administrative roles within society. So the religious scribes tended to be from the tribe of Levi or Levi, of which we know comes the priest and the priesthood, and they were the ones who had to look after all the different elements of the temple, you know, who was going to make the incense, who was going to do the wash the curtains and, you know, all that stuff.
3: They're like the service team at church.
2: Exactly. Yeah, they set up the church, chairs in the morning, put them away. Yeah, that was those guys. And, of course, also the writing of the scrolls.
3: Mm.
2: That was very much what they did. And then, of course, you had the civil scribes. They were kind of like the historians, record keepers. They were the letter writers in royal palaces, secretaries, that sort of thing, notaries. They worked in the urban administration centres and were associated pretty much the professional guilds and writers.
3: Mm.
2: We're going to focus particularly on the religious scribes because they're the ones that affect us most. With regard to our Bible study, most people don't realise that we actually owe a great debt to the scribes.
3: Well, I guess obviously in the 21st century we've got Bibles just readily available, whether online, on our phones and tablets we've got them, and then we've got, you know, oftentimes we'll have 2, 3, 4 or more Bibles floating around our house.
2: And do we read them all?
3: Well, that's the thing, we don't read them. And obviously, you know, in times gone by, people were burned at the stake or, you know, they were persecuted for reading the Bible or for trying to copy the Bible and, you know, distribute it amongst other people. So, you know, I guess we sometimes take it for granted what we've got today. But as you said, you know, the scribes are very much involved with that process of very carefully copying the scrolls.
2: Unbelievable. And, you know, when you said, you know, people could be burned at the stake for having a copy of the Bible or reading it, I can remember reading Fox's Book of Martyrs years ago, and he actually detailed that there was a man and his family were actually burned at the stake for reading aloud or quoting the Lord's Prayer in English.
3: Mm.
2: Isn't that just like, it just does, it boggles your mind? Yeah. And they were burned at the stake by the church.
3: Yeah.
2: By the church. So we are so fortunate today. We are so blessed that we have the scriptures. But how we got the scripture, how the integrity of the scriptures has been sustained throughout millennia it's breathtaking.
3: Mm.
2: Like, it's fantastic. Now, the scribes, and we did mention this, I think, very early in some of the very earliest Foundations episodes, but it's probably good to look at it again. When the scribes underwent their training, they were literally governed by very detailed guidelines. They were rigidly kept. So when they were making copies of the books of the Bible, that they would be perfect or as close to perfect as possible. And the reason they had to be perfect is because it was God's word.
3: If
2: these
3: right.
2: are the words of God, they could not slip up.
3: Yeah.
2: All right? So the priests worked in the temple in Jerusalem, as we've already talked about last time. The religious leaders, as we know, they were sort of scattered throughout Israel, primarily the scribes and the Pharisees, and they would instruct people and teach people in the synagogues. The synagogue was also a meeting place, like a local school of arts, that kind of thing. So it was social as well as religious.
3: Mm-hmm.
2: And that is where that they would read the Torah scrolls. A Torah scroll was, of course, the first five books of the Bible. Plus, they would have scrolls for the other books as well, the historical books and the poetry and the prophecy and all the rest of it. But before the scribes could actually fill the role of writing the scriptures, they were primarily filled by the prophets. And it wasn't until after the return of the Babylonian exiles that it suddenly became, as we've talked before, the desperate need to have the scriptures. So the scribes were trained up to actually copy the scrolls and then copy another scroll and then copy another scroll. So it became really important to get these scrolls in all the synagogues as they re-established themselves. Okay, now the scribes established schools to teach young people especially. They knew the law probably better than anybody because they were literally copying it word for word every day. They were experts of the law. These guys were zealous. They were fastidious in the minute details in the copying. Theologically speaking, they were like the Pharisees, and that's why very often you see that they're the scribes and the Pharisees. That's how they're mentioned together.
3: Yeah, they're sort together. Of mentioned together, yeah. That's right. Now, of course, we've talked, as you said, in previous episodes about the way that they actually did this, the process of copying the scrolls, and they were meticulous in their craft. So let's have a look at some of the different things that they actually went through, some of the processes that they went through in order to comply with the regulations as far as how to copy a scroll.
2: Sure. You're talking about rules and regulations. Mm. They had rules and regulations for the rules and regulations of the process. Okay, so an authentic Torah scroll, to start with, as I said, it's the first five books of Moses. Can I just say I've seen them? They are masterpieces. Mm. They're breathtaking. They're made of between 62 and 84 sheets of parchment, all kosher, made from kosher animals. And even the pens they use, everything that they use to make the scroll, there's no metal in any of it. And the reason there's no metal is because metal is something that's used to make war and weapons.
3: Okay.
2: So timber, yes, the hides of animals, clean animals and all the rest of it. Even the ink, it's all got to be kosher.
3: Wow.
2: A kosher scroll will contain exactly 304,805 letters, and they take months to complete.
3: Wow.
2: Before a scribe even begins writing, he has to be ritually clean. If he happens to know that he's going to write the name of God, ritual cleansing has to take place. Only a specific number of letters is allowed on each line. Only a certain number of lines were permitted on each page. The scribe was never allowed to write from memory. He had to copy each word one letter at a time, looking to the original, then to the copy, and he had to say the letter out loud as he wrote it to make sure that he got it right.
3: That's a painstaking process, isn't it? For 304,000 of those times. Say the letter.
2: Exactly.
3: The letter.
2: Wow. I mean, you're right, painstaking.
3: That's amazing.
2: That's I need a pen and all at the end of the day job. There was a specific spacing that had to be between all of the letters, and it was also necessary so that the letters wouldn't kind of run together and become obscured. If the name of God was going to be written, the quill had to be cleaned first, the ink applied carefully so that when the name of God was written, the letters didn't blur. If the king himself happened to walk into a room where a scribe was writing the name of God and he asked the scribe a question, the scribe was instructed, ignore the king and finish writing God's name.
3: Wow.
2: So the king just had to sort of wait. Each Hebrew letter has a numerical value. And after each sheet of the scroll was completed, it would be meticulously checked to ensure that the correct number of letters were present and that each numerical value was added precisely so that it matched the original.
3: Wow.
2: I mean, I hate numbers.
3: Yeah.
2: I would have hated having to add all of that up. I would have had to have redone it over and over and over and over again.
3: But it gives you a great confidence, doesn't it, to think that's what went into the copying so that it wasn't just a laissez-faire process. Like, it was incredibly careful.
2: Absolutely. And not only that, but if there was any errors, only up to three errors were permitted. They would have to be marked and identified. If a particular piece of parchment had more than three errors on it, it would be removed from the scroll completely. It would be buried. You don't destroy anything that has God's word on it. So it would be buried. And then that whole parchment would have to be redone from scratch.
3: Wow.
2: Then when all of the parchments were completed, they were all checked for accuracy. Then they would be sewn together. They would be put on what looks like a great big wooden spindle. And then it would be stored away. And that was a Torah scroll.
3: Wow.
2: Like, they really are a masterpiece.
3: Yeah. Well, that's a look at how they wrote the scrolls and copied. And next time we're going to be looking at some of the issues that Jesus had with the scribes. That's next time on Foundations.
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0: It's Band Reeves with Outrun You. Hi, how are you this evening? Welcome to Night Vision. I'm Mandy, and it's time for the story. Have you been enjoying the conversation over the last few nights, last couple of nights, with Lord Robert and Lady Tracy Edmiston? What a fascinating couple, aren't they? Really incredible. If you haven't heard the previous conversations, I would encourage you to go to our podcast page, either at vision.org.au or also on our Vision Christian Media app. It's free. And listen to them because they're really interesting. Lord Robert Edmiston is a British businessman. He's a philanthropist, a former member of the House of Lords, which is pretty hoity-toity, don't you think? Which is pretty impressive. He and his wife, Lady Tracy Edmiston, they have co-founded a ministry called Christian Vision. And the goal of that is to share the gospel throughout the world, throughout with media technology, you know, evangelism. They're amazing people. So we're going to get the conclusion of a conversation with them. It's coming up on the story on Night Vision.
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3: In Ezekiel chapter 34, verse 26, God says, I'll cause my people and their homes around my holy hill to be a blessing. I'll send showers of blessings which will come just when they're needed. That was Ezekiel chapter 34, verse 26.
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5: So I was eventually invited to become a member of the House of Lords. And, you know, we met some wonderful people like Margaret Thatcher and many prime ministers, which, by the way, was a fulfillment of the word God gave to me, you will stand before kings. Because I've met kings and presidents and, like, through the business contact. So, I mean, God fulfilled his promise.
1: The Story. The Story.
6: G'day, I'm Jimmy Colfax. Welcome to The Story. Well, today we have part three of our conversation with British businessman, philanthropist and former member of the House of Lords, Lord Robert Edmiston, along with his wife, Lady Tracy Edmiston. Together, they co-founded the ministry Christian Vision, which shares the gospel throughout the world through media, technology and evangelism. Christian Vision, also known as CV, is one of the world's leading digital evangelism organisations. They're continually striving to find new ways to spread the gospel. Last time, Robert, also known as Bob, and Tracy shared about the tremendous growth of the ministry and how it's reaching over 1 billion people through social media, websites, radio, and more. Today, we'll hear more of their story and about Bob's time as a member of the House of Lords. Once again, Bob and Tracy are joining us from the offices of CV in Maroochydore, and they're chatting with Eric Scatterbo.
7: Okay, so Christian Vision, CV, was started in 1988 and doing all the wonderful things that you're talking about. But meanwhile, Bob, you're still a businessman and your business takes off and grows even more. Is that right?
5: Yeah, the more we gave. By the way, I set a target many years ago that I'd give £300 million. And I thought, well, it'd be when I died, the rest would go from my will or whatever. And in fact, we've well surpassed that now. We're
8: just under £500,000 of pounds.
5: Just under £500 million. And I'm sure God wants us to give some more. Well, definitely there will be more because I know that in our will, there's significant funds going to Christian Vision. So who knows what the number will be, but he's able to surpass any number. Yeah, so the business grew, and in our best years, we've made, well, like 1 year, we made about £160 million. But normally speaking, we're making about between 50 and 100 million pounds.
7: Do you know what that translates to Australian money?
5: Yeah, double it.
7: Oh, okay.
5: Yeah, it's roughly two Australian dollars is at £1. Mm-hmm. And of course, we give a lot of it away.
8: And the charity, that means the charity is endowed. So we're blessed, whereby at the very beginning, we made a decision because Bob intended to give money from the company to fund. We didn't want to publicize ourselves because we felt why most people have to go out and about and share what they're doing because they need to raise funds, and we're blessed. And we are now fully endowed, whereby Christian Vision runs off the income of its own investments, and that's how we fund the charity. So that's the non-creating dependency, and it's the fact that CV will continue way beyond our lifetimes.
5: We also sponsored three schools in Britain. Where, but that wasn't through the charity, that was personally, because they're not Christian schools, but they're based on a Christian ethos. There were restrictions on making them Christian schools. But we put social workers and that in who are all Christians to help run those schools. We paid for that separately, not part of the government costs of running the school. In addition, at the moment, we're getting involved in funding a massive monument, which will be 50 metres high in the centre of Britain. It's called the Wall of Answered Prayer. And that's going to cost, they told me it was going to be £7 million to start with. It's getting closer to 40 by the time we finish. We're not paying the whole lot, but we're paying probably 90%. Of what is necessary.
8: And again, that's you personally in the company. Yeah. That's not CV. Yeah.
5: Actually, it's the company. Yeah,
8: it's the company.
5: So you might want to Google that. You'll see it. It's an amazing, it's architecturally completely unique. There was only one company that we could get who was prepared to build it because it was such a difficult construction. So it's a big, I think it's a French company that's used to building suspension bridges and things like that. So it is amazing.
7: Okay, so you have a lot going on. Your business is expanding. You have Christian Vision, CV, expanding, touching people's lives. But that wasn't enough for you. You decided to go into the House of Lords. How did that come about?
5: Well, I didn't decide. I was invited.
7: Oh, okay.
5: Because otherwise the place would be stacked full of everybody because people couldn't decide. So what it was, I became chairman of a group of Midlands industrialists called the Midland Industrial Council. And we used to invite politicians to come speak to us, and, you know, prime ministers and all sorts of things used to come. Mainly they came because they wanted funding. So I can't say they came because they loved us, but they wanted the money. But it gave us an opportunity to talk to them. And I don't know that we ever got a policy changed, but the good thing about it was we came to learn what was in their mind so we could prepare our businesses for what they were likely to do if they got into power. They weren't always in power. Sometimes they were. And, you know, we met some wonderful people like Margaret Thatcher and many prime ministers, which, by the way, was a fulfillment of the word God gave to me, you will stand before kings.
7: Oh, yeah.
5: Because I met kings and presidents and like through the business contact. So, I mean, God fulfilled his promise. Mm-hmm. I used to say to my employees, you know, one guy who was scared of flying, I said, you can fly with me, John. Nothing can happen to you. I can't die. God promised me something and it hasn't yet happened. So, but of course, it's now happened, so I'm vulnerable. But John still used to have to go on and get him. He wasn't a Christian. Get himself virtually drunk before he got on a plane. But anyhow, back to the situation. So I became known to some of our politicians because we had discussions on business and policy and what they were going to do, and et cetera, et cetera. And so, and I was a supporter of the party. So I was eventually invited to become a member of the House of Lords. That is an appointed situation rather than elected. And basically, it was because of my involvement with them in terms of politics and also my charitable activities. And I was running schools at that time as well. So I got invited for that purpose. The interesting thing about it, just for your information, is a lot of the people in our Lords would not put themselves up for election. For instance, Prince Charles's divorce lawyer, you'd probably pay £3,000 or £4,000 an hour for her time, but she's a member of the Lords. And what do you get? You get an allowance of £300 a day. So you get the top level talent for somebody, if they want to claim it. I never claimed any expenses, but I don't know whether she does either. But the point is, when you go there, there's top generals who retired, there's top police officers, top scientists, top educators, top health people, but they're all people who would not enter politics. So the House of Lords cannot really go against the Commons if it was in their manifesto. So if they said in their manifesto on which they got elected that they wanted to do X, Y, and Z, when it comes to the Lords would just suggest refinements because they had people who weren't just elected who didn't know much about the particular subject, but you had experts in the Lords. So if there was a police matter or a counter-terrorism matter, you'd have the House filled with people who knew what that was all about, having had a lifetime of experience in it. And so they would say, well, we see what you're trying to do, but we recommend you make this, this, and this change because that will work and what you're proposing won't work. Mm-hmm. And so it's really
8: scrutiny.
5: A scrutinizing and recommendation chamber. They can occasionally put forward a bill of their own, but it still has to be approved by the Commons. Mm-hmm. So I think it's a very good system, actually. Mm-hmm. If you would have to pay for outside consultants to provide that,
7: yeah.
5: A, most of these people wouldn't want to do it. But when they're given a title and, you know, the Queen, basically, you're appointed by the government to do that, it's an honour.
7: Mm-hmm. Yeah.
5: But it's also a responsibility, and you've got to be doing it out of love for country.
7: Mm-hmm. So that must have been the pinnacle. I mean, you're in the House of Lords, but yet you decided to step away from that.
5: Well, you know, you say the pinnacle. The pinnacle isn't to work for the Queen. Mm. It's work for the King of Kings.
7: Yep, the King of Kings.
5: Already, we are serving the King of Kings. And I got into the Lords quite late. I think I was about 65. And you need to have been in there a little while to have created a group of people who would stand behind some of the things you wanted to do. So after a while, I thought, what do I want to spend the next 10 years of my life doing? Do I want to sit here and debate things? And by the way, I think it's a great chamber, and I do think it's a very good idea to get senior professionals in every area of society to sit there and scrutinize government, but without the ability to stop it, just to make suggestions.
7: Okay, so if I have my timeline correct, you left the House of Lords in 2015, and is that about the same time that you kind of stepped away from day-to-day leadership of your business?
5: Well, actually, I stepped away from that when I went into the House of Lords, because I had to be in London 3 days a week, and I had to be there through many of the night debates. Our house was within 5 minutes' walk of the House of Lords. And when the bell went, you had to be there in 8 minutes to vote.
7: Oh.
5: So I was sitting at my desk in my home with my coat on and everything, waiting. If there was a division, they used to send a text, and we had to rush across there. So when I went to London for 3 days a week, I was away from the office for 3 days a week. And already my son, who, by the way, I mentioned, I had him when I was 22. He wasn't that many years behind me. I was 65. He would have been, what, 33? No, 43, sorry. He would have been 43. I'm an accountant, I get that wrong. So he was already in the seat and doing a lot of the work. So it was a helpful transition for him and me out of the business.
7: And then you decided to do what with the rest of your life?
5: Well, then we decided, well, we went to Portugal, to live in Portugal. I love the warm weather. And it didn't really matter where we were located because CV had offices all around the world. I think we had, what, about 35 offices and about 350 people working for CV. So we spent a lot of time traveling. And then, of course, COVID hit as well. Mm-hmm. And so we were locked down for a while. And then we started making long-term plans for our own future, 80 years of age. And so I have to start thinking about what will I do long-term. And there were a number of criteria. We wanted a warm weather, family, a Christian Vision office, good health service, et cetera, et cetera. And Australia ticked a lot of those boxes. So we're currently... I had to get an investor visa, which meant we put up $5 million to the Australian government, which they then invested in various startups and all sorts of other businesses to benefit the country. And it will give us the right to become a resident at a future date, permanent resident or even citizens.
9: You're listening to The Story. Our guest today, once again, a Lord Robert Edmiston and his wife, Lady Tracy Edmiston. Together, they co-founded the international ministry Christian Vision, otherwise known as CV. We just heard about Bob's time as a member of the House of Lords and about how Bob and Tracy came to Australia. Next, they'll share what they've learned from their life journeys up to this point. All that and more is coming up when we return.
10: 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Practical Bible teaching, positive, encouraging music, always great company, Night Vision. Hey mama,

0: So watch me burn. Together, it's For King and Country and Taylor Hill, World on Fire. Mandy here with you. We're in the middle of the story. We are going to jump straight back into the conversation with Lord Robert and Lady Tracy Edmiston. That's next on Vision.
1: Hi, I'm Jimmy Colfax and this is The Story. Our guest today, once again, are Lord Robert Edmiston and his wife, Lady Tracy Edmiston, the co-founders of the International Ministry Christian Vision, also known as CV. Now, here's the conclusion of their conversation with Eric Scatterbo.
2: So let's kind of look back over all of this. I mean, it's so exciting. All these things have happened, but what can we learn from all of this that we've talked about today? All the journeys, the ups and downs, what can we learn from it all?
3: Well, the thing I've really come to understand recently, and it's been a really big thing. A couple of years ago, I thought I'm going to focus on the fruits of the Spirit, and I was going to focus on holiness and kindness. I suddenly realized it wasn't fruits, it's fruit. It's all fruit.
2: Oh.
3: So, in other words, you can't just pick and choose which ones you want to. But then I've just recently learned another thing. If you aim to be holy, you will fail. But if you aim to get close to Jesus and be living with him, like walking in the Spirit, holiness automatically follows. As do the other fruit of the Spirit. So if I were to tell anybody anything, the key thing is your personal relationship with God, even in terms of business, because I can spend all my time worrying about business things, but the scripture says, you'll keep him in perfect peace, whose mind is stayed on thee. And that's the biggest clue, which is available to anybody. Fix your heart and mind on God, and all the rest of it will drop into place. And you don't have to spend nights fretting about it or not sleeping. So that I would say, is the key lesson I've learned in my old age.
2: Thank you for sharing that. Tracy?
4: Yeah, I've learned that as we look back, God's hand upon us has been quite amazing. Nothing goes wasted in our life at all, any experience or whatever, whether good or bad. God does work all things together for good to those that love him. But my takeaway is similar to Bob's, in that I think there's nothing that replaces that relationship and walk with him. So in the early days of CV, we came up with strategies, we came up with projects, and I would be excited about the potential of how we could introduce people to Jesus and how we could activate or mobilize Christians to share their faith. And in the most recent years, somebody identified something in myself from just listening to me for a while about that I am captivated in awe and wonder. And when they put that into words, Bob used to tell me often, say, don't be so impressed about things. I said, I'm not impressed. I'm grateful. I'm amazed. I love what God has done and so on. But that word about being captivated by the awe of wonder of God. And as I realize, I am absolutely increasingly captivated by God himself. And like Bob said about then when you draw near to God. So out of that, I'm realizing the heart and passion to be a true witness for him to other people, because I want everybody to understand about how wonderful and amazing and awesome he is. We only have to look at creation. We only have to see how he transforms somebody's life. And he does that in his own power because he loves everybody. So a little bit the same, the shift of perspective is, let's come up with great strategies. Yes, let's do that. That's a good way to enable to define to our staff what we want to achieve. But actually, let's fall in love with Jesus. Let's be captivated with who he is. And out of that, something exudes whereby we want to become personal witnesses. And that's my message and my learning and my takeaway of where I am in life right now. And I'm blessed by the opportunity we have, by the most amazing staff in CV, and we have great facilities and we're blessed because we're endowed. I can't see how we can be stoppable if we just trust in him. You know, the scripture of abiding in the vine, spoke to me many years ago of how, and it's one of those lessons that I learned along the way, that because we abide in the vine, the fruit comes. Mm-hmm. And we talk about, we're not here as a great organization that's endowed. We're here because we're after the fruit of people's lives. And so my encouragement to everyone and the lesson I've learned is, however it takes, whatever it takes, stay close to him, stay abiding in the vine, and let him use your life to become a true witness to those that we interact and come across.
3: I want to add a couple of things, if I may. Unless the Lord build a house, they labor in vain.
2: Mm-hmm. Yep.
3: Why would we want to waste our time doing things that he's not in? It's his work. It's his kingdom. It's not ours. And the thing that brought that home to me is we were reaching 2 million a month. That was the best we could achieve. COVID came along, and all of a sudden, wham, more than 1 million a day.
2: Wow.
3: Well, that wasn't us. He can turn a bad situation to the good. All things work together for good for them that love God and are called according to his purpose. So that really demonstrated to me, it's not our work. Mm-hmm. It's not our problem or our responsibility. It's our responsibility to do the best we can, mm-hmm. and then God has to do the rest. Mm-hmm. And unless the Holy Spirit gets behind what we're doing, it's no point. In fact, it should be the other way around. We get behind what the Holy Spirit's doing.
4: Spirit-led.
3: But sometimes mm-hmm. we have no idea what he's doing. We just follow what we think is what God's telling us and just see where it goes. Mm-hmm. So that really takes a lot of pressure out.
2: Yeah.
3: Because it's not my responsibility. My responsibility is be obedient. Other than that, it's not my problem, it's his.
2: I think there's an old Keith Green song that says, do your best and let God take care of the rest.
3: I believe,
4: yes,
3: yeah.
4: Absolutely.
2: Anything else that you'd like to add before we let you go today?
3: Oh, I guess we could keep talking forever. But, I mean, you've got a 15-minute program, so I don't want to give you too much work. Yeah. But if there's any, no.
4: I would just say, you know, the world is hungry to find Jesus. We sometimes forget that they don't know him. Mm. And yet, if we're courageous and if we let our life shine and let the light and love of him shine and be courageous and share, we're finding more and more that people are genuinely interested and open. And I think we're seeing a momentum at the moment amongst Gen Z and young people and returning to faith and seeking God. And so I would just encourage everyone to just think about that the Holy Spirit's on their side. This is doing the command of God. He said, go into all the world, preach the gospel. Then the blessing that comes, and it says it's more blessed to give than receive. Mm-hmm. I can't even begin to quantify or put into words the blessing that we've received by preaching. And it says it's more blessed to give than receive. Mm-hmm. I can't even begin to quantify or put into words the blessing that

0: Lady Tracy Edmiston. And it was great to hear about everything they've learned over the years as they strive to do their best to lead as many people as possible to the Lord. You could really hear the passion in their voices. As the Bible says, let us not grow weary in doing good, for at the proper time we'll reap a harvest if we do not give up. As we could hear, Bob and Tracy are not growing weary, but just as passionate as ever to share the good news of Jesus Christ. It was so good that Bob and Tracy could join us from the Australian offices of CV, located on the Sunshine Coast in Maroochydore. 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Well, thanks so much for joining us for Bob and Tracy's remarkable story and the story of the worldwide ministry of Christian Vision. Until next time, I'm Jimmy Colfax, encouraging you to share your story with someone today.
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0: It's good to be at your place. It's building 429 with Listen to the Sound. This is Night Vision. I'm Mandy and it's time for the Spotlight. Now, tonight we've got another conversation from 2020. Now, there are a lot of us who are becoming more and more aware of the importance of mental health. Mental health, mental well-being, it's becoming a major issue. Astronomically so. It has been over the past decade and a half, and it's really come to the fore. And it's a very, very big issue. And not just in older people or people in stressful situations, but especially in our young people, it's really quite something. And so the conversation tonight is, it took place between Neil Johnson and Dave Quack, who is a pastor, and they talk about how to take care of our mental health, you know, in through rhythms of rest, right? Taking time to rest. If you don't get some peace and quiet, if you don't get some rest, you just live on the run all the time. You live in go, go, go, go, go. Your mind just goes and it's very unhealthy. It can lead to problems. So that's the conversation coming up on the Spotlight between Neil Johnson and Dave Quack on the Spotlight.
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4: 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My name's Jen Spiker, and today I'm highlighting a conversation Neil Johnson had on 2020. 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
5: Pastor Dave Quack is back with us. He describes himself as both fully alive in Christ and fully tormented mentally. He's been dealing with his own mental health challenges over the past two decades, and he knows the value of taking time out to refresh. Pastor Dave Quack is the host of the popular podcast called Sunburnt Souls. You can access that through the Vision app. Dave and his wife Jess lead Living Temple Christian Church, Tugan, on the southern Gold Coast in Queensland, and with a campus in Tweed Heads South, so across the border in New South Wales too. Pastor Dave is based on the Gold Coast. His growing ministry is helping people find hope in the midst of mental health challenges. Dave, a special welcome back to 2020.
6: Neil, it is my pleasure to be here. I feel so honoured that you'd have me on for two reasons. One, I just really appreciate what, you know, happens at Vision. I think you guys do an amazing job. But two, you are the master of introductions, Neil. Every time I get introduced by you, I feel like you've done your research and you make me sound so much more like competent than I actually am.
5: Dave, thanks for your humility there, but I know you're doing some good things. And, you know, just to recognise those, I take great pleasure oftentimes in just bringing out the good things because, you know, you'll know that not everybody says good things about you. And if you have done a few good things, it's not even that, you know, others are searching through some history to find out the good things to recognize. So sometimes I get the opportunity to do that. And I recognize that you do some good things. So a special welcome along to you. Hey, You've just returned from your own retreat. Give us a little insight here, because, you know, let's start a conversation by talking about you having a holiday. You went to Greece and Turkey. How was it?
6: Oh, I just had the best. I had 6 weeks off. Leading up to that, I was in need of a rest. There's probably a lot of people listening who are in need of a rest or know what it's like to be in need of a rest. And so for the first 2 weeks, my 15-year-old daughter and I ran around Greece and Turkey. So we were doing a bit of a cool thing, Neil, where we were looking at what was happening in the biblical church and what was happening in, you know, your key places like Athens and Ephesus and the places you can literally sit at and read the Bible at the place it's written. So we did that a lot. But she's also an English buff, and so she loves Homer's works of like the Iliad and the Odyssey. And so we were doing it's such a geeky tour to do, but a father and son going to all the places where those things were growing together and just sort of like, okay, framing that. So it was like, you know, it was history and archaeology and everything, but there was also hours where we just sat at the coffee shop talking as father and daughter. And so that was brilliant. And then my daughter flew home by herself, which I was real proud of her. She went from Athens to Istanbul to China to home all by herself at 15. And then I spent the next couple of weeks down the bottom of Turkey thinking, literally just thinking, praying. I was off all my devices. I only used my phone for like Google Maps or to pay if I needed to. And I just needed to solidify things. Neil, I'm 45. I think that's a reflective time in the lives of a lot of people. And I needed to think through what I, you know, am I still a pastor moving forward? And how am I going as a dad? And what's my relationship with the Lord like? And all the big questions. And I got to sit in those big questions for a couple of weeks. And it was really, really powerful. And then once I got back, we all went to North Stradbroke Island, which a lot of people would be familiar with, and stayed there for a couple of weeks as a family. And then we got back into it. So, yeah.
5: Hey, that is beautiful. The thing I'll pick up on is, you know, when you say, Dave, I'm 45 years now. I remember when I was 45 too, and it's a little while ago now. So, you know, it was a few extra years under the bridge, so to speak. But you know what? Having a context for your life, you know, you're at 45 and you're thinking, am I doing what I'm supposed to be doing? Should I do this endlessly? What am I going to do to change to, you know, maybe turn up the heat a little bit on some areas or turn the heat down on others? Having a context is really good too, I suspect, for pacing yourself for the marathon, because you're not just in a sprint. Sometimes we feel like we're in a sprint. We've got to meet everybody's expectations. Time's running out and you've got to do all sorts of things now. And then risking that whole burnout thing could be because you haven't paced yourself. Getting a context for your life's got to be pretty important, hasn't it?
6: I agree with everything you just said, Neil. Like you know, we're easily so drawn into perpetual busyness, and some of it's amazing. You know, you do things in the church or the parachurches and, you know, it takes effort, but you see fruit. But then there's some other things I found myself doing that I was just doing because I was doing them, and they weren't contributing to my life. They weren't helping me grow in my faith. They were just a distraction. And I think 45 is an interesting time because you're kind of halfway through both your working life and your physical life. I mean, we can't predict the days of our life, but you know, I've got about as many years to work as I have worked, you know, and so I've got to like make sure that the rest of my life, like all of us have to consider, is it's the right move. It's got to be the right call, not just because it's what we've always done.
5: Hey, you had a 6 week break, a wonderful opportunity. You had an overseas trip in there as well. While you were having 6 week off, I was having 1 week off. And listeners might remember, wonderful Matt Prater sat in on 2020 while I had a week's break just a couple of weeks ago. But I've been doing this long enough. I've got a few long service leave weeks saved up so I can take a longer break every now and then. But I like to take a short break fairly regularly because I've found that that does me good for just, you know, stopping thinking about all of the things I think about and just getting a bit of a rest, getting away from it all. The short break or the long break, I mean, they're both going to be important at times, but it's important, I guess, to have short breaks from work if you really get into the sort of, you know, work routines that can wear you down quickly.
6: Yeah. And I think that's also such a important thing to note, that there's no one way to do this. You know, if you did 10 1 weeks and someone else did 10 weeks, it'll affect us differently based on how we grow. I think the main thing is, Neil, that you chose to do it, because my little working theory is that there's three ways we will retreat. And the first one is that we will either be forced to retreat. The second one is that we'll go on a frustrated retreat. And the third option is the fun retreat. And I hope you don't mind me fleshing this out a bit, but when there's a lot of people who go on retreat because they're forced, because their body burns out, because they're neurologically fried, or, you know, all these other different reasons or circumstances beyond them. And it's like, instead of choosing to go, you are forced out into the wilderness. And I often think of, you know, there's so many people in the Bible to think about, but I like Elijah because he'd just seen a victory, Neil, like that victory on Mount Carmel against the prophets of Baal. Like, on paper, his deaconship or eldership or whatever your theological camp is would have come down and gone, Elijah, you just did the best. Clap, clap. We think you did amazing. But then Jezebel sends word to him, I'm going to get you. And even though he's just seen God defeat 400, he's afraid of the one and he runs. And I think that's the point we see him run out of his capacity. He runs out. At that moment is where he runs out of his, you know, energy. And we see God take him into the bush, and then he leaves his slaves or servants behind. Then he goes another day into the bush and he's completely alone. And it's in that place God ministers to him. And God's very kind to him, Neil. He doesn't condemn him for running away. He doesn't say, you're scared. He doesn't pick on him. He restores him, as we know, with food and drink and sleep, which are often the trifecta we need, does that to him for a couple of days, and he's forced to retreat. But then he gets his bootstraps, ties them up, and keeps going and keeps about the mission of God. And so I think if we don't choose retreat, it'll choose us, Neil. It'll force its way into our life. I mean, is that something you've heard in your many, many interviews?
5: You know, it is. You've got to be a little intentional about what you do. And that really means, in some sense, taking initiative yourself rather than waiting for someone else to take the initiative. And I guess there's going to be all sorts of factors. It might not just be your boss in the workplace, but it might be family conditions at home as well that might be stopping you or forcing you to have those sorts of retreats. Hey, that's a great biblical way of talking about, you know, resisting the idea of being forced to stop. You mentioned that second one, a frustrated retreat. Is there a biblical illustration around the frustration retreat?
6: Yeah. See, I think these are necessary. So I think they sound worse on paper than they are, because I think all of us at times, if we're honest, are frustrated with life, or at least reassessing it in a way that's not just zippity-doo-dah, everything's fantastic, Neil. Like, sometimes there is a bit of agitation in our walk with the Lord. And I think of Jacob, and, you know, that guy, man, he was just a master of messing it up. You know, he's really encouraging. If you make mistakes, read about Jacob, because he just messed it up. It was in his name. You know, it was prophetically declared over him that he'd be the heel grabber and the deceiver. And he lived up to his name. And I like later in life where, you know, Esau's had enough, or he thinks Esau's had enough, and Esau's group of 400 men is coming towards him. And Jacob starts getting scared because he realizes this man who he's deceived over and over is on the way. And so he runs out and goes to a place called Jabbok, and he has a wrestle with either a man or the angel of the Lord or God himself. I mean, who is that, Neil? You're a theologian. Who does he wrestle?
5: Well, I think most of us might come down to the idea of, in that moment, there is like a Christophany. He's wrestling with Jesus, and you know, the ladder up to heaven, all sorts of issues in there, and there might be people with all sorts of different ideas there, but you know, we often like to say, you know, here's Jacob wrestling with God, and you know, even the displacement of his hip and those sorts of things that are a part of that story, there's lots of great things that people have drawn out of that in over a long, long time. But interesting to recognize, you know, anxiety, guilt, uncertainty as the way you might think about you're frustrated and therefore you're on a retreat because of that.
6: Yes.
5: You mentioned there's a third one. You mentioned there's a third one. We might come back to some of these things, but you mentioned the one I want to talk about, a fun retreat. Yes, yeah. Because these are the sorts of ones I try to make them fun retreats when I'm having a retreat. But what are your thoughts about this third dimension?
6: Like go before you're burnt out, you know, go before you hit a wall while you're still fresh, while you're still, you know, loving being a Christian, while you're still loving your workplace, go then. Because I feel like the fun retreats are such an antidote to us getting to a place where it becomes frustrated or forced, you know? Now, see, Neil, you know I've got mental health issues. Like I've got bipolar and sometimes it's really quite hard to deal with, right? And up to this point in my mental health journey, a lot of my retreats have been frustrated. And then secondly, forced. And third, fun. Well, I got an opportunity to switch that around. Because I know more than I did a year ago, and I've been researching my mental health conditions, and I've been growing, and I've been seeing my psychiatrist. And so I'm sort of doing what I can with the dealt hand I have to transform my life into a place where it's still fruitful and flourishing. And I think that's the truth about mental health conditions and mental illness is it's hard, yeah, but it can also still be good. Because life is hard and it can still be good. And so I want to choose to redeem back my retreats from frustrated and forced to fun.
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0: Welcome to Night Vision. Mandy here with you. And you will have noticed if you've been listening the last couple of nights to Night Vision with Set Free as well with Pastor Ken Legg that he's been teaching us about judging, okay? And he says that one strategy of our enemy is to try to get us to believe that we have to become what we already are, which sounds a little bit confusing. But Pastor Ken is going to explain more about who we are and who God created us to be, okay? And it's all having to do with the subject of judging. It's coming up on Set Free on Night Vision in just a moment.
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4: Ephesians 4 verse 26 to 27. Don't sin by letting anger gain control over you. Don't let the sun go down while you're still angry, for anger gives a mighty foothold to the devil. That is Ephesians 4, verse 26 and 27.
5: Vision.
6: Jesus said, "If you hold to my teachings, you are really my disciples. Then you will know the truth, and the truth will set you free."
7: Here's a good question. How can you tempt someone who already has everything? The answer? By making them think they don't have everything. In the garden, the serpent promised Eve, "If you eat from the tree of the knowledge of good and evil, you will be like God." But she already was like God. She had been created in His very image and likeness. If you don't know your true identity in Christ, you are most vulnerable to deception. Others will try to tell you who you are, or rather, how you can become who you want to be. The truth is that it's not what we do that determines who we are, but knowing who we are that will determine what we will do. If you don't know who you are, you will be tricked into believing that you have to perform in order to become. But when you understand the truth about who you are in Christ, no one will ever control you again. Remember, the strategy of the devil is to try to get you to believe that you have to become what you already are. When this happens, your focus will be on doing rather than on being. The moment Eve ate from the tree of the knowledge of good and evil, she ceased being a human being and became a human doing.
6: This is Set Free with Ken Legg.
8: Well, thanks for joining us again. This week we are looking at judging, something we all do. We've been looking at how partaking of the tree of the knowledge of good and evil made us judgmental. We feel qualified now to say what's right and wrong because of that, and even who is right and who is wrong. Yesterday we saw how we can even become judges of God. And now today, Ken, I understand we're going to look at how our judgment of ourselves can be adversely affected if we eat from the wrong tree.
7: Yes, you've often heard me say that our two greatest problems are believing wrong things about God and wrong things about ourselves. Satan is working overtime on getting us confused in those two areas. Now, if you believe you are deficient, you will experience deficiency. But are we deficient? No. God has promised that in all things His grace will be sufficient for us. Mm. As I just shared, Adam and Eve believed that they needed to do something to become like God. And the human race is desperately pursuing something that was originally freely given. For example, many have succumbed to the idea that our works are the basis of our worth.
8: Mm, that's a pretty common idea.
7: Yeah, now do we need to do things in order to make a name for ourselves? No. In fact, Phil, I know that you'll be aware of the fact that there are many Christians today, if not the majority of Christians, who are doing things anonymously. In terms of notoriety, they're just getting on with the job. Mm-hmm. They don't need to be big noted. They don't need for the world to know what they're doing. They're just getting on with it. How is it that they can live and work in seeming obscurity and without reputation? And the answer is because they already know who they are. Mm. They're not doing it to get an identity. They're working from that identity. And of course, our identity is based upon the one with whom we are identified with, and that's Jesus Christ. We're complete in Him. So therefore, we can just get on with doing without having to do it for an agenda.
5: You know
8: and
5: what I mean?
8: And how liberating, because when you get your worth from what you do, you've got to keep doing it.
5: Exactly, you know, right.
8: It's just incredibly liberating. It's sad that we have this incredible identity, but we often hear that Christians have an identity crisis of some sort. What is the story with that?
5: Well, let's look at what happened when Adam and Eve believed the serpent's lie that they were empty. Okay, you're deficient. They tried to deal with the problem by placing themselves in the center. See, it's not working with God in the middle. You're not getting your fair share. You've got to put yourself there.
8: Mm-hmm.
5: But when they did that, then they were empty. Then it all fell apart. They were naked. They were ashamed. They immediately felt their nakedness. And their natural response to that was to cover their nakedness. And Phil, that's the next step in the process of the lie. It says this, I know I'm naked, but I can cover my nakedness. People do that by things like achievements, self-esteem courses, even ministry can be used as a means of self-affirmation, if you like. You know, we look to friends to affirm us, we improve our appearance to feel better about ourselves and so on.
8: But it's all cosmetic, really, isn't it?
5: It's all external, that's right. It's interesting to see that the way that God dealt with that situation, first of all, he had to uncover them, take away the fig leaves, if you like, free them from those false coverings. And then, of course, he covered them in the skins of animals, which represented the sacrificial blood of Jesus and his righteousness.
8: Mm.
5: And he deals with us in the same way that he dealt with Adam and Eve. First of all, he uncovers and then he covers. This is what happened at the cross. Jesus revealed two things about us. First of all, he revealed our sin, our need of salvation. But then he revealed, of course, his righteousness that he gives to us, that our righteousness is now found in him. So his message to us is loud and clear. At the cross, we see, hey, this is what God is saying to us. Your worth is unsurpassable. You cannot estimate the value that you have and that God places upon you because he gave his own son. Now, that's his judgment of us.
8: Mm.
5: Why do we want our judgment of us when that's the highest possible judgment that could be passed upon us, that you are of unsurpassable worth?
8: So what you're saying is that first we actually need to be uncovered before we can be covered. And you're not talking literally here, are you, Ken?
5: Exactly.
8: No, we're not. Keep your clothes on.
5: You're talking spiritually here, Phil.
8: Oh, very good. But is that what you're saying?
5: Yeah. Of course, if we're trying to find an identity for ourselves based upon what we do, etc., then we will make wrong judgments about ourselves. We're saying that until I do something, I'm of no worth. And that's just covering up our nakedness. We'll be running to those kind of fig leaves.
8: Mm.
5: It's not God's way. He's something much better than even Adam had before the fall. You think about that. Adam had innocence before the fall with the potential of falling and being sinful. We don't have innocence, we have righteousness. Innocence means that we always have the potential of sinning. But righteousness means that even when we do sin, we are permanently in the right with God because God does not impute our sin to us. He imputes the righteousness of Christ to us.
8: Mm-hmm.
5: So our true identity is found in Christ, regardless of our doing, whether our doing is good or bad, whether we've fallen or whether we're having a good day, whether we've done a lot of good works or we've done no works, that does not affect who we are. That issue of our identity was resolved at the cross.
8: And again, it's liberating. It's that truth that sets you free. Although, would you agree, Ken, that it's a battle to actually stand fast in that truth?
5: It's a daily battle. In fact, this is the work of the Christian life, if I can put it that way. You know, it's in renewing our mind in the truth. Paul said, don't be conform to this world. Don't be squeezed into the mold of this world, into the way it thinks and wants you to think, you know, but be transformed by the renewing of your mind. And that's a daily thing that we're confronted with. And but it's a good work that we are to do. And let me ask this question. What do we need to do in order to make God love us more? Now, we would say with our minds, nothing. But we're really with our emotions, we feel that we've got to do something.
8: We have to do something. Yeah.
5: We feel, what have I got to do? You know, I've got to do something to make people think right about me. And that's why when we come to Christ, we repent of dead works. Now, dead works are not good works. Good works flow out of our faith in Christ. But dead works are those works that we do in order to be accepted, whether it's to be accepted with God or to be acceptable to others.
8: Mm.
5: They're dead works because they're superfluous. We don't need to do anything if we know who we really are, what our true identity is. So we need to resist every attempt of the enemy, even through well-meaning Christians, to ever evaluate our lives again on the basis of any other thing than the cross of Jesus Christ. In fact, Paul uses that statement, and I've always found it interesting, Phil. He says, cast down arguments and every high thing that exalts itself against the knowledge of God and bring every thought into captivity to the obedience of Christ. You know, he spoke about pulling down those strongholds. Now, those strongholds are thought patterns that have been entrenched and established in our minds over a long period of times, the way that we've been trained to think about ourselves, if you like.
8: What would you say to someone, Ken, who has just heard what you've said and realized, I do things because I feel I need to, for God to love me, for God to bless me, for whatever? What do they do to get out of that? Do you pull back and stop doing those things?
5: Yeah, but you see, everything flows out of a belief system. You can't do that in a vacuum. You know, you can tell people, don't do this and do that. But what we do flows out of the truth that's really been established in our heart. So that person needs the right information, and for that information to be firmly established in their heart. So I would say, go back to studying your identity in Christ. What is it really that gives you worth and value as a person? Now, yesterday we talked about how Jesus, through his life, gave us a wonderful impression of what God thinks about us. But what about in his death? You know, I mean, God so loved this world. God so loved us that he gave us his only begotten Son. Somebody once said, I asked God, how much do you love me? And Jesus stretched out his arms on the cross and said, this much.
8: Our subject this week is judging, and we'll continue the conversation same time tomorrow. Hope you can join us. Until then, remember, you don't have to carry that baggage. God wants you to be set free.
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1: This is Night Vision with Mandy Walby. Stay a while and be inspired.

Welcome to Night Vision this evening. Mandy here with you. How much time have you spent in the book of Genesis? What a great book. Oh my goodness. Talk about the history and the establishment and the foundations of everything. Yeah? Such a great book. Genesis 1:26 is where God said, "Let's make man in our image, according to our likeness, and let them rule over the fish of the sea and over the birds of the sky and over the cattle and over all the earth and over every creeping thing that creeps on the earth." Now, there was a guy called Matt, and he was wondering why God created us knowing that we'd hurt him, that is God, in such incredible ways. I've thought this thought myself. If God knew what we were going to do to his creation and the mess we would make and the hurt we would cause, why did he make us in the first place? And Matt concluded his conclusion really centered on the fact that God has an intense love for us, and he has intense hopes that one day, in spite of all of the hurt that we cause God, that we will live with him in perfect eternal community. In a sense, that's also why we enter into community with each other, isn't it? I mean, God was already in perfect communion and community within the Trinity. He didn't actually need us, but his love is so, it's bigger than the universe. We never will grasp it. Now, Matt can't remember. He said he couldn't remember a relationship in his life where he hadn't failed in one way or another. My hand is up. I have too. Trying to live up to the ideal expectations of the community that comes within those relationships. And despite that, Matt has some really deep connections with people and he loves them very, very much. My hand is up there. Okay, I'm exactly the same. The truth is, we don't mean to most of the time. Most of the time, we don't mean to hurt people that we're in community with, but our sinful nature just kicks in and we fail, we fall, we do and say stupid things and we hurt other people. Not always on purpose, but it's just a result of the sinful nature that we battle with. Yet we all keep entering into community again and again. Why? Because we need it. We love it. It's so important. The hurt doesn't stop us from being in community because we keep loving others and hoping for everything that community is and can be. Well, we are made in the image and likeness of God, so we're like him in this respect as well. Why do we enter into community? Because God did. Again, we're created in his image. God loves us so much, he sent his son Jesus. He laid down his own life for us to die in our place for our sin in order to restore us to God. That's called community. He wants that community with us, not because he needs it, because we need him. We love others as well, so much so that we enter into community again and again with love and with hope of something great or greater. Community is actually a reflection of God's love living in us. It's what we were created for. This is Night Vision. Please stay with me. Forerunners is coming up very

0: 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Good thoughts from Vision's Daily Devotion, the word for today.
1: Consider 2 Corinthians 10 and verse 4. The weapons of our warfare are not carnal, but mighty in God. Today's problem is not necessarily tomorrow's problem. Don't incarcerate yourself by assuming it is. Resist self-labeling, I'm just a worrier. Gossip is my weakness. My dad was a drinker, I guess I'll have to carry on the tradition. Stop that. These words create alliances with the devil. They grant him access to your spirit. It's not God's will that you live a defeated, unhappy life. Turn a deaf ear to the old voices and make new choices. Psalm 16 verse 6 says, "The lines have fallen to me in pleasant places. Yes, I have a good inheritance." Live out your inheritance, not your circumstances. God has already promised you victory and provided you with weapons for the fight. 2 Corinthians 10 verses 3 and 4 says, "Though we walk in the flesh, we do not war according to the flesh. For the weapons of our warfare are not carnal, but mighty in God for pulling down strongholds." How did Joshua conquer Jericho? By using God's strategy. We read about that in Joshua chapter 6. "Take up the Ark of the Covenant and let seven priests bear the seven trumpets of ram's horns before the Ark of the Lord." Now the Ark of the Covenant was a symbol of God's presence. Joshua placed it in the middle of the procession. Every activity orbited around God. The secret of victory is to keep God center stage in your life, using the weapons of worship, scripture, and prayer. Employ every tool God offers: scripture memorization and petition. Turn off the TV and open your Bible more. Worry less and pray more. You can conquer your hang-ups by drawing daily on the presence of God. And that's Vision's Word for Today.
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0: Absolutely. That's unspoken. Walk with me. I need Jesus to walk with me every minute of every day. You're listening to Night Vision. Mandy here with you, and Forerunners is coming up. Do you remember during the worship hour last night, I shared a quote with you by A.W. Tozer, or I was sharing with you about somebody else who quoted A.W. Tozer. Do you remember that? Well, tonight on Forerunners, I'm actually going to tell you a little bit about the life of A.W. Tozer. What a great man of God, and what an author, an incredible author. He is a faithful hero of the faith. I'm going to tell you about him on Forerunners in just a minute on Night Vision.
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0: If I say the name Mary Tudor, do you know who I'm talking about? What about the name Mary the First of England or the name Bloody Mary? And no, I'm not talking about the drink, but I am talking about the same person. She was Henry VIII's eldest daughter. She was born to his first wife, Catherine of Aragon, whom Henry divorced as soon as he broke away from the Catholic Church and became the self-appointed head of the Church of England. Mary was the firstborn of Henry, but he tried very hard to ensure his wife, Lady Jane Grey, would be queen upon his death because he knew Mary would reverse his Protestant reforms. Henry was right to be concerned because Mary did, in fact, overthrow Lady Jane Grey and became Queen of England. And yes, she reversed the Protestant reforms made by her father, and she reinstituted Catholicism and then went hell for leather, killing any and all Protestants around the country. It was her penchant for killing Protestants, quite brutally I might add, that earned her the nickname Bloody Mary. One such man who was murdered by Mary was John Bradford. He was raised Catholic but converted to Protestantism. He studied hard and got his master's in theology at what is now called St. Catherine's College at the University of Cambridge. He became a chaplain, a preacher, and was renowned for his compassion toward pretty much everyone. He was thoroughly devout, and there was none who could fault him either in his faith or his life. John was described as being a man of high moral ideals and intense personal discipline. His zeal for the principles of the Reformation were well known, and when Mary became queen, John had a target on his back. His passion for the Reformation provided Queen Mary all the excuse she needed. Within her first month of accession to the throne, she had John arrested and thrown into the Tower of London on the trivial charge of trying to stir up a mob. He was innocent. While incarcerated, John said, "I thank him more of this prison than of any parlor, yea, than of any pleasure that ever I had, for in it I find God, my most sweet, good God, always." While in prison, he witnessed to other prisoners, he studied the Bible with other believers, until he was ultimately tried, convicted, and condemned to death by burning at the stake. He was tied up with another believer, John Leaf, and after loudly forgiving his enemies, he turned to John Leaf and said, "Be of good comfort, brother. for we shall have a merry supper with the Lord this night. That is an extraordinary testimony and witness in the face of such horror. Church history is part of the history of the Christian community. Much of it we can be pleased with. Some of it is a blight, but all of it is for our learning.
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Mandy here with you on Night Vision. Before we say our goodbyes for the evening, I want to go over our memory verse with the Treasury Project, treasuryproject.org.au, just quietly if you're after some more information about this Bible memory program that we've got at Vision. Our memory verse this week is Psalm 118:24. This is the day the Lord has made. We will rejoice and be glad in it. Once more. Is Psalm 118:24. This is the day the Lord has made. We will rejoice and be glad in it. So I'll be back tomorrow evening from 7 Queensland time. I'm hoping that we can catch up again then. But I do want to leave you with the Aaronic blessing. Yivarechecha Adonai v'yish merecha ye'er Adonai penavilecha ve'yunecha Yisa Adonai penavilecha ve'yisem lecha shalom. May Adonai bless you and keep you. May Adonai shine his face upon you and be gracious to you. May Adonai lift up his face upon you and give you his peace. Shalom v'laila tov. Goodbye and good night.

0: was David Leonard. Well done overnight on Vision Christian Radio for a Thursday morning. Great to have your company this morning. Steve Mack with you, taking you through the wee small hours. It's Thursday, the 20th day of August, and it's Water for Life Day. We're going to talk more about that. It's brought to you by Convoy of Hope. We'll have a chat about that a little bit later on overnight. Coming your way this hour, Faith in the Future, Dr. Camille Maggiulli, continuing the series about how we recognize a call from God, and this morning particularly looking at the subject of defining maturity. Also on the way in just a few moments, Insight for Living with Chuck Swindoll, when rebuke and resistance collide.
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5: Job had lost everything: his wealth, his children, his health. And the friends who travelled far to comfort him, well, they made everything worse. Yesterday on Insight for Living, Chuck Swindoll introduced us to Zophar, the third and perhaps harshest of Job's so-called comforters, a man who traded sympathy for sarcasm and compassion for condemnation. In today's study, Chuck continues to recount this heartrending story, picking up in chapters 11 through 14 in the Bible, where Job finally pushes back against his insensitive friends. Chuck titled this message, "When Rebuke and Resistance Collide."
6: Zophar makes an error in judgment that commonly occurs among legalists. He does acknowledge the infinitude and greatness of God. That's correct. He urges Job to understand such truths and to realize their implications, and that's necessary. Not in this case, but normally it would be necessary. It could be helpful. But then, with veiled arrogance, he exhorts Job to fall in line, implying that he knows what Job won't admit. Men and women, be awfully careful about telling other people they're going through what they're going through because they're sinful. Be very careful about that. If you don't have the evidence and if you don't have the proof, you're terribly close to serving as a judge. And people are sometimes implicated in a wrong where they themselves are innocent. Be really careful about generalizations. Guard yourself from taking a role of prophet and priest, as Zophar does with Job. Some of you are very intelligent. You have a great grasp of God's word, and I commend you for that. Prove it by your restraint. And by the way, if one of your youngsters is wayward and you're just eating your heart out because you raised them right and they're going wrong, remember, the one who has done the most perfect job of being a parent has the most wayward kids, and that's God. Isn't that a relief? Remember the tether he let you have when you were going wrong and when I was going wrong and times in our lives Isn't it amazing how the Lord in long suffering and finally one day said, that's enough, boom! And, you know, like a dog on a clothesline, and it runs out of chain and you kind of jerks a snot out of him when he goes, I guess I shouldn't run that far next time. And it's amazing how God can do that. Well, Job says, okay, that's enough. Job responds, and we've got to admire him. By the way, it's a good time for me to tell you a story. When our older son, Kurt, was in high school, he played flute. And the flute section sat in that particular band in front of the trombone section. Kurt was a lower classman, and there was an upper classman who was not only further along in grade, but he was a bigger boy and played trombone. And if you know trombone, you know it has a spit valve right on the end of the slide. And you got to be careful where you blow your spit, okay? And professionals don't just go all over unless they're in high school and they're upperclassmen. And so this fellow puts his finger on the spit valve and goes and blows a spit all over Kurt's arm. So Kurt tells me about it later. He said, so Dad, I told him, don't do that anymore. Don't blow the spit on me. Well, that kid couldn't wait to work up more spit. I mean, he would just... So he fills up his slide with it, and he... Kurt says, you know, you're going to wish you hadn't done that if you do that one more time. Boy, it gets good. Come back next Sunday, I'll tell you what he did. No. The third time, the guy goes... And Kurt goes... And hits the bell of the trombone and drives the mouthpiece through the teeth of the kid. And now he looks like the opposite of Bugs Bunny, you know. He goes, oh! Blood and everything. Kurt continues to play the flute. It's amazing. It's the last time the kid blew his spit on him. Remarkable. I would love to go further with that story, but I'm going to stop there. Chapter 12, Job goes, come. You're not going to keep talking to me like that. Fellow Christian, listen to me. You're not a doormat placed before the heels of every legalist that comes down the pike. You are neither ignorant nor unimportant. You are a child of God. No one has the right to shame you or take advantage of you. No one. Job responds, having learned a little sarcasm from his friends, truly then, you are the people. By the way, it's plural, so y'all. Truly then, y'all are the people. And with all y'all's wisdom, it's going to die when you die. Oh, what a shame. You three guys are going to die and there won't be any more wisdom left. Isn't that a great line? Truly, you are unbelievable. As he's scratching his sores and trying to survive. Look at verse 3. But I have intelligence as well as you, and I am not inferior to any one of you. I love that. You're not going to keep blowing the spit on me. Who does not know the things you've told me about the living God? Gentlemen, I am your age. I've been there and back. And in your eyes, I'm a joke, verse 4. He called it what it was. They didn't have the gall to call him what they thought of him. I am a joke to my friends. I am the one who called on God and he answered him. I am the just and blameless one. I am the one you think of as a joke. Are there worse insults in life than being seen in the eyes of another as a joke? Maybe not. Probably worse than being seen as a pawn is to be seen as a joke. Me, the one who has talked with the living God, me, the one who understands who he is and what he is about, I am a joke in your eyes. He who is at ease holds calamity in contempt as prepared for those whose feet slip. And then he goes into the whole subject of the control of God, and he asks them to visit the beast of the field and the birds of the air, verse 7, and the fish of the sea, verse 8. Who among these does not know that the hand of the Lord has done this? It is of God, Zophar and Bildad and Eliphaz. Listen to me. It is of God. You can't explain it. I can't explain it. But the beasts of the field acknowledge, built within them are all of these God controls. And they would be able, if they could speak our language, to tell you their story. He gets into he sort of gets a roll on, if you will, beginning at verse 16 down through 24. Look carefully at the list of things. With him are strength and sound wisdom. The misled and the misleader belong to him. He makes counselors walk barefoot, makes fools of judges. Who's in charge here? It's the living God. He loosens the bond of kings and binds their loins. He makes priests walk barefoot. He likes that word picture. And overthrows the secure ones. He deprives the trusted ones of speech and takes away the discernment of the elders. He pours contempt on nobles and loosens the belt of the strong. He reveals mysteries from the darkness and brings the deep darkness into light. It is God. It is the inscrutable Almighty God who is in charge of such things. Don't you think I know that? What a creative way to say it. The God I serve takes delight in undoing human doings and in dismantling human enterprises, in executing his miraculous undertakings. He alone is in full control. Daniel wrote, all the inhabitants of the earth are as nothing. He does according to his will in the army of heaven and among the inhabitants of the earth. No one can say unto him, what are you doing? Daniel 4:35. Job says, that's the one before whom I bow. And Job implies, I'm not sure you've ever met him. Don't bully me. While I cannot answer why I'm suffering like this, I can tell you somehow and in some way, the God of heaven, the silent God, the one who seems to be the absent God from my setting right now, is still in control. You think I'm a hollow-headed dummy? Verse 1, chapter 13, my eye has seen all of this, my ear has heard and understood it. What you know, I also know. I am not inferior to you, I repeat. Matter of fact, you are of no help to me. But I would speak to the Almighty and I desire to argue with God, but you smear with lies. Look at his diagnosis. You are all worthless, or his prognosis. You are all worthless physicians. I'd say that pretty well puts it on the line right there. Look, oh, that you would be completely silent, that it would become your wisdom. Turn to Proverbs 17, 17:27, okay? Just hold your place here and look at Proverbs. Job, Psalms, Proverbs, there it is, 17:27. I want you to see the wisdom of keeping your mouths closed. This is a great verse, 17:27. He who restrains his words has knowledge. He who has a cool spirit, isn't that great? He who has a cool spirit is a man of understanding. Even a fool, when he keeps silent, is considered wise. See, why take away the question? If you open your mouth, they'll know. If you don't ever open your mouth, they'll think you're wise. When he closes his lips, he's considered prudent. There you have it. That's what Job is getting at. Would to God that you would just stay silent. If you had just come to sympathize and if you had just come to comfort, then your silence would have conveyed all of that and more. But you open your mouths and you are such fools, though you speak as though you were wise. You're worthless physicians. Look at the indictment of verse 9. Will it be well when he examines you? Great question. Verse 13, be silent before me so that I may speak, then let come on me what may. Though he slay me, verse 15, I will hope in him. 17, listen carefully to my speech. Let my declaration fill your ears. Behold, now I have prepared my case. I know that I will be vindicated. Who will contend with me? For then I would be silent and die. With that, he closes his comments to the men, and he opens his words to the God he loves at this point, the one he wishes he would get an audience with. "Don't remove your hand from me, and don't let the dread of you terrify me." Verse 23, "How many are my iniquities and sins? Make known to me my rebellion and my sin." Just reveal it, Lord. Just show me, whatever it may be. Then he describes life in verse 1 of chapter 14. "Man who's born of a woman is short-lived and full of turmoil." The Living Bible says, "How frail is man, how few his years, how full of trouble." Isn't that a good commentary on life? How frail, how few, and how full of trouble. He describes himself with three-word pictures, like a flower, verse 2, like a shadow, verse 2, like a hired man, verse 6. Man is frail like a flower. Man is fleeting like a shadow. We humans are full of trouble like a hired man. This is a vulnerable man. This is a hurting man. Now he really searches an issue that plagues every person with a terminal illness. Job doesn't see himself getting better, and so he now deals with life beyond. He says in verse 7, don't let your mind wander here. Track this. "There is hope for a tree when it's cut down that it will sprout again. Its roots will not fail. Though its roots grow old in the ground, its stump dies in the dry soil, at the scent of water it will flourish and put forth springs like a plant." That's why when you clear a field, the old seasoned woodsman will say, "Pull them out by the stump. Don't leave the stump. You leave a stump, soon as rain comes, the green sprouts. The tree will come back. The shrub will come back." That's the way it is with a plant, with a tree. Verse 10, but man dies and lies prostrate. Man expires. And where is he? Job's questioning life beyond. "As water evaporates from the sea and a river becomes parched and dried up, so man lies down and does not rise." He mentions he rises later on, but understand something. This is an ancient book. I stay with this. This is an ancient book written in probably the patriarchal era, when very little progress of revelation had run its course. Job knows very little about the doctrine of resurrection. And it's recorded here exactly as he thought. That doesn't mean that's all there is to the subject, for we have a whole Bible full of further truth. The progress of revelation has revealed more and more, so that today we can pretty well describe what happens at death, immediately after death, and beyond. Even the destinies of heaven and hell. Job has a question mark, and he says, a man dies, he lies down, and he doesn't rise. Verse 14, unlike a tree, if a man dies, will he live again? All the days of my struggle, I will wait until my change comes. Then the chapter ends in sort of a depressed whimper. The message renders it, "Meanwhile, mountains wear down and boulders break up, stones wear smooth and soil erodes. As you relentlessly grind down our hope, you're too much for us, O God. As always, you get the last word. We don't like it, our faces show it, but you send us off anyway. If our children do well for themselves, we never know it. If they do badly, we're spared the hurt. Body and soul, that's it for us. A lifetime of pain, a lifetime of sorrow." End of Job's response. We know now that when one dies, we live on. Jesus himself taught, "I am the resurrection and the life. He that believes in me, even though he may die on this earth, yet shall he continue to live. He that lives and believes in me shall never die." In fact, we all have eternal life. We all have eternal life, but the destinies are different. Some will spend eternity with God in heaven. Some will spend eternity without God in hell. Those are the only two alternatives. And he says more about hell than about heaven in the scriptures. Sobering. Yes, Job, when we die, we live again. In fact, we live on. It's always a challenge to know how to wrap up a message that is this broad. You've been very patient to sit through this and to listen to these comments. Let me close with three questions, all three from the text. Three questions. One has to do with depth, one has to do with discovery, and one has to do with destiny. Depth. Job 11:7. Are you seeking to know the depths of God, or are you just skimming the surface? You've got to answer. I am so busy answering for Chuck Swindoll, I can't answer for another person here. I do not know you well enough to know. And we're all good at faking it, so we can look like we're going to the deep things when in fact we're just skating. So you answer. Are you seeking to know the depths of God, or are you just skimming the surface? Just going to religious meetings. Just reading religious books, learning religious language. I'm finishing Larry Crabb's fine latest book titled The Pressure's Off, where he writes, as a culture, present-day Christianity has redefined spiritual maturity. The Reformers knew we were saved to glorify God. We moderns live to be blessed. The mature among us are now thought to be the successful, the happy, the effective people on top of things and doing well. We're more attracted to sermons and books and conferences that reveal the secrets to fulfillment than to spiritual direction that leads us through affliction into the presence of the Father. We seem more interested in managing life into a comfortable existence than in letting God spiritually transform us through life's hardships. Wow. That cuts to the quick, doesn't it? Don't run from the hardship. Don't seek a friend who'll help you get out from under it quickly. Stay there. Stay in it. He'll get you through it, but he'll take you through it. Friends will try to get you out of it. Because after all, we want to be blessed. He'll bless us for going through it. Are you seeking to know the depths of God, or are you just skimming the surface? 13:9. Will it be well when God examines your life, or will it be a disappointing discovery? I can't speak for you because I don't know. But I do know that we will all stand before the judgment seat of Christ, that each one of us may give account of the things done in his body, whether they were good or evil, even whether the motive was right or wicked. We'll give an account. Is that going to be a disappointing discovery, or will it be well with you? Probing, isn't it? Haunting. You anticipate already the last one. 14:14, when you die, where will you live again? With him or away from his presence forever? If you know the Lord Jesus Christ, at the time you die, you will spend forever in the presence of the Father in what is called heaven. The bliss and the rewards of glory with him are almost beyond our imagination. Or if you in this life choose not to take the Lord Jesus Christ as your substitute for sin and placing your full confidence and trust in him for forgiveness and eternal life, then at your death you are in hell forever. There is no purgatory. There's no praying out of that place where you are temporarily for a while until enough people pay enough money or say enough prayers to get you out. You're a goner. Sobering, isn't it? C.S. Lewis wrote, there's no doctrine which I would more willingly remove from Christianity than the doctrine of hell, if it lay in my power. But it has the full support of Scripture, and especially of our Lord's own words. It has always been held by the Christian church, and it has the support of reason. C.S. Lewis was no intellectual pushover. Believe the Bible. Your destiny is determined when you're alive.
7: not after you die. Let's bow together. I invite any one of you who has not, up until this time, given your heart to Christ to do so now. The key word is now. Now. You're surrounded by those who have been so persuaded, and they would tell you without hesitation that they have never regretted the decision. You will never know peace. You will never know real strength when hardship becomes unbearable, like you can know it in Christ. Come today.

0: 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And maybe you're identified with Job's story today. Perhaps you're the target of someone's harsh criticism, and you can't seem to rise above it like Job did. 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I'm Clayton Bjellin, inviting you to listen when Chuck Swindoll continues to describe the heroic endurance of Job Friday on Insight for Living.
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0: On Vision, there's John Reddick, The Way, Sanctus Real, You Are, I Am, Johan Overnight, Steve Mack with you. 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Thursday morning it is, and on the way in a few moments, Dr. Camille Majdali, Faith and the Future, continuing the series Recognizing a Call for God from God, and this morning, looking at how we define maturity.
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3: We've been talking about how you recognize a call from God. And in our last segment, Camille, we were talking a little about maturity and really the idea that children can be called from God as well as adults. How do we define, though, what maturity might be?
4: I'm glad you asked that question. I wish I had hours to give you the answer. So I'm going to propose to you several things we look at. Without maturity, we fall short. We don't reach our potential. We don't bear fruit or nearly enough fruit that God has called us to do. And we, above all people, are most frustrated. That's what immaturity can do. So what does maturity, especially the call of God and maturity, really look like? Let me propose a few things, Neil. Maturity means responsibility and commitment. Mature people don't fly in and fly out on a whim. They have their feet on the ground. They have signed the documents. They are going forward. They don't look back. They don't plan their getaway from the back door. They go forward. They are committed and they are responsible. And you can trust them to be responsible. You don't have to worry, will they return that phone call? Will they answer that letter? Will they do what they promised to do? They will do it because they are mature. Maturity also means fruitful. They are, out of their maturity, bringing forth good fruit into the lives of the people, the church, the community. A mature person is also patient. Immaturity is very impatient. I want everything now. But maturity is not. It is patient. Maturity also means they are a wise person. They've learned from life. They've learned by watching others. Most of all, they learned because they listened to God. That is wisdom. Mature people are self-controlled. This is important because immaturity is very uncontrolled, impulsive, impetuous, shoot from the hip, open mouth, insert foot. That's immaturity. Whereas maturity is self-controlled, and that's part of the fruit of the Spirit. And then I want to propose one other thing, and this is not an exhaustive list, but I think it's pretty good, and that is they're discerning. Maturity can discern where superficial, shallow, and immature people cannot. I love that verse, which I've quoted in the past, 1 Thessalonians 5:21. I believe it's a verse of maturity. 1 Thessalonians 5:21 says, "Prove all things, hold fast to what is good." The mature person does that and prospers. Immature people don't, and they get stuck.
3: Camille, the journey that an immature person is on, how do you get a progression from that immature position to a position of maturity? Is it a matter of having a mentor?
4: Look, mentors are good, but it's not what people think. And usually there's a lot of mythology and fairy tale associated with mentors. We do need role models. We do need people speaking into our lives. But most of all, it's not from the external, but from the internal. We make a decision to grow up. We make a decision to take the oath, not just the oath, but also the yoke. Your oath is the commitment. The yoke is the responsibility. We do that when we're young. If we defer that because we want to sow our wild oats and have a long weekend, you're just not just delaying your maturity, you are forfeiting a lot of your potential fruitfulness. It's not worth it. So how do you do it? You make the decision to say yes to God. You follow on with that decision. You learn the lessons, have a good attitude. And guess what? You will be a wonderful, completed work.
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Paul Baloche, how great thou art. Chris Tomlin, how good it is. You're on Overnights on Vision. 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Now, what is Water for Life Day? Well, there are people around the world, in many, many countries actually, where getting fresh, clean water to drink and to do their lives with is very difficult. Some people have to walk miles just to get enough water so they can survive, and even then the water isn't clean and they end up with waterborne diseases and stuff like that. Well, Water for Life Day, raising money to help assist people to have water for their lives. $25 is all it takes to give one person water for their lifetime, clean water for their lifetime. 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All the information is there about Water for Life Day. I'll feature a few little snippets of audio of people who have been impacted by the gift of water over throughout the night as well. 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

0: Matthew West, good overnight on Vision. Steve Mack with you for a Thursday morning. Leading the way with Dr. Michael Youssef in a few moments, and the message this morning about the work of faith. Heading to God's Word a little later in the hour, going to Luke 10 with a little Bible study, and the Live Lounge also coming your way. Right now, though, a look at the weather for today around the capitals. Heading to Sydney with another sunny day, quite lovely in Sydney, 23 degrees. Melbourne, Adelaide and Hobart, all looking at a showery day, tops around 18 degrees. Brisbane showers 23, Perth sunny 21. Canberra, rain and 17 degrees. And Darwin, a sunny day, a top of 33 degrees. This is a new day,
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7: Dr. Michael Youssef introducing this episode of Leading the Way.
8: We have begun a series of messages from Hebrews 11 entitled They Were Just Like Us. And we saw in the life of Abel the worship of faith. We saw in the life of Enoch the walk of faith. And here in the life of Noah, we are going to see the work of faith.
7: Noah was called by God to build a huge boat, even though he lived in a dry climate. Sure, there were streams and rivers, but neither he nor the people of his community could imagine the need for a boat. But by faith, Noah believed and obeyed God, even when nothing seemed to make sense. Today on Leading the Way, Dr. Youssef continues his analysis of the members of the Faith Hall of Fame, with a look at Noah's obedient work of faith. Let's listen together as Dr. Youssef begins his teaching.
8: The story of the Church of the Apostles did not begin on Mother's Day, 1987. It began 2 years earlier in my prayer closet when God began to speak to my heart and says, plant a church in Atlanta. I didn't even understand what that is. And for 18 months, I said nothing to anybody. It was between me and God, because I was hoping that during those 18 months, and what I was trying to do is to reason with the Lord. I was trying to persuade the Lord to see things my way. I was trying to change the Lord's mind. And yes, to be truthful, I was questioning the Lord. Why am I telling you this? The reason I am saying this to you, because I am sure today, at this very moment, God is speaking to some of you, and He's asking you to do something that you are very reluctant to do. God is asking you to do something that you don't necessarily want to disobey the Lord, but you don't want to do it. And you would rather go around the edges of what God is calling you to do than plunge in the middle of it in total obedience. Why? Because you sincerely and genuinely believe that whatever God is calling you to do does not make sense. To some of you, God may be asking you to give something that is so precious to you. And you hear the voice of God and you don't want to do it. All that God wants is not because He wants anything from you. He wants you to learn to trust Him. And you're dragging your feet. And God is saying to you, you need to do this because you need to trust me. Or some of you, God may be asking you to come clean regarding the tithe and the offerings. But you want to play God and you want to decide for yourself. To some of you, God may be asking you to speak to somebody about your salvation, to talk about your eternal life, to talk about how He saved you from your sins. But you are so worried sick about what they will think of you, and you're keeping your mouth shut. To some of you, God may be asking you to call that person and ask for forgiveness, but you would rather let sleeping dogs lie. To some of you, God may be asking you to obey His instruction in His word regarding your marriage relationship. But you are adamant that you are right and the other person is wrong. I don't know what God is asking you to do that is not making sense to you. But as a person who have been there and probably will be there again, I want to tell you, listen to me very carefully. It is very important for you to get this, that it doesn't matter how much you struggle with God as long as you come in obedience at the end. And now you can turn to Hebrews chapter 11, beginning at verse 7. By faith, Noah, when warned about things not yet seen, in holy fear, built an ark to save his family. By faith, he condemned the world and became heir of the righteousness that comes by faith. We have begun a series of messages from Hebrews 11 entitled, They Were Just Like Us. And we saw in the life of Abel, the worship of faith. We saw in the life of Enoch, the walk of faith. And here in the life of Noah, we are going to see the work of faith. Throughout this series of messages, we have been seeing that faith can only be demonstrated through obedience, through total obedience, through action of obedience, because obedience is not passive. Obedience is active. When somebody says, well, I want to be obedient, well, that is wonderful, but you've got to act on that desire. Faith can only be demonstrated by obedient action. I mean, anybody can say, I have faith, but the difference is those who have faith act on that faith in obedience. And Noah's faith led him to obey God even in doing that which does not make sense, which did not make sense at his time. How did Noah demonstrate his faith? Three things I have for you. First of all, he heeded the word of God. Secondly, he hastened the proclaiming of the warning of God. And thirdly, he harvested the wealth of God. First of all, he heeded the word of God. For 120 years prior to the day of the flood, God entrusted Noah with a secret. 120 years. We can't even last 120 hours. It is impossible to imagine how ludicrous that must have sounded to Noah. It is impossible to imagine living in that Mesopotamian region where it's all dry between the two rivers. Most likely, Noah have never seen an ocean. Most likely he's never seen a boat. And can you imagine the puzzlement that must have filled his heart, the puzzlement that must have filled his mind? Lord, rain, now what is that? Flood, what is that? But even more importantly, I want you to imagine his deepest concern of how he was told to build this gigantic building on a dry land. And his deepest concern is, what are his neighbors going to say? What are his friends going to say? And I'm sure they were probably said that Noah is getting senile. He's lost it. He is seeing things. He's hallucinating. He's hearing things. Oh, he needs his head examined. Mocking, mocking, mocking. And just think about this. Noah would not only hear this for a day or two. He would not only hear that for a week or two. He would not hear that only for a month or two or a year or two, but 120 years. I mean, we are told that if you hear something more often, you're going to believe it. But he didn't believe it. He was to build this huge building on a dry land. Just think, this guy had no expertise of shipbuilding whatsoever. Hasn't seen one. He had never had access to building supplies. And he had every excuse in the book to say, God, call somebody else. I don't know how to do this. But Noah heeded the word of God, and he obeyed the command of God. You know, this past week, a dear friend of mine called me on the phone, and you can tell the excitement in his voice. He had prayed for a long time that he would be able to share Christ with somebody. And he got to know my friend. You know, he's shy and self-effacing, and therefore it's difficult, but he prayed about it. And then last week, God gave him an opportunity to witness to one of America's top CEOs. You should hear the joy in his voice in that he had been able to do that. You see, all that happened, God opened the door and he walked through it. And that's all that God is asking for. Listen to me. You've heard me say this, and I'm going to say it till the day I die. God is not looking for expertise. God is not looking for professional communicators. God is not looking for slick presentations. God is only looking for willingness, and he's going to do the rest. Noah heeded God's word, and God privileged him of building what is later became the symbol of God's redemption to mankind. Imagine that. He didn't understand it at the time, but look, we know now as we look it back in history. This ark was 438 feet long. It was 73 feet wide, and it was 44 feet high. And imagine, just to give you a frame of reference so you understand it, this was the length of 1.5 length of a football field, okay? In a land that's never seen boats, or people have never seen boats. It was 4-story high. It had 3 decks totaling 96,000 feet. The total volume of all the 3 decks was about 1.3 million cubic feet. Naval experts have concluded that it was the most stable ship known to mankind. In fact, it was designed for stability but not for maneuverability. And that is why the ark is a magnificent picture of the salvation that is offered to whomsoever would come to the Lord Jesus Christ. You see, it was built big enough because God desires not anyone to perish and hope that people will come in, but only Noah's family came in. The ark had plenty of room for whomsoever might come. Listen to me. It is God's desire. You read it in the Old Testament. You read it in the New Testament. It is God's desire, not for anyone to perish. And those who perished at the flood will not perish because God made them perish, but because they've rejected the voice of God. They rejected the invitation of God. Jesus said in John 6:37 that no one would come to him would be rejected. Not one. That would come to him, he would reject. Noah heeded God's word. Secondly, Noah hastened to proclaim God's warning. Although God's warning did not make sense, although God's warning was rejected by just about everybody except for Noah's family, although God's warning was mocked and ridiculed, yet Noah kept on preaching. He kept on building. He kept on inviting people. He kept on serving. He kept on being on the job. People mocked him. That didn't matter. People laughed at him, but that didn't matter. People made fun of him, but that didn't matter. My friend, listen to me. God has given each one of his children, if you are a child of God, if you're born of the Spirit of God, God has given you the opportunity to build an ark in your life. Now, it might not be as impressive, it might not be as big, it might not be as awesome as the ark that Noah built, but it is just as important. Listen to me. As you build your ark of life on Christ, as you build your ark of life by faith, as you build your ark of faith in hope, you are handing out invitations. You are advertising. You are announcing. Come, whomsoever. Jesus loves you. He died on the cross for you. Will you come to Christ? Heed the warning before it is too late. Don't reject him before it's too late. Don't despise his invitation. But listen to me, regardless of how people respond to your invitation, regardless of how people react to your invitation, whether they accept it or they reject it, regardless how they do with that invitation, you keep on building, you keep on witnessing, you keep on inviting, and you keep on announcing. In fact, the second half of this verse, verse 7, the second half, 11, 7, it says, by faith, Noah rebuked the world. Genesis chapter 6 and 7, 8, and you read the whole story of Noah. Not one time do you hear Noah rebuking anybody. You say, wait a minute, is that the Bible is inconsistent here? I'm going to explain to you. He rebuked them, but he didn't rebuke them. How'd that happen? He invited them to come. But his righteous living, his righteous life, his righteous obedience to the living God in the midst of opposition, in the midst of a world that is turned against God, was a rebuke in itself. He did not have to say it. Those who've rejected the invitation, to them, the very invitation and the man who's doing the inviting is a rebuke. Many years ago, one particular person came to me and he says, I can't stand your sight. Well, I didn't know what to say, you know. You kind of react and say, well, you know, join the club. I can't stand my sight either. But he wasn't joking. That's the thing. He wasn't joking. And then he said, where do you get off condemning me? And I said, I don't even know you. Why don't we talk about it? He said, I wouldn't talk to you if my life is dependent on it. I said, God bless you. Poor guy. In fact, at that moment, I remembered the story about a man who used to walk Wall Street, sidewalk in Wall Street in New York, like a sandwich. You know, he was sort of in the sandwich in the middle, a board on the front and a board on the back. And the board in the front says, I'm a fool for Christ. And on the board on the back, it says, whose fool are you? Whose fool are you? And I thought this man is absolutely right. He's got it right. Every one of us is a fool for something in the eye of someone. Whether it be in the sports arena, the political arena, the financial arena, the social arena, some of us are willing to look like fools. And I'm ready to declare to you today, I am glad to be a fool for Jesus Christ. Amen. There was the heeding of God's word. There was the hastening of proclaiming the warning, God's warning. And thirdly, there was the harvesting of God's wealth. Those who mocked Noah, those who have rejected Noah's invitation, those who hardened their hearts against the gracious invitation, they had to face the consequences of their rejection. And these people suffered the consequences of their rejection. But as far as Noah and his family are concerned, they've inherited the earth. They've inherited God's wealth. Oh, to be sure, listen, that's why I told you they were just like us. Noah messed up royally after the flood. Oh, yeah. Yeah, he was not perfect. He was born in sin and messed up royally. And he had to curse one of his sons and Canaan, his grandson. But his obedience was rewarded by inheriting the earth. In fact, I have a word from the Lord for all of us middle age and up. Listen to me. As I was praying and seeking the mind of God, as I was pouring myself over this text, over this verse, the Lord gave me that word, and I hope you take it to heart. Because sometimes when we get into a certain stage in our life, we begin to entertain the thought that all dangers are over and that we will not have any problem until we journey to the other side. But that is not true, my beloved friends. Listen to me. The scripture and human biography alike testify to the fact that old age has its perils. Noah, after a long years of faithful walk with God, failed ignominiously. Moses, at the close of his career, lost his temper and could not go to the promised land. Samuel, the man of prayer, the prophet of God, put his family's interest ahead of God and ahead of the people of God, and he suffered the consequences. Solomon began magnificently, and then he ended up disastrously. Uzziah, after glorious reign, deliberately transgressed the ordinance of God and finished his life as a leper. The record of all these good men who temporarily got distracted from their walk of faith is because they began to look at the blessings and not the blesser. How easy for all of us to fall in that temptation, although younger alike. How easy it is to become focused on the blessing. But as far as Noah and his family were concerned, because God always keeps his word, they've inherited the earth. You don't have to have a seminary degree to realize that we're living in days very similar to the days of Noah. Wickedness are rising up to heaven. Violence and bloodshed are slowly testing God's patience. Rejection of the only boat of salvation, the Lord Jesus Christ, is rampant. Even in the churches, the mocking of God's word and its message is a daily entertainment, and the judgment of God is on its way. This time it will not be by flood, because God said he will not do that again, but it will be by fire that will not be quenched. It's going to be by worms that will not die. But for those who have heeded the word of God, those who have faithfully issued the warnings of the coming judgment, those who have invited others, those who have patiently have invited those mockers, those who have persistently obeyed, those who firmly stood for the truth of the word of God, those who have given God what God asked of them, not what they think they should give God, those who have trusted in the promises of God and took God at his word, those who have faithfully sacrificed of themselves and of resources, they will harvest the wealth of God. You know, sometimes, especially kids in school, they get a clever teacher who would say, do you really believe all this stuff about Noah and the ark? And do you really believe this stuff about Jonah? I often say, well, do you believe Jesus? Oh, yeah, I believe in Jesus. Well, he was there before the foundation of the earth. It was for him and through him all the world was created. And listen to what he said about Noah in Matthew 24:37. Please listen carefully. With every ounce of energy. The Lord Jesus said it perfectly. For the coming of the Son of Man will be just like the days of Noah. For as in those days, which were before the flood, they were eating and drinking, they were marrying and giving in marriage, until the day of Noah entering into the ark. And they did not understand until the flood came and took them all away. So shall be in the coming of the Son of Man. The similarity of our days and Noah's days are sobering. Those who have ears, let them hear what the Spirit is saying.
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Brandon Heath, Ryan Ellis, Highly Favoured, and We the Kingdom Peace overnights on Vision Christian Radio. Going to God's Word, Luke chapter 10, verse 2. The harvest is plentiful, but the workers are few. Ask the Lord of the harvest, therefore, to send out workers into his harvest field. And by the time Luke's gospel was written, after AD 60, the church had entered into a new generation of believers. They had limited memories of its start and development. Memories of Jerusalem, Antioch, and Paul's missionary journeys were fading. Much had changed. Many of the believers wondered what God was up to now and why Jesus hadn't returned yet in their lifetime. They wondered what it meant to be that church now. Many generations of people since then have asked similar questions. In the story about Jesus sending out 72 followers, we gain some insight into what it means to be the church. We discover the answer when we go into the neighborhoods and communities where we live. We discover the genius of what God has been about since the very beginning. God is at work in the everyday, ordinary places where his people live. Still today, we are invited to live out and to share the love of God as a community committed to love and peace and justice. We exist not just for ourselves, but to practice what it looks like to be the body of Christ, as people being formed into the image of the Son. We live out the story of God's missionary people, serving as a demonstration of what God plans to do in and for all creation in Christ Jesus. Let's pray. Well, God, you're a God of mission, and we want to live into that mission calling that we are your missionary people. Give us eyes to see the spaces into which you lead us, and give us courage to walk there. In Jesus' name, amen.

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1: Into the Live Lounge we go, and first up today is Crowder and the song Red Letters. Well, the motivation for the song Red Letters by Crowder comes from a time when he was a child sitting in a church pew next to his grandmother, and he asked her why some of her Bible was written in red. She explained that the red letters were all the places where Jesus spoke, so that people would easily know that they were Jesus' words. As a kid, he thought that was just how God wrote the Bible. However, of course, he was wrong. It turns out that a man by the name of Louis Klopsch in the late 1800s very much wanted the average man to not only have access to the Bible, but for the story of God's reconciliation to jump off the pages as it had for him. So one evening, he was reading in Luke 22:20, which says, This cup is the new covenant in my blood, which is poured out for you. And that's when Mr. Klopsch had an idea, the words of Jesus in red. And he didn't stop there. He and the editors went all the way to the beginning of the Bible and took any scripture in the Old Testament foretelling of the arrival of the Messiah, as well as any scriptures that Jesus was quoted as saying, and put them in red as well. A scarlet thread, if you like, woven through all of time and creation. It's a great thing, the theme of this song, because very often people think the only really important passages in the Bible are the ones written in red. But the truth is, of course, Jesus is the author and physical manifestation of the entire Word of God, and we need to read and revere all of the Bible equally. From the album I Know a Ghost, it came out in 2018. This is Crowder, Red Letters, overnights in the Live Lounge on Vision Christian Radio.

Wrapping up the Live Lounge for this morning with Tasha Leish and Into the Sea Is Gonna Be Okay. Steve Mack with you overnight. So on Vision, let's roll the clock back a little bit now with some music from Ron Canole, Mighty King, on Vision Christian Radio.

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1: Vision is always there for us, and particularly for me, you know, when I need encouragement or when I need to be reminded of the love of Jesus, or just for, you know, I'm feeling a bit flat for the moment and I need some extra strength just to get through the day, I can turn on vision, and the message is always positive and just reminds me to continue to being faithful.
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0: Nathan Plumridge, compliments of Gus, Jesus in the shoes, overnights on Vision Christian Radio. 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There you go. On the way in a few moments, Focus on the Family, When Trust is Hard, Overcoming Betrayal and Broken Relationships. That's continuing on from yesterday's message. Also on the way, Mandy Warby with Forerunners and talking about a Christian youth leader in Egypt. And we'll wander down memory lane this 20th day of August 2026. Right now, the weather for today around the capital, Sydney, a lovely sunny day, 23 degrees. Melbourne, Adelaide and Hobart, all very similar weather. Showers and tops around 18 degrees. Brisbane, showers 23. Perth, sunny 21. Canberra, a rainy day in Canberra, 17. And Darwin, sunny and 33 degrees.
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3: 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So the people of Iran are in the crosshairs.
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5: In 2 Timothy 3 verse 16 it says, all scripture is inspired by God and is useful to teach us what's true and to make us realise what's wrong in our lives. It straightens us out and teaches us to do what's right. That was 2 Timothy 3 verse 16.
6: Vision. Trust is the oxygen of all human relationships. So you starve a relationship of trust and you will starve it of vibrancy and potentially you'll starve it of life. And it's impossible to repair trust that keeps getting broken.
7: Lisa Turkers joins us again today on Focus on the Family with Jim Daly to talk about working through trust issues. Thanks for joining us. I'm John Fuller.
8: Well, John, it's always great to have Lisa here, and she's busy. She runs Proverbs 31 Ministry, and I'm sure that keeps her busy most of the time. So we deeply appreciate Lisa's ability to be here. Talk about the pain that she's gone through with divorce. We covered much of that last time, but we're going to continue that discussion today. And I think the benefit for all of us is what she has learned and how she is applying that to her current marriage and to those relationships around her. I'll tell you what, just broadly, this life brings a lot of trouble and can bring a lot of pain. I think it's part of the process so that we are tilted and pushed closer to God. I think that's the big plan. So we've got to be careful as Christians that it doesn't destroy us, it doesn't destroy our trust in God and our trust in other people. But how do we get through these cloudy days and emerge on the other side deeper into the Lord, better as our own Christian self and doing the things that the Lord wants us to do.
7: Lisa Turkhurst is passionate about helping women navigate relationships and have a strong faith. She's very gifted in teaching and storytelling, and her latest book is called I Want to Trust You, But I Don't.
8: Lisa, welcome back.
6: Thank you.
8: Let me ask you about trust. It's such an important ingredient in relationship, and yet it ends up being one of the most fragile things. It's just like the Lord to put this together, right? This is going to be the most important thing in your relationship with people, trust, and it's really fragile. What do you do with that? How do you make it not as fragile, I guess?
6: Well, I think trust will always be fragile because, you know, we can freely give trust, but when trust is broken, it's really hard to repair it. The only recipe that I know for repairing trust is time plus believable behavior to lay down a new track record. It's gonna take time. You know, I mean, as much time as it took for this hurt to unfold, it's gonna take that much more exponentially for the hurt to be tended well with. But time plus believable behavior means when someone else breaks your trust, they're gonna need to make sure to demonstrate for you that they're not going to continue to do that, and that they're going to establish new patterns, maybe new patterns of thought, new patterns of action. And so those instances of believable behavior over a long period of time with humility and obviously great honesty can help prove a new track record that can then repair the trust in that relationship.
8: I'm sure you've had this question before, but you know, in scripture, we talk about the Lord instructing us to forgive 70 times seven. Mm-hmm. And you know, I would think informed Christian counselors who are reading the word and know the way the human emotions work, how do you not become a doormat in that situation? When does that line occur? And is it reasonable to the Lord that, Lord, this line is out there? What is that balance in there? I'm thinking of that woman that is trying, and she's trying to forgive, and the husband's not changing. And maybe he runs to her and says, I'm so sorry, this will never happen again. The next week, it's the same thing, mm-hmm. and the same apology. And then the next week, the same thing, and then same apology. What do you do with that as a Christian?
6: Well, I think we have to look at the context of who Jesus is and how he has a heart, a compassionate heart for the person being taken advantage of. And so when Jesus says, forgive 70 times seven, I believe that he's not saying stay in close proximity with that person who continues to hurt you over and over and over. I believe we have to create enough emotional or physical distance that if the other person never changes, that we can forgive them 70 times seven without getting destroyed in the process. Mm. So I think in order to do this, we've got to have really clear boundaries. And so in that situation you just mentioned, if the husband says, I promise I'll never do this again, and then he does it again next week, it's going to be impossible to rebuild trust that keeps getting broken.
8: Yeah.
6: So there needs to be a protocol. There needs to be a communicated boundary. It doesn't have to be mean. It doesn't have to be manipulative. It doesn't even have, like, it shouldn't be to punish the right person who's breaking trust, but it does need to be clear. And how you can communicate a boundary is you are free to continue to do whatever it is that you want to do. And I am free to draw appropriate boundaries because I'm responsible to keep myself sane and self-controlled, which is what the Lord has told me is evidence of fruit of his spirit in me.
8: Yeah.
6: Therefore, if you continue to do this, then this is what my response will be. And again, communicate it kindly, but also make sure it's firm and make sure that you're consistent with holding fast to that boundary. And remember, every boundary has to have a consequence. A boundary without a consequence is nothing but a poor suggestion.
8: Yeah. Mm-hmm. No, those are good things to remember.
7: Yeah.
8: Let me ask you, you mentioned God's compassion for the victim. You didn't say it that way, but I'll just put it in plain terms. Here's the thing that's so difficult, that he has compassion for the accused.
6: Mm-hmm.
8: And that, you know, in our humanness, that's a hard one to grapple with, especially if the offense is proven in the case of your first marriage where he was having an affair or more than one affair and drug addictions and other things. How do you develop compassion for that broken person that can't climb out of that sin hole?
6: Right. Well, sometimes the line between compassion and enabling is paper thin. So we have to really remember Jesus did lay down his life. He instructs us to lay down our life for those that we love. But Jesus laid down his life to accomplish a high and holy purpose, seeking other people's highest good. Jesus did not lay down his life to enable bad behavior to continue.
8: Wow, that is powerful. That is really good. And very important for us to think through.
6: It is.
8: Because I think we lean the other direction. Oh, just take it as Christians. You know, this is what the Lord wants us to do.
6: Absolutely. Well, listen, I'll just do personal confession here. I am set up to be a classic enabler because I have so much compassion. And so the secret for me wasn't to diminish my compassion, but the secret to me was remembering sometimes the most compassionate thing I can do is to seek the other person's highest good. And it is not seeking the other person's highest good to enable destructive patterns and sinful patterns to continue without calling those into question. Remember, we're after wise trust here, not blind trust.
8: Yeah, that is so good. Let's hit the red flags of distrust. I think you noted 11 in the book. Why don't you just rattle them off and give us a couple of the ones that stick out for you?
6: Yeah. Let's talk about a couple of my favorite ones. Not favorite because they're good, but favorite because they were eye-opening to me.
8: Okay.
6: One is insincerity. When someone tells you what they think you want to hear, but they don't really mean it.
8: And you can tell.
6: And you can feel it.
8: Uh-huh.
6: And it's like you walk away from the conversation and go, huh, did they really mean what they just said? Because I don't feel like it was sincere. Okay, so that's a red flag, right?
8: Mm-hmm.
6: Another one is inconsistency. You never know what version of that person you're going to get. Like sometimes they mm-hmm. are so uber sweet, and other times they are angry and fly off the handle. And that inconsistency can create a lot of tension for you because you just don't know.
8: Right.
6: Another one is self-centeredness. They only think about themselves. Another one is insecurity. They lack confidence in themselves, but not just that they lack confidence in themselves, but they expect you to fill up those holes for them. And of course, immorality. They lack a moral compass. Super alarming yeah. in a relationship. Insubordination. They reject reasonable authority. That should be concerning too, you know? So it continues to go on. The last one I'll mention is inflated sense of self. They think you cannot manage without them. So if someone says to you, you know, I'm the best thing that ever happened to you, you'll never find a friend like me.
8: I can't imagine saying that or hearing that.
6: Well, it's said.
8: Yeah.
6: Like, or, you know, you'll never find another friend like me, or you would be nothing without me.
8: Wow.
6: You would never be able to do your job without me. Those kinds of things, that inflated sense of self, really big red flag.
8: I would think sometimes in a marriage that can be communicated unintentionally in some ways. Is that something with these 11 that you need to kind of pass through that filter? I'm just thinking of that, especially I'm thinking of Gene and I in the role. You know, I have a high role, very public, and she can sometimes, I think, feel like she's in a shadow a bit.
6: Mm-hmm.
8: She's never really expressed that directly to me, but I can sense that a little. I don't intend for that to be the feeling, but I probably have to think about that and draw her in more and allow her to be part of it.
6: Well, that's why I wrote this list. And then in the book, I put lots of examples of how this can play out, because I think what you're describing is there's this feeling of like, this makes me uncomfortable, or like some people express it like, I've just got the ick, or I don't know, this just isn't making me feel right or feel good. So sometimes we have these thoughts struggling around in our head, but it's hard for us to put words to them.
8: Right.
6: So that's why it was important for me to write these down and let people put a voice to some of the things that they're feeling inside but have a hard time communicating.
8: Yeah, kind of give a handle to it.
6: Exactly.
8: Exactly.
9: Yeah.
8: Lisa, let me ask you, and we touched on this last time, but I want to go a little deeper into it, and that is, how can trust issues with other humans affect our trust with the Lord? I think the linkage is obvious, but again, give us handles to that concept that when people let us down, we start to doubt that God's even there for us.
6: Mm-hmm.
8: And then what do we do with that emotion, that mm-hmm. feeling, that sense of betrayal?
6: Mm-hmm.
8: It sounds heavy, but it is.
6: Well, what we don't trust, we'll try to control. So this can happen when we've experienced a lot of broken trust with other people, or maybe not even a lot, but a significant broken trust scenario with another person. And we don't understand why God allowed it. We don't understand, like, especially if it's with another Christian, it's like, God, whose side are you on here? Because they say that they're praying about the situation, but they're interpreting the situation so much differently when I feel like I'm the one that got hurt. And it can really feel very, very confusing. But I think one of the most confusing parts of it is when it appears that the person who hurt us got away with it and God just didn't address it. And that can be really confusing. So we have to remember that we don't always have to see the justice of God to know that it's in play. Sin comes as a package deal. So when someone sins, there's a part pleasure to it or part satisfaction to it. But then there's also, it's a package deal with consequences are built into sin. So when someone sins, they start to unleash the consequences that are already built into that sin. And so we don't have to see it to know that it exists. And just because we don't see the justice of God right away, we just have to be assured in his word, he says that we will sow. I mean, whatever we sow, we will reap. So we'll reap what we sow, right? Just because we can't see God's justice, in our minds, the absence of God's justice does not equate to the absence of God's presence. And where God is present, he is working on things and he will not be mocked.
8: Yeah. It's difficult to tolerate injustice. I mean, I think we as Christians have a high sense of justice. Mm-hmm. That's in part why we've come to the Lord, I think. It's in us. It's part of our spiritual DNA. And the Lord certainly values that, this idea of justice. But when it's aimed at us and we feel an injustice toward us, and then we don't even feel like the Lord is vindicating this or making it right, how do we mature to a point where we can manage that? Okay, Lord, we know that you've got it, that if it's not dealt with this week, this month, this year, this lifetime, that you've got it in the long run. That takes a lot of maturity. I'm thinking of Paul being thrown into prison for proclaiming Jesus mm-hmm. as Lord. And, you know, he's in this dungeon prison and singing songs. Mm-hmm. I would say that's mature Christianity.
6: Mm-hmm. Yeah, I would too.
8: How much of our life, where we're falling short in that regard, where, you know, we didn't get the right response from a friend and it hurts our feelings and we hold that as a grudge. Are we just that much on the milk of the word that we're not mm-hmm. mature enough as Christians to kind of take that and let the Lord work in that situation?
6: Well, I think it's natural to feel that way. And I think it's important for us to express when we go through things that we feel are terribly unfair, it's okay to express those to the Lord. I mean, if you read my journal, you would see, not only would you see me express what I feel like are areas of time and situations I've walked through that are so unfair, but you'll also see me making so many suggestions to God of how he can right this wrong, of how he can make this better. But I want to say this just with so much tenderness, give it some time. Just give it some time. Because the very things that I thought God should do to right these wrongs that I walked through and to make them fair, over a long period of time, years, I can go back in my journal now and I can say, wow, God, if you would have done that, which in the moment would have given me this feeling like, oh, yay, God, you're making this fair, it would have had dire consequences for me now. And I couldn't have understood that back then. In other words, I was asking God, God, like, do this, like, make this consequence come about. But actually, I can see now God used not allowing that consequence to protect me later in the situation. Mm-hmm. Yeah. Because had that consequence come about, it would have actually had ramifications for me. And so that's where we really do need to trust God there.
7: That's really profound, Lisa. And it takes a lot of courage to get to that point to see that. You mentioned something earlier where that which we fear, we try to control. It seems like when trust is broken, like I personally, I trust God. My struggle is, what am I supposed to do as I'm trusting you? So how did that look for you in terms of close relationships with that violation of trust? Did you seek to control and manage things, or did you just
8: well, that is so gentle.
7: Do a trust fall and say, okay, God's got it?
6: Yeah, why don't we just go right there? Okay. Well, I'm not typically a controlling person, but it sneaks in. So I put this little list of awareness, like, let's pay attention to these things. These might be some indicators that we're in a situation that we don't trust. Therefore, we're trying to take control. Mm-hmm. One of those is needing to know every detail. Now, being a responsible steward is great, yeah. But we can easily cross the line from being a responsible steward to being controlling of a situation because we don't trust, right? So needing to know every detail, obsessively trying to figure out how to prevent bad things. Mm. I'm raising my hand really high here. So remember when we talked about the trauma diamond in my brain? trying to figure out how to prevent bad things is often playing out in my brain by catastrophic thinking, because somehow I feel like if I can run ahead, figure out all the bad things that could happen, figure out the worst case scenario, then somehow today I can prepare myself so that if that happens, I'm not going to be as shocked by it, right?
8: Yeah. And that's not unusual.
6: It's not unusual.
8: Catastrophization, I think, is the word. Yeah. And that's a coping skill.
6: It is a coping skill. But doesn't that leave us in a place where we are not looking forward to the future, but we're always trying to brace for impact?
8: Well, fear.
6: Yeah. And we're walking in constant fear. Another one is getting annoyed when people deviate from your plan. Another one is having unrealistic expectations of others. Because again, if we're not trusting them, we want to control them. And so we can have unrealistic expectations of what they should do and what they shouldn't do, because we don't want to get caught off guard. And then here's a big one, thinking, really always thinking, your way is the right way. And not giving space for other people to express that their way may be different, but remember, different isn't always bad.
8: Mm. Yeah. Let me ask this. What is it we can control? Huh. Maybe that's the right question.
6: Mm-hmm. Well, God calls us and tells us that one of the fruit of the Spirit is self-control. So, you know.
8: Ouch.
6: I mean, we cannot control what happens in the future. We can be responsible. We can do everything today that we're supposed to do to plan well and to work effectively and all of that. But we ultimately cannot control the outcome of the future. We cannot control other people. We can't control, like, we get on the road today. Ultimately, we can't control what the other drivers do or don't do, right? Mm-hmm. There's so much that we can't control. So I think it's important to remember there is a part of this that we are going to have to accept that. We're going to have to accept that there are things we cannot control, but take responsibility for what we can control. I can't control what someone else says, but I can control my reaction to it. I can't control if I walk into a coffee shop and someone just bumps into me and says rude things to me because the coffee shop frappéed their latte and waylaid their whole day, right? And now they're trying to take it out on me. But here's what I can do. I can look at them and think, just because you lay down an offense doesn't mean I have to pick it up, carry it with me, and let it ruin my day.
8: Yeah.
6: You know?
8: Well, that's so good. And this has been so good the last couple of days. I do want to take just a minute here at the end and allow you to talk about your new man, Chaz, and how long have you been married now, and what on the positive side of things for those that are struggling, may not see the light at the end of the tunnel, just what the Lord has done to rescue and save and restore. Mm-hmm. I want to see the blossom in your face is what I'm looking for right now.
6: Well, when I experienced the death of my marriage, I thought that it was me signing up to not have a partner in life the rest of my life, that I probably wouldn't get remarried. I couldn't fathom dating. So it took a long time, and I'm thankful it took a long time, because I wanted to heal enough not to need another person to help me walk through what I was walking through. I wanted to heal enough to where I could be freed up and healthy enough to want the right person. Otherwise, if I would have jumped into relationships too quickly, I probably would have been attracted to what was normal to me, and dysfunction had become normal, and I didn't want to jump into another dysfunctional relationship. Yeah. So I'm thankful I took that time. But eventually, I did meet a wonderful man. His name is Chaz, and you want to see my face blossom?
8: Here it is.
6: Here it is.
8: Boop!
6: He is such an unexpected but beautiful and wonderful gift from God, and I am so, so thankful. The thing that I really appreciate so much about Chaz is he spent years tending well to his soul and his emotions and healing from the things that he went through in his life. And that was very attractive to me. So there were many wonderful things about him. But I think my most favorite of all is that I get to see what it feels like to be really loved and adored by a man. And that is such a gift.
8: Wow. I do see that in your face now. Let's go here for the last question. That woman that's going, well, that's great, Lisa. That's wonderful. I'm so glad for you. But in her heart, there's a bit of resentment. because that's not my story. She's somewhere along your journey, mm-hmm. but she hasn't made it through to that blossoming, smiley effervescence that you're showing there. Mm-hmm. What do you say to her about hope, tying this all back together to yesterday? Mm-hmm. Where does she find her hope? What does she need to do right now?
6: Well, first of all, I want to tell her I understand, and I just want to acknowledge that is a lonely, hard place to be. I wish so much that I could run into your future, see all the good stuff that God has ahead of you, and come back and tell you today, and let that be the very thing that boosts hope in your life. But that would be me robbing you of the journey with God. God got me through that season. I went kicking and screaming through a lot of that season, but God did get me through that season. And there's been enough time now where I can look back on my lonely season and I can just report what I see now. I see that God had a plan for me. It is so very different than what I ever thought that it would be. But the less I resist trusting Him, the less I suffer. The more I resist trusting Him, the more I suffer. Our job today is just to be obedient to God. God's job is everything else.
8: Wow, Lisa, that is so strong and so great and so powerful and God-honoring. So thank mm-hmm. you again for that vulnerability, for your willingness to share. It's one of your attributes that shines. And I'm so grateful for you as a friend and the journey that we've watched over the years, just what the Lord has brought you through to provide hope to others. That's what's so wonderful.
7: Encouraging words from Lisa Turkhurst, and she really has showed us how to work through trust issues. It's essential for our emotional and spiritual well-being. Just hold on to God in those moments and trust Him. 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

0: Lauren Daigle, Let It Be a Hallelujah, C.C. 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
3: Let me tell you the story of a young Christian youth leader in Egypt from Voice of the Martyrs. Here is the plan, the young Christian leader said to the youth group. At 8:30, you must begin to distribute the meeting invitations at the university. You must give them all out quickly before the secret police come and ask you what you're doing. If you cannot give them to someone, just leave them lying somewhere. God will get them into the right hands. You want us to pass out invitations before we have permission? Images of being arrested by the Egyptian police flashed through the minds of the anxious young men and women gathered around their leader. Exactly. Look, we have to exercise a little faith. We'll take the first step, and the rest is in God's hands. In Egypt, Christian gatherings are closely monitored and cannot be held without government approval. So shortly after 8:30, the youth leader called the police to request permission to hold a Christian gathering. Well, you must fill out the proper forms and we will notify you in a month or so. Oh, I am sorry, sir, but we've already begun giving out the invitations for the meeting, the Christian answered anxiously. Why did you give the invitations before you had approval? You know we must approve such meetings. Well, I guess since invitations have already been given out, I will approve the meeting this time. Putting faith into action is all about taking the first step on an uncertain journey. As others who have made this journey will tell us, it's not the actual going that is difficult. It is going without knowing that is a bit unnerving. There are no maps on a journey of faith. We navigate by the starlight of God's provision. It's an off-road adventure, so to speak, that leads us to places we can't see from the main highway of life. It took great faith for the believers to send out invitations to a meeting that they weren't sure would be permitted. But God honored their step of faith by blessing them with 300 new converts that night. Isn't that extraordinary? What step of faith is God challenging you and me to take in our life at this point in our own faith journey? Our brothers and sisters have been suffering for their faith in every country of the world for the past 2,000 years. In fact, persecution against Christians is worse today than ever. Now, we can't change the attitude of the world, but we can pray that God will strengthen his children as they hold fast to their faith in Jesus in light of the persecution they face.
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0: Justin Michael, Cannot See Tomorrow, Stephen Curtis Chapman, and Still Overnights on Vision. It's time right now to take a little wander down memory lane. And a wander down memory lane today is Thursday, the 20th day of August, 2026. Jim Reeves. James Reeves, born in Galloway, Texas in 1923. He passed away at the very young age of 40 in 1964. In those 40 years, he became one of the most legendary American country singers. He had his biggest hit in 1960 with He'll Have to Go. And he died in a single-engine plane crash that he was the pilot of. There you go. Another birthday of note today is Robert Plant, born in West Bromwich, England, in 78. UK singer and lead vocalist with a UK band called Led Zeppelin. Those of us that may be a bit older may remember Led Zeppelin. There we go. Wasn't my cup of tea, but there you go. Another birthday of note today is Andrew Garfield, born in Los Angeles, California. He's 43. British-American actor. He was born in America, but he was raised in England, and he starred as Spider-Man in the 2012 movie, The Amazing Spider-Man, as well as the 2014 sequel. A few events today. Gertrude the Emigrant, written by Carolyn Atkinson, was published, becoming the first book by an Australian-born female author, on this day, 1857. Can't say I've ever read it, but there you go. Well done. Winston Churchill said this famous line,
1: "Never in the field of human conflict was so much owed by so many to so few."
0: Yes, that was in reference to the Battle of Britain, 1940. And the new National Gallery of Victoria opened in Melbourne, 1968, and it opened as the cultural centre. Oh, and the first electronic pocket calculator was introduced by Texas Instruments, 1971, and they were banned in my school. We had to use our brains back then. There you go. A few events and birthdays on this day, 20th of August, 2026.

0: Consumed by Fire, Whole Wide World, overnight on Vision Christian Radio for a Thursday morning. It is Water for Life Day. I'm going to talk about that a little bit later on this hour. Also on the way, Dr. Chuck Missler, 6640, continuing in Zechariah chapter 9 this morning and the word for today. The message there about your reaction time and how that actually matters. All that and more on the way right now, though. The weather for your Thursday ahead. Sydney expecting a lovely sunny day, a top of 23 degrees. Melbourne, Adelaide, Hobart, all identical weather, actually. Showers and tops of 18. Brisbane, showers 23. Perth, sunny 21. Canberra, rain and 17. And Darwin, a sunny day, a top of 33 degrees.
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3: 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That was Isaiah chapter 1, verse 18.
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8: Welcome to 6640, the ministry outreach of Koinonia House and Koinonia Institute. Today's Bible teacher is Chuck Missler, connecting the Bible to your life and the world around you. In today's study, Chuck completes his teaching on the book of Zechariah, chapter 9.
9: One day, Jesus does something bizarre. He not only permits it, he arranges it. He tells his disciples to go to a particular place, give these guys a password, they'll release a donkey to you. He takes that donkey and deliberately rides it from Bethany up over, going westward, up the backside of Mount of Olives, down through the Kidron Valley, into Jerusalem. We call that, we celebrate that, we call it the triumphal entry. Strange label when you really understand what's going on here. Now, it turns out that Zechariah chapter 9, verse 9, is a verse that if you take nothing else from the study tonight, you'll want to remember. Zechariah 9, 9, can't miss. In that passage, Zechariah says, or God, he says, "Rejoice greatly, O daughter of Zion. Shout, O daughter of Jerusalem. Behold, thy king cometh unto thee. He is just and having salvation, lowly, riding upon an ass and upon a colt, the foal of an ass." Now, we all recognize that. In fact, the Gospel of Matthew even quotes this verse in support of that event. This is not one of Chuck Missler's contrivances. Matthew links it up, that this verse is fulfilled in what we call the triumphal entry. Okay so far? The place that I'd like you to note in your notes to check this out, the triumphal entry is mentioned several times. The account in Luke is perhaps the most detailed. It's interesting, in Luke chapter 19, the disciples give him the donkey, he gets on the donkey, and they have their palm branches, and they lay down the palm branches and all this stuff, and as they're going, we find in verse 38 of chapter 19 that the crowd, get the picture here, we're in Jerusalem, it's Passover, It was one of the three feasts, actually, Passover, Feast of Unleavened Bread, but they lump it together. It's one of the three feasts that every male was required to attend if physically able. There are three of the seven feasts of Moses that was required attendance. This was one of them, which meant that Jerusalem was crowded with pilgrims. Lots of strength. They'd all heard about Lazarus. They're all excited. And here comes the Messiah on this donkey. They sing Psalm 118. Now, how many have heard the verse, "This is the day which the Lord hath made. We shall rejoice and be glad in it." How many have heard that? We apply that, we sing it and what have you, to every day. And I'm not saying that's wrong, but that's not what it refers to. It's part of Psalm 118. It refers to this day. We'll see how important this day is in a minute. But anyway, they just quote one verse here in Luke 19. It says, saying, "Blessed be what? The King that cometh in the name of the Lord. Peace in heaven and glory in the highest." They're quoting Psalm 118, the Hallel Psalm. But the point is, every time there's a possibility that you and I as Gentiles might miss the significance of a verse, the Pharisees come to our rescue. When they get upset, you know you're missing something, okay? They come unglued and they say to Jesus, "Master, rebuke your disciples." See, they're taking for granted that the disciples, by singing this psalm under these circumstances, are declaring him the Mashiach Nagid, the Messiah, the King. Surely he doesn't want his disciples to be blaspheming. Now, I always love the Lord's very tactful reply. In verse 40, he says, he answered and said to them, "I tell you that if these should hold their peace, the stones would immediately cry out." And of course, with my peculiar turn of mind, I wish they'd shut up for just a minute to see if this was a figure of speech or did that. Anyway. Now, the point, and there's, as you can probably tell, I can go on for hours on all these little things. I'll try just to give you the highlights to get to submit this in. So it turns out that if you understand the dating, and I won't take the time to prove all this, it's all in our notes. If this should be review for you, if it's not, you can find, we have a briefing package with two 90-minute tapes and detailed notes and diagrams and background material on just this subject called the 70 Weeks of Daniel. Or if you have the Daniel commentaries, the tape commentaries, they have all the notes and things. Or there's other ways to do it. But I encourage you to really make a commitment to yourself to understand this passage is very important to you. Now, the point is, the dating of the triumphal entry can be nailed down to April 6, 32 AD for a number of reasons. But here's the interesting thing. From 445 to 32 AD, 445 BC to 32 AD, is 173,740 days on our calendar. And by the way, if you take the algebraic difference of those, remember there's no year zero, so you'll be 1 year off. Just if you, those of you are going to play around with this. From March 14th to April 6th is 24 days. When you go through the rigmarole to unscramble the leap years, you got one day for every 4 years, and yet you got to subtract three for every century. It's complicated, but you go through all that. That's 116 days. When you add up 173,740 plus 24 plus 116, you get 173,880 days. Question, what was Gabriel's margin for error? Zero. Gabriel told Daniel the exact day that the Messiah would present himself as a king to Jerusalem. So no wonder Jesus arranged that. Jesus arranged everything that week. Jesus arranged his arrest in the garden that night. They had planned not to take him during the feast day, but he lets the cat out of the bag that night at the supper by letting Judas know he knows the plot. So he panicked and tells his benefactors, "Hey, it's tonight or never." So he forced their hand. He's controlling the timing because he was going to fulfill several hundred details that night. The six illegal trials and the whole routine, you know the story. Anyway, pretty fascinating prophecy, especially since LXX is the symbol for the Septuagint translation of the Old Testament. In 285 BC, in Alexandria, the Jews who spoke Greek, not Hebrew, unless they were a rabbi or something, wanted the scriptures, their scriptures, the Old Testament, in their language. So they impaneled 72 scholars to translate the Torah and the rest of the Tanakh into Greek. The result of that work is available in four different manuscripts available to us. It's called the Septuagint, fancy word meaning 70. That was finished about 270 BC. So this document called the Old Testament, including the book of Daniel, was in black and white 3 centuries before Christ rode his donkey. How did he arrange that? How did he arrange to be, I mean, you can play with that one on your way. Most incredible prophecy. Now, one thing I slept over, I didn't take the time. The 69 weeks are 7 plus 62. The next verse is going to, a verse later is going to talk about after the 62, it means after, since you've already got 7 and the 62, the next verse will talk about what happens next, in effect. Oh, wait, one other thing before I go any further. In Luke 19, verse 41 and 42, the narrative continues. As Jesus was come near, he beheld the city of Jerusalem. Picture him coming up from Bethany. Those of you who have been there, you're up in the brow of the hill. You're going to go down the road through Gethsemane, to the down through the Valley of Kidron, to the temple area. As he comes over, he sees Jerusalem lay out in front of him. What does he do? He weeps. He weeps. I thought this was a triumphal entry. That's our label. What does Jesus say? If thou hadst known, even thou at least in this thy day, the things which belong unto thy peace. But now, they are hidden from thine eyes. They missed this day. What day? The 173,880th day. And he says, by the way, now thee are hidden. National blindness is pronounced upon Israel here. Is that blindness forever? No, it's not. Paul tells us in Romans chapter 11, verse 25, they're blinded until the fullness of the Gentiles be come in. What does that refer to? The church. Exactly right. There's a number. When it's complete, the Father will say to the Son, go get them, and that triggers a whole history yet to happen for Israel. Very exciting. But then Jesus says something else in verse 43 and 44. Jesus continues, says, for the day shall come upon thee that thine enemies shall cast a trench about thee and compass thee round and keep thee in on every side and shall lay thee even with the ground and thy children within thee and they shall not leave in thee one stone upon another. And we all know that 38 years after he said this, the Roman legions under Titus Vespasian laid siege to the city of Jerusalem for about 9 months, during which they sealed it off. It was a war, viciously fought war, in which over 1 million, some estimates say 1.5 million inhabitants, men, women, and children, were slaughtered by the Romans. During that war, the temple caught fire inadvertently. Some Roman soldier threw a torch through one of the windows. The interior caught fire, which was very gold-laden. The gold melted. And Titus, who had hoped to keep it as a trophy, had to give the unfortunate order to take it apart stone by stone to recover the gold. And literally, not one stone was left upon another. The fall of Jerusalem in 70 AD. Question, test question. Why did Jerusalem fall in 70 AD? There's lots of geopolitical answers you could give. Let's look at the answer Jesus gave in the rest of verse 44. This all happens, why? Because thou knewest not the time of your visitation. Do you realize that Jesus held them accountable to know Daniel 9? Now, 4 disciples come to Jesus a few weeks before this event and ask him about his second coming, and he gives them a confidential briefing that goes 2 chapters. It's recorded in 3 of the Gospels, called the Olivet Discourse by both scholars. And in that briefing, he points to this passage as the key to all prophecy. So you need to spend the time, if you're serious about your Bible, about what's really going on here. Now, the next verse after this is an interval. After the 62, we've already had 7 plus 62, shall the Mashiach be karat, executed, but not for himself. And the people of the princess shall come, this is one of the titles of a future leader yet to come, shall destroy the city and the sanctuary, and the end thereof shall be with the diaspora, and unto the end of the war desolations are determined. This is verse 26. Now we've looked at up to the end of the 69th week. The 70th week is the subject of the next verse. We haven't gotten there yet. Between 69 and 70, there's verse 26. It's an interval. What happens in that interval? At least 2 things. The Messiah is karat, or executed, the cross. It's amazing to discover in the Old Testament it predicts that the Messiah will be killed, but not for himself. And also the city and the sanctuary will be destroyed. And indeed, the Romans did that. There's at least 38 years so far we've discovered from experience it's been closer to 2,000. This interval is still continuing. There's one thing that Paul tells us in the New Testament was hidden from the Old Testament. In Ephesians chapter 3, he points out that the church was not revealed until after the resurrection. And it was Paul's privilege to reveal that in Ephesians chapter 3. You can read the first half a dozen verses and understand all that. It's fascinating to see these Old Testament prophecies. You'll find this interval more than displayed, many places. How many places? 24. 24 places in the Old Testament you find this interval alluded to. Okay, but then we get to this strange period, which is known to scholars as this final 7 years. And I'm going to suggest to you, I'm not going to get into that particular period. That's a whole other study, but that last verse deals with a week of years that is divided into two halves. I believe Revelation from chapter 6 to 19 is a detailing of what transpires during those 7 years. And if you understand the structure of the last verse of Daniel 9, everything else falls into place. We're at 69 weeks. I believe that 70th week is going to start not far away. I'm not saying next week. Couldn't. No, it can't quite. But the point is, it's coming, I believe. I wanted to throw in a review of the 70 weeks in here for two reasons. Because of the significance of verse 9, it is far more significant than simply that it points to Jesus riding a donkey. Behold, thy king, not a king, thy king Israel, is coming unto thee, and so forth. And that's, of course, been fulfilled. He is just and having salvation. I can give you a concatenate. We're all kinds of verses in the Old Testament describing that he will be righteous and just. And, of course, he has salvation, and he's humble and lowly. Philippians 2, 5 through 7. There's plenty of verses. They'll be in the notes. Let's move on to see if we can finish up the chapter here. Verse 10. Now it continues with events that are subsequent. I will cut off the chariot from Ephraim and the horse from Jerusalem, and the battle bow shall be cut off, and he shall speak peace unto the heathen, and his dominion shall be from sea to sea, and from the river to even to the ends of the earth. Speaking of the millennial reign of Christ, you notice from between verse 9 and 10 is also this implied interval. Because we've shifted from his first coming and riding the donkey to where he's millennial, he's reigning on the earth, etc. And as I say, this unseen interval occurs 24 times in the scripture. Anyway, the rule of Uzziah shall remove all the implements of war from his people. That's also mentioned in Hosea chapter 1. And by the way, his rule is going to be over the entire earth, but centered in Jerusalem. The Gabriel, the same character we've been talking about, told Mary that he will inherit David's throne. And I'd say that many, many churches across America are mixed up on this point. They think that they deny the reality of the kingdom commitments that God gave Israel. God is not through with Israel. Paul spent three chapters in his definitive statement of Christian doctrine called the Book of Romans, chapters 9, 10, 11, hammering away that God is not through with Israel. The great tragedy of much of this tragic theology is that it denies Israel its role in God's plan. No, he's coming and he's going to take David's throne, which is a political throne. Verse 11, and as for thee also, by the blood of thy covenant I have sent forth thy prisoners out of the pit where is no water. You can study the covenants, the Abrahamic covenant in Genesis 15, the Mosaic covenant in Exodus 24 and elsewhere, and even you can even, some people, scholars make allusion to Joseph. Remember when Joseph was put in the pit with no water? Genesis 37, there's all kinds of prophetic overtones. We're going to keep moving. Verse 12, turn you to the stronghold, ye prisoners of hope. Even today do I declare that I will render double unto thee. Now, this double portion you'll discover if you go back to Deuteronomy 21. If you were the firstborn in a family, you were entitled to a double portion. As you divided up the state, the firstborn got twice as much. There are three brothers, you divide it into four parts, gave two to the first, and so on. In other words, you always give a double portion to the firstborn. That was the basic rule, unless he forfeited through some misdemeanor. You'll find that recorded several places, but the reason this gets relevant here is if you look at Exodus chapter 4, verse 22, you'll discover that Israel is viewed by God as his firstborn. The word firstborn confuses many people. It sounds like he that necessarily was born. Jesus is the firstborn. It's not a business of being born. It's a term of position. It's misleading because we think of firstborn means he was born first. What it really means is the one that's in position, a favored position, is what the word really means. And Israel is looked upon as in a nation as God's firstborn. So it's entitled to a double portion, and that's the allusion here. Verse 13, when I have bent Judah for me, filled the bow with Ephraim, and raised thy sons, O Zion, against thy sons, O Greece, and made thee as the sword of a mighty man. Again, part of this millennial, things are going to be great kind of passage, but I want you to notice something. Do you notice there's Judah and Ephraim both there? There are no lost tribes of Israel. That myth is a tragic literary myth from a misunderstanding of Scripture. We've talked many times about that. You'll discover that it's a myth in Scripture. You'll see that both Judah and Ephraim are reunited all through the Old and New Testament. But moving on. It says, thy sons will be stirred. This is probably an allusion to the War of the Maccabees from 175 through 163 B.C. when one of the Seleucid rulers, Antiochus Epiphanes, slaughtered a sow on the altar and erected an idol in the Holy of Holies, creating a technicality called the Abomination of Desolation that so incensed Israel that under the Maccabees, these sons, they led a revolt which successfully threw off the yoke of the Seleucid Empire. The third year after that desecration of the temple, they cleansed the temple, destroyed the instruments that were desecrated, made new ones, and that rededication of the temple is celebrated as Hanukkah to this day by the Jews. It's also sanctified by the Holy Spirit in John chapter 10, verse 22, surprisingly enough. Hanukkah is actually mentioned in the New Testament. That surprises many. But it all has to do with this issue, and that technicality that Antiochus executed is pivotal to understanding Jesus' remarks to his disciples in Matthew 24. We've covered that, so this is just all by way of review. Verses from 13 to 17 really seem to deal primarily with the conflicts and victories of that period of the Maccabees, 2nd century B.C., and also Daniel chapter 11, verse 32, and also Daniel chapter 8 has a whole bunch on this. Verse 14, the Lord shall be seen over them, and his arrow shall go forth as the lightning, and the Lord God shall blow the trumpet, and shall go with whirlwinds from the south. A whirlwind from the south was very violent. They came up from the Negev, and it was an idiom very powerful. The sounding of the horn is the shofar, it's the curved horn of a ram. It's used as an instrument of alarm, and it's also ceremonially. We won't spend time on that. Verse 15, the Lord of hosts shall defend them, and they shall devour and subdue with sling stones, and they shall drink and make a noise as through wine, and they shall be filled with bowls and as the corners of the altar. The Lord is going to defend them. For the background reading here, I encourage you to read Psalm 2, where the Father, the Son, and the Holy Spirit have a discussion among themselves about all this. Verse 16, and the Lord their God shall save them in that day as the flock of his people, for they shall be as stones of a crown lifted up as an ensign upon his land. In that day, his people will be his jewels, his crown, his ensign, his banner, his pride, and his joy. This is where they're protected by their shepherd. This is where, in fact, Psalm 23 fits, or Psalm 100 in your notes. You can take a look at that at your leisure. The idea of Israel being called his jewels is an idiom from Malachi 3:17 and elsewhere. The fact that he's an ensign occurs in Isaiah chapter 11, Isaiah 11:11. You can easily remember that, is where Isaiah tells you when I regather them the second time, it's all over. The first time he regathered them was after Babylon, where all this is going on. When's the second time? Started at the end of the 19th century, has been climaxed in the reformation of the State of Israel on May 14th of 1948. And so as we muck around in Middle East politics, we are mucking around in a piece of real estate that God has declared as his own. It does not belong to the Palestinians. It does not belong to the United Nations. It belongs to him and him alone. And he's very jealous over that. And we can, as we see this all coming to a crisis, watch out. It's going to get exciting. Now, verse 17, for how great is his goodness and how great is his beauty. Corn shall make the young men cheerful and new wine the maids. Various idioms of rejoicing and gladness. Great is his goodness. Boy, indeed. So ends, perhaps a little quickly, Zechariah chapter 9. Next time we'll be taking chapter 10. We'll be getting into prophecies that increasingly will impact you and I. We're going to see some amazing details out of the New Testament, cast by Zechariah 5 centuries before the fact, and we'll be watching that over the next few verses. When we get to 12, 13, and 14, we're going to see, you'll think you'll be reading the book of Revelation in parts. It's very, very dramatic and very close, very exciting. Let's stand for a closing word of prayer. Okay, let's bow our hearts. Father, we just rejoice, along with the words of Amos 3:7, that you will do nothing but that which you reveal to your servants, the prophets. We thank you, Father, that you have laid out in advance history before it happens. Not that we might know it in advance, but rather that when it happens, your name will be magnified. We thank you, Father, for the incredible encouragement and visibility of just who you are as we discover you alone know the end from the beginning and have declared it in advance. We thank you, Father, for these prophecies, for they're so encouraging. We thank you, Father, for the awareness that everything is coming, everything that's coming, has been ordained by your hand, that you are indeed in charge. And that even your enemies, even the forces of darkness, inadvertently, are fulfilling your will and will ultimately bring glory to your name. We thank you, Father, for the encouragement of your word. We thank you, Father, for bringing us together to study this word. Father, we would come before your throne asking you to reignite in each of us a hunger, a passion for your word. Instruct us by your Holy Spirit. Illuminate the Scripture that we might better understand your heart, Father, and what you would have of us in these days. That we each might be more responsive to your will in our lives. That our conduct might be presented to you as an offering of praise. Not that we might earn anything, for we know, Father, your Son has done the whole job and paid the whole bill for us in advance. But we do ask, Father, that you would help us to present our bodies a living sacrifice to you. Help us, Father, not to be conformed to this world, but to be renewed daily, moment by moment, by the renewing of our minds, that we indeed might discover, might prove what is that holy and acceptable will that you have for each of us in the days that remain. Help us, Father, to be more responsive to your will and more pleasing in thy sight. As we commit ourselves this night before your throne, in the name of Yeshua, our Lord and Savior, Jesus Christ. Amen.
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2: Consider Isaiah 6 and verse 8. Whom shall I send and who will go for us? Then I said, here am I, send me. Do you remember the 10 spies who doubted God's ability to deliver on his promise and dissuaded the Israelites from entering the promised land? Their doubt was so offensive to God, he'd already revealed his power to them through the exodus from Egypt and the parting of the Red Sea, that God

0: God executed judgment on the spot. The very next day, the Israelites did an about-face. They changed their minds, but it was too little, too late. One day's delay cost them 40 years. They missed out on the promised land because their reaction time was too slow. Now, that doesn't mean you should live in the fear of missing out. After all, God is the God of second chances. But please understand this. Inaction is an action, and indecision is a decision. When you're dealing with God, your response time is all important. Paul's ministry began when he had a life-changing encounter with Christ on the Damascus Road. Immediately he fell to his knees and he cried, "Lord, what do you want me to do?" In the book of Isaiah, when the heaven opened and God said, "Whom shall I send and who will go for us?" Immediately the prophet Isaiah said, "Here am I, send me." And he said, "Go and tell this people." You don't want to get ahead of God, and you don't want to lag behind him. What you want to do is seize the opportunities he gives you as quickly, as decisively, and as boldly as you possibly can. Your reaction time matters. And that's Vision's Word for today.
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0: The Afters, New Day, New Life, Mac Power, 1991. Overnights on Vision Christian Radio. Well, you know what? In the morning, we get up, we turn the tap on, and out comes water. Sometimes some people don't like drinking tap water and they like to get the bottled stuff. That's okay. That's good. You know what? Not everyone in every country has that option. Not everyone in every country has a tap they can turn on and have clean water, drinkable water, or any water for that matter. Sometimes they don't even have a tap. Sometimes they have to get a bucket or some container and walk for miles just to get fresh water, just to get some water, even if it's not drinkable, so they can survive. It is Water for Life Day today, and by Convoy of Hope, and supplying water, drinkable water, for one person for life, $25. $25 is all it is. And Water for Life Day is on today in conjunction with Vision. 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And you can donate to that and allow someone to have access to clean drinking water for the rest of their life. $25. You can go to the website vision.org.au to find out more information. Here's one person with an interpreter to let us know what she's saying. Her name is Esther. Says how she has to get water every day.
1: I work as early as 4 a.m. from home, and it takes 4 hours walking just to get water here at the water source. And because I'm a 7-month pregnant woman, it's hard because sometimes there are rocks along the way, and it makes a bit hard to walk down to the water source to get water for my family.
0: Just imagine having to do that every single day just to get a bucket of water, some water to, and it's heavy. You know, 20-litre bucket of water is 20 kilos, thereabouts. Just imagine having to walk that for miles every day just so you had water for your family so they could survive. And it's not necessarily good water that they can even safely drink, but they still do it anyway because that's all they have. Imagine if there was a way that these people could be supplied with lifetime clean drinking water for life. Imagine that. $25 at all is all it takes. $25. 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That is a wonderful thing to be doing. Let's get back to the music right now with Brenton Brown. Thank You for the Cross. Overnights on Vision.

0: And Wilson God Story overnights on Vision Christian Radio. Steve Mack with you for a Thursday morning. Water for Life Day, and we'll be talking about that a little bit more over the next hour or so. Coming up in a few moments, Bernie Dimas and a different perspective, the satisfaction of being full. A bit of weird news for you this hour as well. And today with Jeff Vines, continuing the series about generosity and going to God's Word later in the hour, and a little Bible study in Luke chapter 10. All that and more on the way. But right now, let's take a look at the weather for your Thursday ahead. Sydney expecting a sunny day, 23 degrees. Melbourne, Adelaide and Hobart, all expecting the same top and the same conditions. Showers and 18 degrees. Brisbane, 23 and showers. Perth, sunny and 21. Canberra, rain and 17. And Darwin, a sunny day, a top of 33 degrees.
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7: Ever been so thirsty you think you're going to die? And then you have a deep drink of fresh, cool, clear, living water. Awesome. In fact, Jesus talked a lot about water. Hi, I'm Bernie Diamond. Great to be back with you again. Today we're going to take a look at the fullness of God in your life from a different perspective. And do stick with me because very soon I'll be telling you about my latest life application book. It's called Walking with the Spirit, and I'd love to send you a free copy to help you live the amazing life that God always intended. I remember when I was training to be an officer in the Australian Army, we used to go out on exercises for weeks at a time, war games, and we'd be fighting this imaginary army and learning, I guess, how to fight a war. Back in those days, the army was heavily into water rationing, 2 water bottles per man, per day, perhaps. And that was for shaving, washing, cleaning your teeth, cooking and drinking. So in those hot summer months, with all the physically heavy work that a battle entails, it was never enough. Many a time we'd finish an attack up a steep hill in the middle of the noonday sun or be digging a trench, and all I wanted to do was to guzzle down a whole bottle of water. Of course, you couldn't do that. Then I'd close my eyes and I'd imagine that I was swimming in a nice, cool river with stacks and stacks of water. When you're that thirsty, what you really want is water in abundance. You want to be filled to overflowing. This week on the program, we're looking at what it means to be filled by God to overflowing. Not just half full, not just 3/4 full, not just full to the brim, but filled so that we overflow all His goodness and all His blessing and His Spirit. When we're really thirsty, we have a deep longing to drink. It is such a satisfying thing when we drink. I mean, our need for water is one of the most basic of all needs. 70% of the human body is water. And after oxygen, water is our most important physical need. You can't go for very long without water. The body starts closing down some of its functions, and depending on your condition, you can be dead within just a couple of days. Or if you're stuck in a hot car without water, you can be dead in a few minutes in extreme heat. It's interesting that when Jesus was talking about his plan for our lives, he uses thirst and water to explain what he means. I think it's because it's something we can really relate to. He meets a woman, a Samaritan woman, at a well, and he says to her, "Everyone who drinks out of this water will be thirsty again, but those who drink the water that I will give them will never be thirsty. The water that I will give them will become in them a spring of water gushing up into eternal life." See, life gets thirsty. And this week on the program, we've been looking at what it means to be filled to overflowing, because that's Jesus' plan. No ifs, no buts. Oh, well, that's not my experience. Maybe not, but it's Jesus' promise. Everyone who drinks of this water will be thirsty again, but those who drink of the water that I will give them will never be thirsty. The water I will give them will become in them a spring of water gushing up into eternal life. I wonder sometimes whether in life we don't make things just a bit too complicated. For me, faith is a simple thing. I read what Jesus says. I hear what God has to say to me. And then you say, well, okay, if that's from God, that's what I'm going to believe, even if my circumstances are screaming at me, saying that's never going to be possible. You're never going to have a fountain of spring water gushing up in you. And every time my feelings or the things that are going on around me scream at me, God's a liar, God's a liar, God's a liar, I'm just going to pick up that book and go to that passage again and read what Jesus had to say again. I'm just going to believe in him and not all these other things. Now, you might say to me, but Bernie, that's unrealistic. I've been trying to have a life of peace and joy and abundance. It seems like forever, and it's just not happening for me. Look at his promise again, friend. Let's read it. John chapter 7, verse 37. If anyone, not some special people, if anyone is thirsty, let them come to me and drink. Whoever believes in me, not just the special spiritual people, whoever believes in me, rivers of living water will flow from them. By this, he meant the Spirit, whom those who believed in Jesus were later to receive. There are three parts to that promise. The first one is, if you're thirsty, get a drink. When life is dry and parched and empty, if anyone is thirsty, you know what anyone means? Anyone means anyone. Come to Jesus and he will fill us full of his water, a water that when we drink it, a living water, will never be thirsty again. The second thing he says is, and whoever believes in me, you see, it's a faith thing. When he says whoever believes in me, that word in means literally into. So it says whoever believes into me. You may have heard me say this before. I can look at a chair at a distance and believe that it'll hold me, and I'm believing in it. But if I want to believe into the chair, I walk over, I sit down in the chair, and I say, you see, the chair can hold me. I put my faith into the chair, my trust into the chair. And so Jesus says, whoever believes what I say, whoever reads what I said and says, you know something? Like a little child, I'm going to believe and accept that from Jesus. Whoever believes into me, from their belly, rivers of living water, not just a trickle, not just a stream, not just one river, rivers, plural, get it? An abundance, a flood tide of blessing of the Holy Spirit. Whoever believes into me, from their belly, rivers of living water will flow out. The last few days on the program, we've looked at some of the things that can stop that from happening. The blockage, our own rejection of God, the compromises, the sin, the devil in the spiritual realm robbing us of what God wants us to have. And you might say, Bernie, I think you're being unrealistic. Well, I have problems and stresses and strains in my life. Absolutely. Jesus promises those too. Look at how he trained his disciples. He promised them all those things, and he never promised them that he would somehow lift us out of those difficulties and trials and exempt us from suffering. To the contrary, he promised the absolute opposite. He said, in this world you will have tribulation. But in the middle of all that, he also promised that he would fill us to overflowing in this thirsty, parched, dry place. He would let us experience the incredible satisfaction of a deep drink of his spiritual water, of him himself. Now, we might be spiritually or emotionally thirsty or parched or dry, And Jesus says, come to me and I will give you the Spirit, the Holy Spirit. I will fill you with him to overflowing. And we're all different. We're all close to God in different ways. Some people do it by singing. Other people like me get up early in the morning and pray. Other people love to read. Other people find Jesus just most in the middle of life. And there are combinations and permutations of those things. But the consistent message of God's word is this: when we draw close to him, he draws close to us, and that's a special thing, and there is an incredible satisfaction of being not just filled full of him, but being filled to overflowing with the Holy Spirit. He fills us in ways that nobody else, that nothing else can. The problem is, so many people have been living so dry for so long, they've accepted that as being normal. I meet so many spiritually dry people. We think everyone else is like that. We can't imagine how God could ever fill us with his Spirit, how he could ever make a fountain of living water bubble out so that other people can come and meet Jesus and drink from that fountain. Because that, my friend, is the normal Christian life. Can I encourage you, don't accept second best. Don't accept a dry, parched land. Don't accept anything else. Don't settle for anything less than the fullness of God in your life, the very presence of Jesus through his Spirit in us. First, then wait to be filled by him, and just don't take anything less. Life's messy. Have you noticed? And when the stuff we're going through threatens to derail us altogether, well, what we desperately need is a helping hand. That's why I'd so love to send you a free copy of my latest book, Walking with the Spirit. And with the life application questions at the end of each chapter, you'll be able to chew things over to really apply God's word right into the circumstances you're facing today. Because God's word, man, it's alive and active. Amen. So I'm praying that through this book, he'll help you experience the power of the Spirit firsthand. You can request your free copy right now at ChristianityWorks.com. You'll see that offer right there toward the top of the homepage. Just click on it, pop in your name and email, and that ebook will be on its way to your inbox in just seconds. That web address again is ChristianityWorks.com. Thank you so much for joining me. I'm Bernie Diamond. Catch you again, same time tomorrow, with a different perspective.
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0: Ryan Kennedy and Be My and Jamie McDonald, Ain't No Way. You're on Overnights on Vision Christian Radio for a Thursday morning. Do you dream? I know I do. They say young men have visions and old men dream. I'm worried. I dream a lot. There you go. Well, I'm going to talk about dreams in just a few moments with Weird News and today with Jeff Fiennes on the way as well. Continuing the series about generosity right now, that weird news about dreaming. And some weird news today, some dream facts, some facts about dreams. You may be daydreaming or, in this case, night dreaming. Well, the average person has 3 to 5 dreams per night. Some good, some bad, some indifferent, you can't remember. Everyone in your dreams is someone you've seen before, whether in real life or on television or in a movie. In REM sleep, rapid eye movement sleep, people dream in colour. One study showed people over 55 dream more in black and white, possibly due to the black and white TV they watched as kids. 20 to 30% of children aged 5 to 12 have nightmares. Dreams could be 5 minutes or 20 minutes. Sleep paralysis is a real thing. You're awake but cannot move, which is understandably, it can cause a bit of panic. Sounds around us while you're sleeping come into dreams. 35% of men and 70% of women report reoccurring dreams. We dream for about 6 years of our lives. And finally, this random dream fact. In Australia, it would be fair to say that one of our favourite lines comes from Daryl Kerrigan, "Tell 'em your dream."
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4: Don't you love Jesus? Oh, this is cool. He doesn't talk to the other rabbis, doesn't talk to the professional religious people. Zooms in right on this tax collector, outcast, that's sitting up in a tree, and he says, we all know it, "Zacchaeus, you come down, for I'm coming to your house today." The reason I think the Holy Spirit inspires this to be in our text is to remind us of how Jesus loves people who are far from God much more than we do.
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7: Hello and welcome. Thanks for joining us on Today with Jeff Fiennes. We're kicking off a series called Generosity. Pastor Jeff will explore the power of giving of our time and resources and the impact it can have on our communities. 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
4: Luke chapter 19, a famous passage, verse 1. You know, the thing about pastors is they all have their favorite stories and favorite illustrations, and you got to really watch yourself because as you get older, you forget whether you've told that story or illustration or not. And then you get a little older and you don't care whether you've told that story or illustration because you like it. But there are some stories, illustrations, books that have impact on your life as a pastor, and you just never forget it, so it's always coming back. And one of my favorite just little examples, and I think it represents our condition in the West, is that little story about the Indian father and mother from India, and the little boy watches his father get up every morning. This is so crucial, guys, and where we are right now. He watches his father get up every morning, and his father kneels before this mantle. And there are these two little statues. And you know, if you know anything about Hinduism, you usually have, the statues are usually a mixture between a god and a man or a man and an animal, okay? So that's usually represents, I think there are 330 million gods in Hinduism alone, so it's hard to keep up with them. But this little boy sees his father every day get up in the early in the morning, and he kneels down and he prays and he speaks to these idols, and then he goes off to work. And on one occasion, before the father was going on a long business trip, the boy went to his father and said, "Dad, why do you kneel down and talk to these statues and pray to these? They're just statues. They're nothing. They can't see anything. They can't hear anything. And they definitely don't have a sense of volition to where they can actually accomplish anything." And of course, the father smacks the boy on the head and says, "That's blasphemy. Don't you ever speak those words again in this house." His father goes away, and then his father returns. And when his father returns, he looks at the statues on the mantle, and one of them has been crushed, and there's a stick in the hand of the other one. And the father comes to the son and says, "What's going on? Who has, you know, desecrated our mantle, our idols in our home, our gods?" And the little boy said, "Well, it's obvious, isn't it? The one statue got mad at the other statue and smashed it." And the father, of course, says, "Don't be silly. That statue can't see, can't hear, can't do anything." And the little boy said, "That's what I've been trying to tell you." Okay, so it's one of my favorite illustrations because it reminds us that we all have idols. You know, a book that really convicted me was a book written by Tim Keller called Counterfeit Gods. And I'd never thought that I had any idols. I mean, I don't live in a country like India. I don't have these mantles and idols in my house. And yet he reminds you that, oh yeah, man, we all have idols. It's something. We worship something. And then I like to, the reference I often make is to Ernest Becker's book, which has had a huge impact on me, primarily because, well, he won a Pulitzer Prize, but he also was a secular atheist. And as a secular atheist, he tells us that America's in danger. This is back in the 70s, because its God is quickly becoming sex, money, and power. And he says in the book that man has to trust, serve, and worship something. Of course, when I was in seminary, you have to take a lot of classes in philosophy to understand how thinking over time has evolved and then how to contextualize the Christian message of the gospel into that kind of philosophical thinking. And one of the men we're forced to read is a guy named Friedrich Nietzsche. And he wrote a long time ago that with the absence of God growing in Western culture, that we would replace God. He didn't, guess what? Out of the three, Nietzsche said the day would come when we would replace God, not with sex or power, but with money. And let me read a quote. "What induces one man to use false weights, another to set his house on fire after having insured it for more than its value, while three-fourths of our upper class indulge in legalized fraud? What gives rise to all of this? It is not real want, for their existence is by no means precarious, but they are urged on day and night by a terrible impatience at seeing their wealth pile up so slowly, and by an equally terrible longing and love for these heaps of gold. What was once done for the love of God is now done for the love of money, for the love of that which at present affords us the highest feeling of power and a good conscience." And so there have been innumerable writers in our culture today who continue to point out that the culture of greed has been eating away at our souls and our country, so that now we're on the verge of economic collapse. You know, that's been a message for like 30 years now, that what would ruin us would actually not be sex or power, but ultimately would be greed. And so now we're accused of being thieves and gluttonous. Target and Walmart lose $500 million every year to theft. Now stay with me here for a moment, because I think you'll have your eyes open the way I did this week in some of my research. Retailers in America lose $100 billion a year due to theft. And this is often referred to as blue-collar crime. But that's not where the big crime is. The big crime in this country is white-collar criminal activity. People who already have what blue-collar people think they want will make them happy. Still more than blue-collar theft. They steal even more. And a matter of fact, according to Forbes, white-collar theft happens, when it happens, it's committed by, 7% of it's committed by women. Now, I say that to show you how pure and righteous women really are, because that's such a small percentage. They're the smallest. Women usually don't do this, and there's a reason for that. When it comes to white-collar theft, big theft, three-fourths are white males. 62% own their own homes and have a college degree. 94% are unique to their families. In other words, there's no criminal activities in their family. They've chosen. So you can't say, well, it's hereditary, they were taught that. No, they did it in and of their own volition. One third of white collar crime is from CEOs and executives who have the highest salaries. So they have the big house and the big neighborhood and the big, and they're still, they, it's not enough. One half of all corporate fraud is from executive level positions. The guys are in charge who are making the biggest bucks. Now, here's the question I have for you. What do you think you would do if you were your CEO of a major corporation? You got money, your kids go to private school, you're in the best communities, you drive the best cars. Would you? Most of us think, oh, if I got there, I would think I've arrived and I would be happy and content. No, you wouldn't. Chances are high that you would not say that. You would be thinking like this: how can I get even more? We in the West are addicted to money and we can't see it because greed is almost impossible to see in your own life because there are powerful psychological, sociological dynamics at work. And one of those is everybody lives in some kind of an economic bracket. Everybody in the room, you're in some kind of bracket. Here's the thing though. You always want to graduate to the bracket above yours. You're never content, whatever the bracket is, to stay where you are. You want more. So once you can afford to live in these particular neighborhoods and drive this car and your kids go to this particular school and participate in this kind of social life, you find yourself surrounded by quite a number of people who have more money and stuff than you do. So you no longer compare yourself to the rest of the world, because if you did, you'd realize how rich you are. You compare yourself to those in your bracket, and you always want to get to the bracket above. And you can reason and think like that, no matter how much or how little you live or have. And as a result, they tell us that most Americans define themselves as lower to middle class. Only 2% of the entire population consider themselves to be upper class. But the rest of the world is not fooled. When somebody visits here from another part of the world, they are staggered to see the level of materialistic comfort you and I, the majority of Americans, have come to view as a necessity. Gotta have it. Can't live without it. So the bottom line, the social analyzers of our day tell us that Americans are just downright greedy. That's our idol. And Jesus talked much more about money than he did about sex. You say, oh, I'd never know that. The money. You talk about the other more than you talk about money. Well, that's because I'm scared of you. Everyone should begin with a hypothesis. Everyone in America should begin with this hypothesis, and that is this. Greed could be a problem for me. Now, I'm going to jump right to the end as if we were ending this message, and I want to tell you the conclusion at which I've arrived in my ministry years, and that's this. Greed surrenders to generosity at the point of true conversion. Greed surrenders to generosity at the point of true conversion. Now, go back to Luke 19. Let's let the Bible do the talking here. We're introduced to a man by the name of Zacchaeus. And let's say it together. Zacchaeus was a wee little man. And he's a tax collector. He's actually, according to the text, a managing director of the IRS. In Luke 19, 1, Jesus entered Jericho, was passing through, and a man by the name of Zacchaeus, he was chief, according to the text, a managing director of the IRS. In Luke 19, 1, Jesus entered Jericho, was passing through, and a man

Couple other things you need to know. He's viewed as a traitor to his people because the Romans levied oppressive taxes to transfer the wealth from the Jews to the Romans. That's how they got you. They just taxed you to death until everything you own, they owned, and then they kept you uneducated and in poverty to rule over you. It's the Marxist way. Now, what's interesting is this is the history of the Jewish people almost from day one. The Jews have had a way of accruing wealth only to have it stolen. 1938, the Jews were forced to register their wealth so that the Nazis could systematically steal it. In fact, non-Jewish historians tell us that the Jews, unintentionally of course, funded one-third to one-half of the Holocaust. $25 billion stolen from the Jews. That would equal $525 billion in today's currency. Now, in the days of Jesus, the only wealthy people that lived in Palestine were the Romans and their collaborators. So Zacchaeus is a collaborator. He actually helps the Romans to steal the money from his own people. So the way it worked in those days is you would bid on tax collecting as a Jewish person. You would go to the Romans and say, I think I can get $5,000 a month for Rome out of this, out of my people. And they would say, okay, you're the highest bidder. Anything you get above and beyond, you get to keep. So Zacchaeus could go and try to collect $10,000. $5,000 belongs to him. These guys get wealthy very quickly. In fact, I go back. We read stories now. One of the things I did when I was in Israel the last time is I got to attend the Holocaust Museum, which is a museum like no other museum in the world when it comes to genocide. Six levels, six stories. And as you go through there, you start to realize that there were many Jews who collaborated with the Germans. Did you know that during the Holocaust? To turn in their own people and report business owners for the sake of staying alive and getting wealthy, getting rich. Books, volumes are written about the lives of these people. Of course, then you have a guy like Oscar Schindler who puts his life on the line to save people who don't even belong to his own tribe. Zacchaeus was one of those people, which explains in verse 3, he wanted to see who Jesus was, but because he was short, he could not see over the crowd. So he ran ahead and climbed a sycamore fig tree. Now, here's my question to Zacchaeus. Why is it necessary to climb a tree? Just go through the crowd to the front, kneel down, and you can see everything. Well, you know the reason why, right? They would have knocked him around like a metal ball in a pinball machine. If they saw him, oh, they're not going to let him take front row position. In order to contextualize, think about this. Think about the Dodgers winning the World Series, and there's a parade, and you go to see it, and a Giants fan comes all the way through and tries to take front row position. What are they going to do to him? He's going to get punished. And so that's how they felt about Zacchaeus. So what does he do? The Bible tells us he climbs a tree. Now, this is a pretty big deal in traditional cultures because in traditional cultures, it was not about freedom and rights. It was about honor and dignity. A grown man would never climb a tree, ever. This story doesn't do it for you and me because we don't get that. But Jesus' audience, man, they get it. They understand this story. You would never do that. Folks, let me contextualize it again for you. That's like Donald Trump coming to town and Hillary Clinton climbing a tree to see him. Okay, that's pretty good contextualization, isn't it? That's just not going to... So whatever's happening in Zacchaeus' life, whatever's happening in his life, there's desperation. Now, why is he desperate? Well, let's go again. I wouldn't want anybody to sing a song about me and say, Jeff Vines was a wee little man and a wee little man was he. I would not want, I don't think any man would want a song written about them with those words. You wonder what kind of life Zacchaeus had. He was short, small. Did people look down on him? Were they condescending to him? Was he ridiculed, belittled, bullied for most of his life? And did this drive him to prove that he mattered? That he was a big man? That he would show the townspeople? That he has power? Because, man, if you want to show the hometown crowd that you have power, being a tax collector would definitely do it. Because when you go to their door, you can say, you owe me what I say you owe me. And if you don't deliver, the Roman guards will be here within the hour and they'll punish you. I have control over you. See how big I am? I control whether you live or die. The terrible hatred, jealousy and envy that's in all of us is probably only matched by the greed that is in all of us. Something happened to Zacchaeus and he

0: He felt like he was getting the ultimate retribution. The problem is, money had become his idol, and it gives him that sense of power and his significance, and he worships it because of what it can do for him. But if you take away that position and you take away that money and power, he knows all he is a wee little man who's a scared little boy on the inside that is afraid that if he doesn't have his money, he won't matter, that there's no power, there's no significance, there's no reason for living. So I'm suggesting to you that Jesus tells this story because of the context, because it's just not working for Zacchaeus. Even though he has all the money and the power, it's not working. It never does. The death cloud still hangs over him. He knows that he's not going to be able to take it with him, and he's strongly Jewish, so he would have a passion for the rabbis and for their teaching and their explanation of what happens after we die. He probably has no friends because he's betrayed everyone. They hate him. His own family would have rejected him. His own family would have said, you're a traitor to us. You're not welcome in this home anymore. Go. If you ever watch The Chosen, you'll notice that Matthew's relationship with his father is very estranged because he's a tax collector. He's betrayed his father and the people of his nation. And so we're told, think about this. He hears about this rabbi named Jesus, and the word on the street about Jesus is he's a pretty big deal. He might be the most important rabbi ever. And this rabbi, word on the street again, is that he loves everybody, prostitutes and tax collectors, that he's actually kind to strangers, that he loves the unlovable, and that he actually eats and has meals with sinners. So the drama, Jesus comes along, he's coming to town, and there's a crowd of mainly respectable religious people, all of whom will feel superior to prostitutes and tax collectors. But instead of addressing them, giving them his attention, this rabbi singles out the most notorious sinner in the crowd. Don't you love Jesus? Oh, this is cool. He doesn't talk to the other rabbis, doesn't talk to the professional religious people, zooms in right on this tax collector, outcast, that's sitting up in a tree, and he says, we all know it, Zacchaeus, you come down, for I'm coming to your house today, right? We sang that song. What would that have done to Zacchaeus? Suddenly, I think the reason Jesus tells this story is because Zacchaeus, and this is not a parable, by the way, this is an actual historical happening, but the reason I think the Holy Spirit inspires this to be in our text is to remind us of how Jesus loves people who were far from God much more than we do, and how Jesus was willing to choose the least virtuous person to enter into a relationship and to come to his house in order to teach Zacchaeus that there's an acceptance and a belonging that comes by grace, not through money, power, or position. Whatever happens in between the lines, it works. Because verse 8 says, Zacchaeus stood up and said to the Lord, look, Lord, here and now I give half of my possessions to the poor, and if I've cheated anybody out of anything, I will pay back four times the amount. Every time I read that, I think, why would he do that? I mean, seriously, why would he do that? We're not given the details, but what we do know is to give 50% to the poor is far beyond the 10% required by the Mosaic law. He's off the charts generous. And then he says, I'll give back four times what I took from others. That's 300% interest. That's far beyond the 100% that you're required to give back. And of course, when he says this, Jesus responds by saying, today salvation has come to this house. Now, notice, salvation does not come to this house because he gave to the poor and returned what had been stolen. That would be work salvation. Salvation had already come to the house of Zacchaeus, and his perspective on his money was proof of that reality. You see where I'm going with this? Money no longer controlled him. It wasn't his God. He realized then and there, I can live without this. So Zacchaeus meets the real Savior, and as a result, immediately, he finds forgiveness and hope and belonging and security. It's that famous line, why do you care what the peasants think about you when you have the love and acceptance of the King? Suddenly, everything he's always really wanted happens in his relationship with Jesus. Dr. Tim Keller, in Counterfeit Gods, says Zacchaeus went from accruing wealth at the expense of people around him to serving others at the expense of his wealth. And you know why? because greed surrenders to generosity at the point of true conversion. It's a cause and effect. It happens because you've met Jesus. In this story, I believe Jesus is describing a dynamic. Now, follow me here. He's describing a dynamic that in my early ministry, I just kind of couldn't get my head around. But now that I'm older and been around enough people, it's pretty clear to me. Something happens to you when you meet the real Jesus. Yeah. That's why I've said 1,000 times, I gave up manipulating and trying to coerce people to give a long time ago. Now, I'll still tell you about the needs, but I know in my heart, generosity is only going to come when you've got a transformed heart.
1: 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Thanks for joining us. Next time, we'll bring you the rest of this message from Pastor Jeff.
0: The person who has genuinely grasped what Jesus has done for them does not ask, what do I have to give to be right with God? But ask the question, man, what can I give away? In what areas of my life can I downsize? My home, my coffees, my movies, all the non-essentials. 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
1: 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It's another way Vision is helping you look to God daily.

Heineken, Jesus Is Why. You're on Overnights on Vision Christian Radio for an early Thursday morning. Going to God's Word, Luke chapter 10, verse 2. The harvest is plentiful, but the workers are few. Ask the Lord of the harvest, therefore, to send out workers into his harvest field. And by the time Luke's gospel was written, after AD 60, the church had entered into a new generation of believers. They had limited memories of its start and development. Memories of Jerusalem, Antioch, and Paul's missionary journeys were fading. Much had changed. Many of the believers wondered what God was up to now and why Jesus hadn't returned yet in their lifetime. They wondered what it meant to be that church now. Many generations of people since then have asked similar questions. In the story about Jesus sending out 72 followers, we gain some insight into what it means to be the church. We discover the answer when we go into the neighborhoods and communities where we live. We discover the genius of what God has been about since the very beginning. God is at work in the everyday, ordinary places where his people live. Still today, we are invited to live out and to share the love of God as a community committed to love and peace and justice. We exist not just for ourselves, but to practice what it looks like to be the body of Christ, as people being formed into the image of the Son. We live out the story of God's missionary people, serving as a demonstration of what God plans to do in and for all creation in Christ Jesus. Let's pray. Well, God, you're a God of mission, and we want to live into that mission calling that we are your missionary people. Give us eyes to see the spaces into which you lead us, and give us courage to walk there. In Jesus' name, amen.

0: Australian Country Miracle overnight on Vision Christian Radio. Steve Mack with you for a Thursday morning. It is Convoy of Hope's Water for Life Day. And just imagine if you had to get up this morning to make your coffee, you first of all had to walk several kilometres just to find some water to make your coffee with. We'll talk about that a little bit later on this hour. Dave Quack along real soon. Talk about winning through losing. And in your beginning, Pastor Greg Laurie. And continuing the message from yesterday, no one is beyond the reach of God. Right now, though, time for a Wander Down Memory Lane. And a Wander Down Memory Lane today is Thursday, the 20th day of August, 2026. Jim Reeves, James Reeves, born in Galloway, Texas in 1923. He passed away at the very young age of 40 in 1964. In those 40 years, he became one of the most legendary American country singers. He had his biggest hit in 1960 with He'll Have to Go. And he died in a single-engine plane crash so that he was the pilot of. There you go. Another birthday of note today is Robert Plant, born in West Bromwich, England, he's 78. UK singer and lead vocalist with a UK band called Led Zeppelin. Those of us that may be a bit older may remember Led Zeppelin. There we go. Wasn't my cup of tea, but there you go. Another birthday of note today is Andrew Garfield, born in Los Angeles, California. He's 43. British-American actor. He was born in America, but he was raised in England, and he starred as Spider-Man in the 2012 movie, The Amazing Spider-Man, as well as the 2014 sequel. A few events today. Gertrude the Emigrant, written by Carolyn Atkinson, was published, becoming the first book by an Australian-born female author, on this day, 1857. Can't say I've ever read it, but there you go. Well done. Winston Churchill said this famous line,
1: "Never in the field of human conflict was so much owed by so many to so few."
0: Yes, that was in reference to the Battle of Britain, 1940. And the new National Gallery of Victoria opened in Melbourne, 1968, and it opened as the cultural centre. Oh, and the first electronic pocket calculator was introduced by Texas Instruments, 1971, and they were banned in my school. We had to use our brains back then. There you go. A few events and birthdays on this day, 20th of August, 2020. This is a new day.
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7: My friend Andy learned to box in his late 30s. 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

0: 'cause he's my rock. Jay King, Hard Place, overnights on Vision Christian Radio. Steve Mack with you. It is Water for Life Day, Convoy of Hope's Water for Life. Now, water, of course, we take it for granted. You turn the tap on, out comes the water. Usually pretty clean and drinkable. Some people prefer the bottled stuff, and that's okay. But we have an abundance of water, usually in this country, in most places. There are other countries, like Tanzania, where water is scarce. People in rural areas especially sometimes have to travel a long way just to get enough water for the day. And just think, if you had to get a bucket and walk several kilometres just so you can get a bucket full of water and carry that bucket full of water back without spilling any if you can, because it's precious. Let's say it's a 20 litre bucket. There's 20 kilos thereabouts. That's something heavy to walk back. And there are old people, young people, ladies, men, who have to walk every day with a heavy bucket just so they have water to survive with. And water, of course, is life. Without water, we can't survive. So Water for Life Day is about supplying a lifetime supply of water to people who otherwise don't have it. $25 is all it takes to supply one person with a lifetime supply of water, which is absolutely incredible. Here's a little message from Jeffrey in Tanzania.
1: Water is the really key need in Tanzania. Even the community members, they say water is life, because most of the areas, water is not easily accessible, especially in the rural areas where we serve. And even the government of Tanzania fighting to solve, to address the issue of water. So the main need here is water at schools. School feeding needs water. You can't cook without. Even the toilets they use, the hand wash, calls for water as well.
0: Absolutely. Now, water, of course, as I said before, water is life. Without water, we can't survive. We need water to live. We need water to survive. Clean water. And if you haven't got water that's clean even, that can cause some health problems on its own. Even if you have water but it's not clean, there's more problems right there. So, Water for Life Day, Convoy of Hope's Water for Life Day, in conjunction with Vision, we are raising some much-needed funds to supply water for people who otherwise struggle to have water. $25 is all it takes to provide one person with water for life. 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Let's get back to the music right now as you head to the website, vision.org.au. Johnny Diaz, Let Faith Move You.

0: John Aguera, Nothing Better, Johnny Diaz, Let Faith Move You, Overnights on Vision, Christian Radio, Steve Mack with you for a Thursday morning Water for Life Day, and it'll kick off, of course, with the breakfast show, Rise and Shine Brekkie Show, coming up, which is actually replaced by a special Water for Life Day Brekkie Show. That's on the way in a bit over half an hour from now. In just a few moments, Pastor Greg Laurie, a new beginning, and continuing from yesterday's message, no one is beyond the reach of God.
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5: Is Christianity just another religion? Pastor Greg Laurie says no. He explains the key difference between Christianity and other religions of the world.
6: If you were to sum up religion in one word, it would be the word do. Do this and you'll reach nirvana. Do this other thing and you might get to heaven. If you were to sum up Christianity in one word, it would be the word done. It's done, it's finished, it's completed because of the death of Christ on the cross.

0: In spite of the fact that eternal life is a free gift from God, paid for by Jesus' death at Calvary, some accept that gift and some don't. That's startling to believers. Heaven or hell, take your pick. Yeah, I just don't think heaven's the right fit for me. Well, today on A New Beginning, we'll take a look at that choice and how people each make the choices that lead to life or death. Pastor Greg Laurie is presenting an enlightening series in the Book of Acts called The Upside Down Life.
1: I want to look at two men in the Bible that are placed side by side, Saul of Tarsus and Simon the Magician. One had a real conversion, the other did not. And this is a reminder that time will tell if a person is really a believer. Acts chapter 9, definitely one of my favorite stories in the Bible. Verse 1, Saul was uttering threats with every breath, and he was eager to kill the Lord's followers. So he went to the high priest. He requested letters addressed to the synagogues in Damascus, asking for their cooperation in the arrest of any followers of the way, underline that phrase, the way, he found there. He wanted to bring them, both men and women, to Jerusalem in chains. This guy was heartless. As he was approaching Damascus on this mission, a light fell from heaven and it suddenly shone down around him, and he fell to the ground and heard a voice saying, "Saul, Saul, why are you persecuting me?" "Who are you, Lord?" Saul asked. The voice replied, "I am Jesus whom you are persecuting. Now get up and go into the city and you'll be told what to do." But the men who were with Saul stood speechless, for they heard the sound of someone's voice but saw no one. We'll stop there. Don't you love that story? So here's Saul. He's like a wild animal. Verse 1 says he was uttering threats. And this is an interesting phrase. It means he was ravaging people to destroy them. He was just filled with fury. In fact, Paul said in Acts 26:11, when giving his testimony, a raging fury obsessed him. And if you were to have told Saul, "Hey, buddy, before you get to the end of this trip, you're going to be a Christian," he would have laughed in your face. I love this description of the first century Christians in verse 2. He requested letters addressed to the synagogues asking for the cooperation in the arrest of any followers of the way. Of the way. I mentioned to you before that the Christians did not get together and decide to call themselves Christians. They were called followers of the way. They called themselves followers of the way. No doubt based on the statement of Jesus in John 14:6, where he said what? "I am the," that's right, "the way, the truth, and the life." So they were followers of the way. They believed that Jesus was the way to God as we believe today. Well, most of us, or some of us, how many of you believe Jesus is the only way to a relationship with God? Raise your hand, okay? That's good. Because this is a non-negotiable. And I bring this up because it's now controversial to say that. To say that there's only one way to a relationship with God, and that is through Jesus Christ. Some would say, well, that's not right. I read recently that 70% of born-again Christians were polled, and they said they did not believe that Jesus is the only way to God. My response is, are you sure you're a born-again Christian? How can you say that, because it's so clear in Scripture how this is a non-negotiable truth? Why do I believe Jesus is the only way to the Father? Because Jesus said so. Now, it really comes down to that. Are we going to believe the Bible or not? I know it seems very open-minded of you, maybe even compassionate of you, to say, well, all roads really lead to God. And really, when you get down to it, all religions really teach the same thing, which is your way of saying, I don't know what the heck I'm talking about. Because if you take an honest look at the great religions of the world, you will see they clearly do not all teach the same thing. In fact, if you were to sum up religion in one word, it would be the word do. Do. Do this and you'll find inner peace. Do that and you'll reach nirvana. Do this other thing and you might get to heaven. If you were to sum up Christianity in one word, it would be the word done. It's done, it's finished, it's completed because of the death of Christ on the cross. So you have a choice. You can go with done or you can go with do. Do and do. Acts 4:12 says, there's salvation in no one else. There's no other name under heaven given among men by which we must be saved. There were people of the way, not a way or a better way. They were people of the only way. So it's afternoon. The sun's probably shining. Saul's on his way to kill Christians. It's a good day in the mind of Saul of Tarsus. Verse 3 says, a light fell from heaven and shone around him, and he fell to the ground. And the voice says, Saul, Saul, why are you persecuting me? I love Saul's response, who are you, Lord? Who are you? And I know that Saul's probably thinking, don't say Jesus. Don't say Jesus. Who are you, Lord? I am Jesus. That's echo. Who you are persecuting? And Saul said, don't. He realized that the very God he thought he was serving, he was in fact opposing. So Saul believes, and we're going to have to put that in freeze frame, and we'll come to that later, because now we're going to shift gears and look at the other character in our story. We have one who was converted, Saul of Tarsus. Now we have another who appears to be converted, but in fact, he is opposer, because things are not always as they appear. I was with Chuck Smith years ago, and we did a TV show together. And afterwards, we went into the little back room, and they had a whole bunch of sushi out there. So there was some wasabi. You know what wasabi is? So you take a little bit of wasabi, you mix it up in the soy sauce, and you dip your sushi in the wasabi, right? Well, so I'm there with Chuck Smith. He's looking at all this food, and he's filling his plate with sushi. I said, wow, Chuck, I didn't know you love sushi. He says, I love sushi. Great. And then he takes a big ball of wasabi, a big ball, and he pops it in his mouth. I'm like, and he turns bright red, and tears are starting to come out of his eyes, and he just stands there. And then he finally swallows it, and I said, Chuck, you're not supposed to eat that. And Chuck says, I thought it was guacamole. Oh, man, this is brutal. But a great story. Thank you, Pastor Chuck. Things are not always as they appear. That's certainly the case with Simon. Simon the sorcerer.
0: It's great to have you join us today for A New Beginning with Pastor Greg Laurie from Harvest Ministries in the US. Pastor Greg has been focusing on the life of Saul of Tarsus, and now he contrasts it with the story of Simon the Magician, or Pastor Greg has been focusing on the life of Saul of Tarsus, and now he contrasts it with the story of

then closely to him because for a long time he astounded them with his magic. But now the people believe Philip's message of the good news concerning the kingdom of God and the name of Jesus Christ. As a result, many men and women were baptized. Then Simon himself believed and was baptized and began following Philip wherever he went, and he was amazed at the signs and great miracles Philip performed. So at first glance, it looks like this guy, Simon, became a believer. So Simon the magician, he was probably steeped in occultism, but he probably had some pretty cool magic tricks up his sleeve that were nothing more than sleight of hand and trickery. But whatever Simon did, he had the people eating out of his hand. He was very popular. He was even called the Great One. You're the Great One. Well, he enjoyed that. Well, along comes Philip, and Philip wrecks everything. And he preaches the gospel, and real power is now on display because there's no power that can compete with the power of the gospel because it's the power of God unto salvation. So Simon had no magic trick to match this. So we read in verse 13, he believed and was baptized. Now, was he converted? Well, I don't know. I kind of tend to doubt it for this reason. Because if you drop down to verse 20, we see that Peter showed up in town along with John, and they were performing miracles by the hand of God. And Simon said, listen, I want to buy this trick, this thing you guys are doing. I want this in my repertoire. So how much to buy this ability? Well, that didn't play well. Peter says in verse 20, may your money be destroyed with you for thinking God's gift can be bought. You have no part in this, and your heart is not right with God. Repent of your wickedness and pray to the Lord. Perhaps he will forgive you of your evil thoughts, for I can see you're full of bitter jealousy and held captive by sin. Wow. So it's a super serious charge that Peter is leveling at Simon when he says, may your money be destroyed with you. But wait, it says he believed and was baptized. Doesn't that mean he was a Christian? Not necessarily. Simon, I think, was faking a conversion because it was something he really wanted. But the Bible leaves the story open-ended. He was told to repent. Did he repent later? I don't know. Hopefully he did. But this much is true. You can say you're a Christian and not be a Christian. In John 2, we read that when Jesus was in Jerusalem at the Passover, many believed in his name when they saw the signs which he did. But then this statement, but Jesus did not commit himself to them, for he knew all men. Wait, what? Many believed in him when they saw the signs, but Jesus did not commit himself to them. You could translate it this way. Many believed in him, but he didn't believe in them. That's John 2. Right on the heels of that is John 3. Amazing insight. And what do we read in John 3? Now there was a Pharisee named Nicodemus who came to Jesus at night. And what happened with him? Well, he believed. We know that later Nicodemus became a believer, but he had this conversation with Christ. So that's a contrast. Hey, many appeared to be believing, but they were not believers. But here's this guy, the most unexpected guy, Nicodemus, a leader of the Pharisees, who actually did become a believer. We have that same picture in this story before us. Here's a man who did not want to become a believer. The last thing he wanted was Jesus. His name was Saul. He became a true Christian. Here's a man that appeared to want to be a believer, but he really did not. His name was Simon. If you're a real believer, you need to repent of your sin. That's what Peter said. He said, you need to repent of this. And repentance doesn't just mean being sorry. It means being sorry enough to stop. In closing, I wonder if I'm talking to someone that's been kicking against the goads. And by that, I mean you're kicking against the Holy Spirit. You're resisting the convicting work of the Spirit who's trying to draw you to himself. Why? Well, we get this idea that being a Christian, such a drag. Rules, regulations, absolutes. I want to just do what I want to do and go where I want to go and live the way I want to live and hang out with the people I want to hang around with. And then you go down that path and you see how empty that is. And meanwhile, Jesus is still calling you.
Did it ever occur to you that God's plan for you is far better than your plan?

for yourself. I love that verse that I quote often, Jeremiah 29:11. It says, I know the thoughts that I think towards you, says the Lord, thoughts of peace and not of evil, to give you a future and a hope. Reminds me of a story I heard about a guy who was being pursued by an attorney. And this man was certain that that attorney wanted to serve him with a subpoena. So this guy made it his mission in life to evade the attorney. This went on for 13 years, and that attorney was never able to make contact with this man. Well, the man got very sick, and he was actually dying, and he was in the hospital. And lo and behold, they wheel that attorney in right next to him. He was sharing the room with the attorney. The man turned to the attorney and said, go ahead, serve me the subpoena. I don't even care now. I'm going to die. The attorney said, subpoena? I have a written document telling you that you had inherited $45 million. See, that's us running from God. Oh, I don't want God's will. God wants to bless you. God wants to forgive you. God wants to guide you. God wants to put supernatural gifts in your life and use you to change the world. What are you running from? What are you afraid of? You should be running to him, not away from him. And you could do that right now. There might be somebody that is caught in a cycle of addiction, and you've tried so many times to break free. This can be your moment where everything changes because of Jesus. Maybe there's somebody here that has been fighting with God. And that, by the way, is a losing proposition. Don't get in a fight with God. You're going to so lose, right? As it's been said, your arms are too short to box with God. Just submit to God. His plan for you is good. He's trying to bless you. He's trying to get you on the right course. And maybe somebody here needs to get on that course. Jesus died on the cross for your sin, paid the price for every sin you've ever committed, and he will forgive you right here, right now, in a moment, if you will turn to him. Not a fake conversion like Simon, a real conversion like Saul. Let's all pray. Father, we thank you for your word to us. We know it's true. And I know there are people here that need to get right with you. And I'm praying that at this very moment, your Holy Spirit will convince them of their need for Jesus and bring them to yourself. In Jesus' name I pray, amen.

0: Pastor Greg Laurie with an important prayer. And if you'd like to make a change in your relationship with the Lord today, Pastor Greg would love to help you with that right now.
1: I think people are surprised that it doesn't take years to become a Christian. It doesn't take months. It doesn't take weeks. It doesn't take days. It doesn't even take hours. You can believe on the spot. And I would like to lead you in a prayer where you can ask for His forgiveness, a prayer where you can receive Jesus Christ into your life as your Savior and Lord. So if you want Christ to come into your life, if you want Him to forgive you of your sin, if you want a second chance in life, if you want to go to heaven when you die, stop what you're doing and pray after me. These words, Lord Jesus, I know I am a sinner. And I'm sorry for my sin. And I turn from it now. And I choose to follow you from this moment forward. As Savior and Lord, as God and friend, thank you for loving me and calling me and forgiving me. In Jesus' name I pray. Amen.
0: Amen. And if you have just prayed those words with Pastor Greg, the Lord has heard you and forgiven you of your sin. The Bible says that God is faithful and just to forgive us of our sin and cleanse us from all unrighteousness. 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Next time on A New Beginning, Pastor Greg says that we're living in a time when we can literally take the gospel to everyone on the planet. We'll talk about doing that. Today's message from Pastor Greg Laurie was called No One is Beyond the Reach of God. 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

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It's been Steve Mack with you. Time for me to skedaddle out of the studio. Make way for the Brekkie crew. Water for Life, Convoy of Hope's Water for Life Day beginning live on air in just a few moments, right after the latest news, sport and weather. It's not too far away. 10th Avenue North taking us there. Hold my heart. God bless. Have a fantastic day ahead.

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3: In this bulletin, new measures to strengthen Australia's financial advice sector and Victoria's seasonal bushfire outlook released. With the details, I'm Tracy Weir. Bans on cold calling to sell superannuation products and new financial advice measures will strengthen Australia's financial advice sector as it comes under attack from bad actors. Reforms to tackle predatory practices announced by the Assistant Treasurer Daniel Molino in a speech at the National Press Club follow the collapse of two investment funds that wiped out more than $1 billion in retirement savings. Latest data shows public sector wages continue to outstrip those working in the private sector. Overall wages grew 3.2% for the year to June. This is down slightly on the March reading. The data is expected to see the Reserve Bank continue to keep interest rates on hold, at least for the time being. Victoria's seasonal bushfire outlook has been released. Brian Wilson has the details.
4: Lower rainfall and higher than average temperatures pushed by El Niño conditions will see large parts of Victoria facing an early start to the fire season. Authorities warn East Gippsland, the southwest, Surf Coast and central Victoria will face increased danger across spring and into summer, the abnormal conditions raising the likelihood of significant uncontrollable fires. The outlook comes on the back of a telecommunications ombudsman's report highlighting concerns over the degraded mobile phone coverage in many regional areas.
3: Brian Wilson. The West Australian Premier is once again on the front foot, trying to hang on to the state's current GST arrangement. Roger Cook labelled last week's Productivity Commission report into Australia's GST carve-up, which they say unfairly favours WA, as dodgy and deceitful. Mr Cook claims the other states need to stop whining.
5: The other states are jealous of our industry, they're jealous of our enterprise, they're jealous of Western Australians' ambitions. They hate the fact that we are successful. And you saw that in the comments from the Victorian Premier just this morning. Look, no state is worse off as a result of the current GST arrangements.
3: Prime Minister Anthony Albanese reassured WA's Premier late last week that the current arrangements will remain. Thousands of Christians from across the UK and beyond will gather in the English city of Manchester this weekend for an event called the Battle of Britain. It's a three-day gathering to pray, fast and intercede for the nation. It's organised by the Prayer Storm Ministry, which insists the event is a call for Christians to seek God for spiritual renewal and has nothing to do with politics. The ministry is hoping for an even bigger turnout than the 5,000 who attended last year. A Christian mother is suing the public schools authority in Portland, Oregon, after she was banned from her children's primary school for a year. It followed Alison Roberts' complaints about her daughter being given an assignment on gender identity without her consent. She had also opposed a school bench being painted in the design and colours of the Progress Pride flag. That's the latest news. Sport is next.
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3: Sport and Tigers forward Alex Seyfarth believes his side is a chance of upsetting the ladder-leading Roosters on Sunday afternoon. They sit 14th heading into the David and Goliath battle at ANZ Stadium, having lost their past eight games. But he says if they can put in an 80-minute performance, they'll give themselves a chance.
7: I think if we all come with the mindset of competing hard and wanting to win, and it sort of can be anything. Rugby league is a funny game.
3: Meantime, the Melbourne Storm are determined to give their fans a fitting send-off to a disappointing season tonight. This year will be the first year the Storm missed the finals since they were docked all their points for a salary cap breach back in 2010. Harry Grant will return from injury. And Demon Jacob Van Rooyen has failed to have his three-game ban for striking overturned at the AFL Tribunal and will now miss up to two finals games. That's the latest Vision National News. I'm Tracy Weir. Time now for a look at the weather. A strong high-pressure ridge is directing showers over the east coast. A weak trough and a cold front is bringing patchy rain and isolated storms to South Australia, western New South Wales, Victoria and Tasmania. Another cold front and a trough is driving showers across parts of southwest and central west Western Australia. The capital city forecast today mostly cloudy in Sydney with a top of 23. Showers increasing in Melbourne at 18 degrees. In Brisbane, late showers and a top of 23. Perth expecting a sunny day today and 21 degrees. In Adelaide, late showers and a top of 17. Possible showers in Canberra and 17 degrees. Mostly sunny in Hobart with a top of 18. And in Darwin, sunny and warm and 33 degrees. That's the latest news, sport and weather on Vision. 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
11: Well, here we are. It's Andy and Phil. This is Rise and Shine. It's going to sound a little bit different today, but it's going to be awesome. It's called Water for Life Day. Good morning, Phil. How are we feeling?
12: We are so... I'm going to be excited when my mic works for me and my head. Just me, I guess.
11: It is working, Phil. We can hear you.
12: It's not working in my own head, but I love it. We are so excited. It's Water for Life Day. Convoy of Hope. I'm excited because I've already jumped in before breakfast to get involved. To give, it's just $25 and
13: you can provide water for life for a child in Africa.
11: Guess what, Phil?
13: Was it off?
11: Your microphone just turned itself on. Amazing. Mm. Miracles are already happening.
13: Well, miracles here.
11: But it is it's such an awesome thing we're doing today. We're raising money to dig wells in rural and village places in Tanzania. People who struggle to get fresh, clean water, which we take for granted.
13: Yeah.
11: Phil, last night I was having a shower and I'm just thinking, I just take this for granted.
13: Yeah.
11: I've got access to water. I can drink as much as I want, wash as much as I want, do whatever I want in water. And we just take it for granted in Australia. There's places in the world like Tanzania where that is not a given every day.
13: Yeah, that's right. We're going to hear so many stories today about people who are having to walk thousands and thousands of steps every day just to get what we turn a tap on for. And that's what we're here to do, to raise money so that we can put water solutions and they don't have to do that anymore. To help us, we've got Joel LaBelle here in the studio. He heads up Convoy of Hope. Morning, Joel.
14: Good morning, guys.
13: We
14: it's great
13: so
14: to be
13: excited.
14: Here.
13: How are you feeling?
14: Well, I was feeling a little tired when I first got up, but not now that I'm with you.
13: Woo! That's our job. We are going to, in fact, to wake you up proper, we have written you a theme song, Joel. We have. Do you want to hear it?
14: I'd love to.
13: You'll have
14: it.
13: To wait. This is Natalie Lane to kick us off for the morning on the other side of it. You are going to sing this all through the day, the theme song.
14: It's stuck in my head.
13: It surely is. But here's Natalie Lane to kick you off. Encourage you to go to vision.org.au

0: And that is Natalie Lane. What a beautiful song, The Long Way. You're with Fel and Andy. It is Rise and Shine, but a little bit different today. You just turned your radio on. It is called Water for Life Day, Fel, and we are genuinely loving this, aren't we?
1: It is. The Long Way is the name of that song, and that is how far mums and kids and dads are having to travel to get water in Africa, and it doesn't have to be that way, and that's why we have Water for Life Day. I encourage you, you can go over and give, even while we're talking, at vision.org.au. Up the top, you'll see a big banner. Click on through. Andy and I have already jumped on and given.
0: We have.
1: Before brekkie.
0: And what a joy it is to give.
1: Oh, it's so, I was sitting down. It was so quick and easy. And I thought, this, what a blessing. I went onto the app. There's a little banner at the top.
0: Yep.
1: Donate.
0: Yep.
1: And then, you know, I was drinking water at the time and thinking, how easy is it for me? But we've got.
0: Well, hang on, Fel. And you might have helped me go on the app as well and give.
1: Well,
0: and
1: yes.
0: It was easy. It is very easy. You're right.
1: Quick.
0: You click on that banner. But look, you're going to introduce our guest. We do have a guest in the studio. His name is Joel Abell. He heads up Convoy of Hope here in Australia. Joel, welcome to the studio this morning.
2: Thanks, guys. Great to be with you.
1: For someone who's just hearing about this for the first time, what's Water for Life Day all about?
2: It's a day that we focus on providing safe, clean water for communities. We're focusing today on Tanzania, but we do water projects all around the world.
1: Wow.
2: And there are millions of people who do not have access to safe, clean drinking water. Can you believe it?
1: It's hard to believe.
0: It is ridiculous. When you're in our little bubble that we live in here.
2: Yeah.
0: But then, you know, listening to you guys and seeing some of the multimedia we've seen of these people in Africa walking for miles with jerry cans with water in it, it brings it back home. Now, we know you've been there, Joel, so we're going to hear from you during the show today, some of the stories and the encounters you've had with people. But what Fel and I did yesterday is we thought we'd put a bit of a song to this.
1: Yeah.
0: I'm going to give credit here. Fel did write the song.
1: Well, with help from my daughter.
0: She drove with her daughter, 14-year-old daughter, Millie. Good on you, Millie. And Joel, we just thought we might play the song for you now, introduce you to the song.
1: Mm.
0: And later on today, I think you'll maybe sing the song along with us. How's that sound?
2: Well, you know, anything could happen today, and it probably will.
0: Well, what do you reckon, Fel? Should we bust it out now?
1: Okay, here we go. We're warmed
0: up. It's called
1: the
0: Water for Life song, believe it or not, Joel. And here we go. This is Fel and Andy yesterday on Rise and Shine.

0: Great solo, Phil. Great.
1: Woo!
0: Great.
2: It's love.
1: That is incredible.
2: Well, you can't done. Get it out of your head.
1: That needs to go around the country, guys.
0: Well, what are you talking about? Around the world.
1: Woo! Well, yeah, let's at least start
2: what
1: in Australia.
2: That's so exciting because it brings the excitement of what you're getting to do. Literally, we were talking about mission trips yesterday, but this is an opportunity to be involved in missions work without having to leave home.
1: Exactly. And I love that because a lot of times we can't get to the field, right?
2: No.
1: But this way you can.
2: Yeah.
1: And vicariously, at least. We can go through opportunities. And you know, I often think about that around the world. There's many places I haven't been, but my money takes me there every day.
2: Exactly.
0: Yeah.
2: It's
0: so true.
2: Incredible. Mate. And so it is easy to do. You can be like Deborah in Victoria Point, who's already jumped on and given. So four people can be served with water
1: Deborah.
2: For life. So it's so $25 good. A person. We're asking how many people can you help today?
0: Yeah, well, let's just explain that, Phil. So for $25, you're going to help one person in a village or a town in Tanzania have water for the rest of their life.
2: That's
0: so
2: right.
0: That is massive. So if you give $100, you're going to help four people for the rest of their lives have access to clean, safe drinking water.
2: And you can do it so easily. 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I'm going to give you that's a special number just for today, 1-800. Have you got your pen? There you go, 464673, and you can give fresh, clean drinking water for life.
0: Awesome.
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0: And that is Ellie Holcomb. Wherever I go, you are on Rise and Shine this morning with Phil and Andy. It's a little bit different if you just turn the radio on. It is Water for Life Day, Phil, and I'm loving this.
1: Oh, it's so exciting. Just $25. Help serve a person with water for the rest of their life in Tanzania. We're aiming to have 300 people. Just listen to that. Before brekkie, this hour, 300 people served with water for life. So far, 15 in that village have already been given water for life by our Vision family. Thank you so much.
0: So let's talk that through, Phil. So that means if someone gives $25, they're serving one people for the rest of their life with fresh, clean drinking water. How good is that?
1: It is incredible. And to do it, you go to vision.org.au or the number, I'll give it to you, 1-800-464673. It's just today that this is all happening, but we have got Joel Abel. And Joel, you head up Convoy of Hope. You've actually been to the region that we're raising funds to serve today. Tell us a little bit about what it's like.
2: This community that we want to focus on today is in Simanjiro, and it is a dusty, dry, hot place. And when we first turned up, there was a whole bunch of kids that came out from classrooms to greet us, and that was really beautiful. But you could just tell they were so lethargic and dehydrated. You could just tell that the whole community didn't have water. I thought maybe it's just, you know, like it lacks water it's scarce and they don't get to have it very often. And then I would learn within the hour, oh, no, you've got to walk 7-8 kilometres to get water. And if you don't walk that far, you don't have it. Yeah. And you can only whatever you can carry is what you get. So if you've got a small container, you're doing that a couple of times a day.
0: Amazing. And is it true, Joel, that sometimes the water they're getting isn't even that good? Like, it's not even that clean. It's still got germs and stuff in it. So it's not even quality water?
2: Yeah, well, there's a water source for this community that they walk to. It's a few hours away. And they got to share it with the animals because the animals are looking for water.
1: Yeah.
2: And so when I rocked up, there was a trough there that they were filling up their jerry cans, and there were donkeys feeding from it. There were cows feeding from it. Often elephants come through and scare you away.
1: Wow.
2: So it's the whole community, literally the whole community, not just people, animals, people, everyone's looking for water.
1: Wow. And one of the kids you spoke to is a little boy called Jonathan.
2: Yeah.
1: And he's one of the ones that we're raising funds to be able to get a water source right so he can go to school.
2: Yep.
1: Tell us his story. And we've actually got a little bit of him, I think, telling it as well.
2: Yeah. So Jonathan's a beautiful little boy, and when we were chatting with him, his lips were dry, kept licking his lips, but there wasn't a lot in his mouth to wet his lips. His eyes weren't clear. They were like a bit of a yellowy colour, and you could tell he was longing for a drink of water.
1: Aww.
2: And we met him at school, and we were talking to him at school. He was telling us that sometimes he doesn't drink water 3 times a week.
1: Amazing.
2: Like, he'll go a couple of days without drinking any water at all. And often he's got to join his mum to go and look for water.
0: Incredible, isn't it?
1: It is incredible. Yeah.
0: Let's have a listen to his story firsthand. This is little Jonathan. How old's Jonathan again?
2: 11.
0: 11. Let's have a listen to Jonathan's story now.
3: We have a problem with the water, and we are getting water very far from our home. My mum has to go fetch water for the family, and we use our donkeys to go to the spring and we get water. I don't drink water every day. We don't have water 3 days a week.
0: Incredible.
1: It's hard to even hear, isn't it?
0: But, you know, let's talk about the good news now. So in that community, Joel, after this Water for Life Day, which is happening all across Australia, every Christian radio station's involved and on board, but we're talking about what Vision's doing. What's going to happen in that community now after this Water for Life Day?
2: Yeah, so we signed an MOU agreement with them 2 weeks before I landed, end of last year.
1: Wow.
2: And we've said to them, we're going to work with you to bring a water solution, and that's what we're doing. So today, as we raise our voice and our finances and focus on this community, sadly, we drilled down to see how far we could go down to get water, and 300 metres, you still couldn't get it.
0: Man, so 300 metres.
2: 300 metres, we still couldn't find water. So we're going to have to actually pipe water into this particular community. Sometimes you can provide a water solution on site.
0: Yeah.
2: So we've got some of the men and the women in the community are actually digging a trench right now by hand.
1: Wow.
0: Incredible.
1: Incredible. And that's what you're giving to get to be part of and to make sure Jonathan has water every day, not just 3 days a week. And it's people like Craig this morning who's already jumped in and made sure that 4 people just like Jonathan.
2: Wow.
1: Thank you, Craig, so much. That's before brekkie. I mean, what an incredible thing. We're looking for 300 people to serve just this hour.
0: Well, guess what, Phil? Already 36 people have been served with Water for Life thanks to everyone's generosity. People are stepping up and giving. Another person has given, they want to be anonymous. and that's cool. And they said this, water is life. May every drop of this water remind you that you are loved and never forgotten. And they've given $103.30, which is an unusual amount, but hey, we'll take it. Yes. That is four people getting water for life.
1: And I love this one. This is from Jillian. Hey, thank you so much for jumping in to give this morning before brekkie. Everyone deserves clean water. She says, I rely on an electric pump for my water, and when the power goes out, I can't get water without a generator. That seems like an inconvenience, but even still, these people are going through so much to get water, and this needs to improve beyond measure. Well, you're part of making sure that does, Jillian. Thank you.
0: And it's so easy to get involved today. All you got to do is pick up the dog and bone, get on the phone, have a chat. We've got some really friendly people waiting for your call. 1-800-46-46-73. So easy. 1-800-46-46-73. Or the other way to give, fellas.
1: Yeah, go to vision.org.au. There's a big banner. You can't miss it. Click donate. Or in the app, look for the banner that says Water for Life, and you'll be giving life-giving solutions in Africa. Right now, we're heading up to the news. It's Water for Life Day. Very exciting on Rise and Shine.
4: In stories making news, the federal government is confident that wages will keep up with inflation by next year. They grew 3.2% over the year to June, down on the previous reading in March. Public sector wages continue to outpace those in the private sector. Victoria's seasonal bushfire outlook has been released. Increased bushfire risk is forecast for East Gippsland, the far southwest, the Surf Coast, and the area west of Geelong. The Army has joined the search for an 18-year-old bushwalker missing in the New South Wales Southern Highlands. Lily Hooper failed to return from a walk in the National Park 8 days ago. A camera system's been installed in the neonatal ICU of Sydney's Liverpool Hospital, allowing new parents to watch their babies around the clock. The Angel Eye technology allows the care team to provide updates through text messages and photos. Sport and Matt Renshaw has started training with the Australian Test cricket team in Mackay after replacing opener Jake Weatherald. That's the news and sport headlines. I'm Tracy Weir. More details soon.
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0: Oh, yes. Phil Wickham and Crowder singing It Really Is Amazing Grace. And I'll tell you what, we are living in that grace right now, Phil. We're living in the grace of giving.
1: Yes.
0: This is Water for Life Day. Phil and Eddie with you. A little bit different today, but awesome all the same, because we are raising money to help people in Africa have access to clean, fresh drinking water.
1: And this hour, we are looking as a Rise and Shine family to serve 300 people with Water for Life. So far, we've got to 39, which is very exciting.
0: Well, a live update for you, Phil. We've actually got 63.
1: Oh, yours is more refreshed.
0: The computer
1: than mine
0: has just refreshed
1: Go
0: itself.
1: Refresh.
0: Now, as you were talking, refreshed itself.
1: Praise God.
0: And that is so amazing. People have been stepping up and giving this hour, even though it's early. And we've got one of these people. Her name is Teresa. She's from South Australia. Teresa, are you there?
2: I'm there. I'm here.
1: I'm there and I'm here. Now, Teresa, you know firsthand how precious water can be, I believe.
2: Absolutely.
1: Tell me about where you live and how water impacts your world.
2: Well, I'm currently back living in my motorhome when I'm not pet in the house sitting. I'm gallivanting around in this on these home on wheels, and access to water is what you're just always going for, to fill up, you know, fill up, top up your tank or your caravan tank, or top up your containers. And, you know, we've got signs and apps showing us, pointing us the way to potable water, telling us what's potable and what's not.
0: Yeah.
2: Or you might be paying at filling stations where water's a bit more to potable water, telling us what's potable and what's not.
0: Yeah.
2: Or you might be paying at filling stations.

0: And that is Leanna Crawford. Thank God. You're on Rise and Shine with Fel and Andy. And this is a little bit different, but it's awesome. It's called Water for Life Day, Fel.
1: And we are so excited. It's for $25. You can provide clean, fresh drinking water at location rather than these kids and mums, mostly mums, even pregnant mums, having to walk for hours every day to dirty water.
0: And that $25, amazing. Fel, how long will I have access to water
1: forever. For? Forever. Like, that is a water solution in their town for life.
0: It's amazing, isn't it?
1: And what it makes available, and this is the point, is that water means that there's food, water means there's education, water means that mums suddenly don't have to walk for hours a day, yeah. So they're home with their kids, they can grow crops, there can be businesses started. There is all this life that happens as a result of your gift. It's not just water. And we're so thankful to everyone who's already jumped on board to be part of it.
0: Well, this hour, Fel, we said from 6 o'clock till now, 7 o'clock this hour, we want 300 people to be served water for life. That means we need 300 lots of $25. Well, guess what, Fel? So far, 157 people have already been served water for life. Thanks to your generosity, and people are stepping up and giving, Fel, like this person. They're anonymous and that's cool, but they have served 12 people.
1: So good.
0: By giving an amount of $309. And it says their comment here, you know, my Lord, my King, Jesus is my shepherd, yeah. And he provides living water as well. So that person's just excited to provide actual water to 12 people in Africa.
1: And Jenny, you've jumped in to give 20 from Tassie. I love this because your husband is in a nursing home, but they are giving so that they want children to have lots of water. Well, Jenny, we are so thankful. Your gift of $500 means that you can now provide clean water for life for 20 other people in Africa. Incredible.
0: That's amazing, Phil. Mm. That could be two or three families. You've literally just brought transformation.
1: Yes, you have.
0: To two or three families in an African village. This is incredible.
1: It's a legacy. And today, as you're sitting around brekkie table, have a chat about it as a family. How many people can we support? Maybe it's one. Awesome. We love it. Yeah. Maybe it's a whole location. Maybe it's $1,000 worth, which then you can do a lot of people. Maybe it's a legacy gift.
0: Yeah, look, if you want to know the numbers, it's about $25,000 to provide a water solution for a village.
1: Yes.
0: So if you gave, say, $25,000, you are literally transforming a whole village or a small rural town in Tanzania. And look, people are stepping up and giving, Phil. Someone has provided water for 49 people. They want to be anonymous. They're from Victoria, but they've given $1,200 this morning. That's going to give 49 people in Tanzania access to water for life.
1: And it's today only. This is the one day that we're putting aside to do it. So don't put it off. Jump in now to give. You can do it by phoning. This is the number just for today. You ready?
0: Get on the dog and bone.
1: 1-800 and then 4646 73, or if you're a bit high tech, Andy,
0: go to the Vision Christian Media app. And I hope we've all got the app by now. There's a banner on the top. That's how I gave this morning. Click on the Water for Life banner, or go to the vision.org.au website, and there's a banner on there as well which says Water for Life. 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

0: And that is Alexander Pappas, Everything with Breath. Praise the Lord. We are praising the Lord today, fell, aren't we? It is Water for Life Day, and we're just watching a wave of generosity break out across this nation
1: It's so exciting. We asked for 300 people to be served with Water for Life this hour. We've got about 10 minutes to go, and we're at 80% of that goal.
0: It's so amazing.
1: We've had, as a Rise and Shine family, before brekkie, 241 people already have water now for the rest of their life and a solution for them.
0: And it doesn't cost much, does it, for one person? How much is it for one person?
1: $25
0: for one person. And look, we're partnering with Convoy of Hope, who just do incredible work all around the world. They now have an Australian arm of their ministry. It's a big US-based ministry. And we're so blessed today to have another guest in the studio. Look, he's known as Dr. Dirt, Phil.
1: Cool.
0: Talk me through that, Phil. How do you get to be known as Dr. Dirt? What is his name and what is his credentials?
1: Well, that's right. He's not digging up the dirt, but he has got a doctorate. So he is the Senior Fellow of Science and Agriculture for the Convoy of Hope team based in the US, but he's here in studio with us right now.
2: Yes.
1: Jason, Dr. Dirt, great to have you with us.
2: Thanks for having me. Thanks for all of your listeners and their generosity. And this is an amazing way to spend my morning, let me tell you.
0: It sure is. And as well as being a PhD in dirt science, he's also a great bloke as well.
1: Yeah.
0: And mate, so obviously your specialty is you look at soil, and all the farmers listening right now will love this. You look at soil and you work out what nutrients it has and what good and bad things it has and how hard or how easy it is to grow things in that dirt. But we want to talk about Tanzania because this is where this project's going to be taking place. Tell us about your first experience in Tanzania when you saw the lack of water and just how dry and arid it really is there.
2: Yeah, my first trip into Tanzania was about 14 years ago. And when you walked into some of those areas who didn't have consistent water, I have an 8-year-old boy.
1: Yeah.
2: And to think that he doesn't have access to water and to what his mom had to go through, would have to go through in those African communities.
1: Yeah.
2: It is humbling.
1: Yeah.
2: It is devastating. And it hits you forever when you see somebody who hasn't had access to clean water and understanding scientifically what that does to their body, what that does to make them too susceptible to disease. Mm. When you realize that when you're looking at young kids that are drinking poor water, they really could die by the time they're age 10,
1: yeah,
2: just because of clean and safe water. Mm. It will change you and it will mark you forever.
1: It's amazing. And I love that because there's hope in the story is that I've seen the villages where Convoy of Hope have come into. Water is now, they've got a solution. That's what we're raising funds to make sure can happen for other villages. But suddenly you see, which is remarkable, huge crop beds being made. And that's the business that you're
2: yes.
1: in. Suddenly with water comes crops, comes vegetables, and kids for the very first mm-hmm. time seeing a vegetable.
2: Yeah. So, you know, when we talk about a full water solution, it is coming around our children's feeding program, our women's empowerment, and our agriculture. So when we are putting in a water solution, you're, you know, doing a storage tank with then drip irrigation. You're telling and teaching kids how to grow food in school. You're telling and walking with farmers on water use efficiencies and what is the best crops. And then you start to get that clean water, so you're preventing the disease, then you're helping kids become and families become healthy with nutrient, and it all is because of the gift of water, and it does transform a community forever. And so for us, what Convoy, we say we like to work ourselves out of a job,
1: yeah.
2: and agriculture helps us do that, and you can't grow agriculture without water.
0: Yeah, and again, all the farmers listening right now, because we've got farmers all across Australia listening to Vision, they'll be excited by this, because this is what I love too, that these people are not walking for hours every day now to go and get the water and bring it back to the village. They've got the water, and they can start growing crops and invest their time and energy on producing their own food. The kids can go to school instead of walking for hours every day as well, be educated, provide opportunity. The word transformative you just said there, this is what this is all about, isn't it, Dr. Dirt? It's about bringing transformation to villages and communities in Tanzania.
2: It is. It is about giving opportunity for generational change. And that is hope.
1: Yeah.
2: And that is the hope that $25 brings. That is the hope that we find in just all of these pieces. And there's so many words that go on in my head because I am a nerd, but you want to be able to say that $25 changes everything.
0: Yeah.
1: And look, this hour, we were looking for 300 people to be served with Water for Life. Can I say we are now 87% of the way through to that goal for this hour. 39 more and we will have hit it and we'll be on track.
2: I love it.
1: For the day. So that if you are sitting there eating right now, eating your brekkie, jump onto the Vision app, click the banner or go to vision.org.au and you can give us a call.
0: You can call to the Dog and Bone, 1-800-46-46-73 is the number. That's 1-800-46-46-73. I've got a live update for you too, Phil. 273 people are now going to be served water for life just from this hour's donation. Our goal was 300, so we've still got space for 26 people to be served water. If you give $100 right now, you're going to serve water to four people. If you give $200 right now, you're going to serve water to eight people for the rest of their lives in a village in Tanzania. This is an exciting opportunity for all of us to partner with Convoy of Hope today. This is Rise and Shine with Fel and Andy.

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0: 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Balance. Fairness. Christian worldview.
3: In this bulletin, an apology from the Veteran Affairs Minister and a ruling from the Israeli Defence Force. With the details, I'm Tracy Weir. The Veterans Affairs Minister has apologised to former defence personnel who felt he was being rude. Veterans groups are calling for Matt Keogh to resign, accusing him of rolling his eyes and refusing to shake their hands at a meeting over health funding. Mr Keogh says he respects the views of the veteran community.
4: I meet with many veterans, veteran family members, defence personnel on a regular basis, and I respect every position that they put to me in what they say and describe, but I also am not in the habit of repeating the content and detail of all of those conversations and meetings.
3: Mr Keogh admits he should have held talks on the issue earlier, but maintains he did not roll his eyes. The federal government is confident wages will keep up with inflation by next year. They grew 3.2% over the year to June, down on the previous reading in March. Public sector wages continue to outpace those in the private sector. Treasurer Jim Chalmers says the situation will improve.
5: It's worth remembering that both Treasury and the Reserve Bank are forecasting annual real wage growth to return this financial year.
3: The Treasurer says the government remains focused on delivering wage increases for workers. A controversial bill which would allow the Queensland government to seize land for high-priority projects without consultation is facing concern from residents. The Critical Minerals Bill would also remove a landowner's right to appeal the decision. Lock the Gate Alliance spokesperson Innes Larkin says time is running out to halt it.
6: The government's been rushing these laws. We fear they plan to pass them as early as next Tuesday when Parliament resumes. And once these laws pass, there is nothing we can do.
3: 90% of public submissions made to the parliamentary committee were in objection of the legislation. The Israeli Defence Force has cleared its personnel of any criminal wrongdoing in a 2024 strike on a humanitarian convoy which killed an Australian woman. The IDF says there were serious failures that led soldiers to falsely identify a Hamas fighter was travelling in the convoy. However, it has found decisions made did not raise reasonable suspicion of criminal misconduct. Volunteers from the Christian humanitarian relief agency Samaritan's Purse have been digging through the ashes and ruins left by wildfires, which destroyed around 400 homes in the northwestern US state of Washington. They are still sifting through the debris to help families salvage items such as heirlooms, photos, and other precious possessions. One man who lost his home praised the volunteers for doing what he called the dirty work without hesitation. Britain's Christian Legal Centre has described a year-long ban on a mother from visiting her brain-injured son in hospital as a profound injustice. The centre is helping the mother fight against the NHS and the courts, which are seeking to end his life. They want to withdraw food and fluids from the 28-year-old man who has suffered from a prolonged consciousness disorder for 6 years. That's the latest news. Sport is next.
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3: Turning to sport, and in the NRL, the Sharks are shutting down talk of finals footy after successive losses. Cronulla is fighting to get back into the top four, starting with Sunday's game against Gold Coast. Prop Ton Hazelton says they're not looking too far ahead.
7: To worry about September now is pretty foolish. We have, you know, three rounds till then, and, you know, an important one that, you know, we have on Sunday, and that's, for us at the moment, the most important one's the next one.
3: Round 25 begins tonight with the Storm taking on the Panthers. In golf, Adam Scott has committed to playing the PGA Championship and the Australian Open back home this summer. That's the latest Vision National News. I'm Tracy Weir. Time now for a look at the weather. A strong high-pressure ridge is directing showers over the east coast. A weak trough and a cold front is bringing patchy rain and isolated storms to South Australia, western New South Wales, Victoria and Tasmania. Another cold front and a trough is driving showers across parts of southwest and central west Western Australia. The capital city forecast today mostly cloudy in Sydney with a top of 23. Showers increasing in Melbourne and 18 degrees. In Brisbane, late showers and a top of 23. Perth expecting a sunny day today and 21 degrees. In Adelaide, late showers and a top of 17. Possible showers in Canberra and 17 degrees. Mostly sunny in Hobart with a top of 18. And in Darwin, sunny and warm and 33 degrees. 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
9: Good morning, everybody. Woo! This is Phil and Andy bringing it to you today. This is Rise and Shine, but it's a little bit different, Phil. It's called Water for Life Day. Talk me through it. What does it mean?
10: It's one day that we set aside to raise funds because $25 brings a lifelong water solution to one person in Africa who currently has to walk all so many hours to get dirty water, which I just can't fathom.
9: Yeah.
10: So we're jumping on just today to raise these funds. And Paul, you get it. He's already given this out before Brekkie, so three people can have a lifelong solution. I love this. Awesome. I live on tank water, says Paul, so I know how precious water is. God bless. Well, thank you for jumping in to be part of it.
9: What a legend. And just to explain that, if you just turn the radio on, you're wondering what that looks like, it means that Paul gave $75. So for every $25 you give, it provides water for a person, one person, for the rest of their lives. So Paul has literally just helped three people in Tanzania have fresh, clean, safe drinking water for the rest of their lives. And so obviously then you just multiply it. So someone else, Steve, in Giles Plains in South Australia has given enough money to help 10 people have water for the rest of their lives. And he says this, praise God for people who initiate programs like this, that's Convoy of Hope, and for blessing everyone able to give in this great initiative, Phil.
10: And overall today, we're aiming to serve 10,000 people. So far, we're up to almost 1,000. Let's get there this hour at 742 people as a Vision family. We're aiming for up to 1,000 by the end of the hour. You can do it by jumping online to vision.org.au, clicking the banner in the app that says Water for Life Day, or here's the number. You ready? 1-800-464-673. Do it now while we go out with Point of Grace Stand. It's Water for Life Day on Vision. A bit different, but hey, you're making such a difference in people's lives in Africa.
9: Amen.
10: Water for life.

0: And that is Point of Grace, Stand, and you're on Rise and Shine with Fel and Andy. It's a little bit different today,
1: yes,
0: but it's kind of awesome. It's called Water for Life Day.
1: That's right. We are raising funds to give water for life to current communities that at the moment they have their citizens, the people who live there, have to walk for hours a day just to get to unclean water sources. Like, it just blows your mind, Andy.
0: It does, Phil. And there's a lot of stories of kids. We've seen a lot of the videos. There's a documentary about this. And I asked Phil during that last song, which one really touched you, Phil? The stories from these kids and these mums sometimes who are walking for hours. And you mentioned little Esther, Phil. What touched you about Esther's story?
1: Look, Esther, the team were waiting at the water source. So this is about 4 hours away from the town where this water solution is going to be built once we've raised the funds today. And 4 hours she's been walking. It was 4 a.m. The sun is just coming up. The team were waiting to see who would be there. And they see this heavily pregnant woman walking over the crest of the hill towards them in this dry, arid land. The sun's coming up. She's seven. And you know, I remember being 7 months pregnant, and I was treated like a princess.
0: Yeah.
1: And here's Esther. She has got with her these jerry cans, and she's walking up to the water source to then fill them up with dirty water to take home to feed the rest of her family. And that's going to be her story now all the way through pregnancy. She told the team that most of the women will give birth on that trail because if they don't go for water, they don't have water that day and there's none for their families. And then with the young bubbers, they'll strap them on and they'll go again. This is Esther in her own words telling you her story.
2: I woke as early as 4 a.m. from home and it takes 4 hours walking just to get water here at the water source. And because I'm a 7-month pregnant woman, it's hard because sometimes there are rocks along the way and it makes a bit hard to walk down to the water source to get water for my family.
0: I mean, like you said, Phil, I mean, even just if you weren't pregnant, walking over rocky ground, carrying heavy jerry cans would be a mission. But as you said, I mean, you've been pregnant, I haven't. Obviously, trying to do both, like be a pregnant woman and carry such a heavy burden, it's almost unbelievable. But there is good news in this story, isn't there, Phil?
1: The
0: good news is Water for Life Day today.
1: That's right. For $25, you can provide Esther with a water source in her village. So that means her kids can go to school. She can stay there and look after bubbers and be pregnant at home. They can grow crops. There's education. It's everything comes for just $25. And this hour, we are looking to serve 700 people with water for the rest of their lives. So far.
0: Well, guess what, Phil?
1: How are we going?
0: 56 people are going to receive water for life for the rest of their lives, thanks to the generosity of God's people all across Australia. People like Paul, who lives in Tingalpa, you know, he's given enough money to help two people have water for life. It's just $51, but two people are going to have water for the rest of their lives in an African village in Tanzania. This is amazing, Phil.
1: It is. 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

0: And that is Olivia Lane, The Gospel. You're with Fel and Andy. It is Rise and Shine, but it's a little bit different today. If you just turned your radio on, it's called Water for Life Day, and this is genuinely exciting, Fel.
1: It is. We are raising funds. It's just $25 to bring a lifelong water solution to a person in Africa, and so we've got one day set aside to do just that. This hour, we are looking to serve 700 people with a lifelong solution, and it's thanks to people like Jenny. You've jumped in before Brecky. Your $100 gifts means that four people will now have water for life.
0: That's amazing, isn't it?
1: I love it. It's so
0: exciting. Just giving $25, you are literally going to help one person in an African village or small township have access to clean, fresh, safe water for the rest of their lives.
1: It's so good. To do it, you jump online, division.org.au, or this is the number. We'll give it again later, but 1-800-4646-73. While you're having brekkie, think about how many people you could help. This hour, we're looking for 700. We're up to almost 100 now. But
0: so
1: to
0: good,
1: help
0: Fel.
1: Us with
0: and
1: that.
0: Yeah, well, we're partnering with Convoy of Hope, and they are an incredible ministry, and they're the ones who are going to be on the ground, digging the wells, getting the water. They work with organizations and ministries all around the world, and especially through local churches. And one of the amazing people at Convoy of Hope is Julia Abell. Her husband, Joel Abell, heads up Convoy of Hope Australia. He was in the studio earlier today, but his better half is definitely better, aren't you, Julia? And she joins us now via the technology. Good morning, Julia.
2: Good morning, Andy and Fel. It's great to be with you guys.
1: We're so excited to have you with us. You're the Director of Missions and Programs for Australia's Convoy of Hope arm. And the stories are really what get me, Julia. Like, as a mum, you're a grandma now. I hate that. You don't actually look like a grandma. You look far too young to be a grandma. But you've got here.
2: Thanks, Fel.
1: Thanks. You're welcome. I'm just thinking, I'm looking, staring down the barrel of it myself. But when you start seeing kids impacted here, and we're talking about very young children making massive treks, carrying heavy 20 kg water cans to and from water sources, missing school, that's what gets you, isn't it?
2: Oh, you know, Fel, it's absolutely heartbreaking to think that, you know, in 2026, under the same sky that we all live under, that there are people and children who don't have access to clean, safe drinking water. It's absolutely heartbreaking.
0: It is, and there's a lot of stories that we've watched on the documentary and also on the videos and whatnot. But tell us about one of the stories about one of these individuals in Africa that's really touched you, Julia.
2: Yeah. Oh gosh. There's so every one of them is touching. Every one of them is heartbreaking. But you know, particularly for me, the women and children. And let's talk about the children. I mean, there's a gorgeous young girl called Naomi, and she's 13 years old. And she's got a whole life ahead of her. And rather than going to school and getting the education that she so desperately wants, she is forced to have to go and walk to get drinking water instead. And that happens for her on a daily basis. So rather being in school, getting that education, she's walking that long trek up to 7 kilometres every single day. And sadly and horrifically is often faced with wild animals, so the elephants, the hyenas, and you know, we've even just as recently as this week heard a story of the children over there that they had picked up their 20 litre jerry can of water for the day, and on the way back they got chased by hyenas and so were forced to drop that water to run for their life. So you know, it's so desperate, the situation, and it's so dangerous. And, you know, bringing this safe drinking water to these kids is literally going to change their lives. It will give them their life back. It will put them back in school, and it will give them the much needed safe water that they need in their own village.
0: Incredible, Julie. Well, why don't we hear firsthand from this young lady, Naomi, right now. This is her story.
3: One of the things that I'm facing as a mother, which is quite very difficult, is you might wake up very early to go and collect water, but you might find elephants, they have destroyed the source. So you have to stay hours to wait until you come to get water. It's too late. And home, you have left children. You haven't given them anything since the morning, and you return right in the afternoon. So my kids stay for long hours without eating. That's very difficult to me as a young mother.
0: And I mean, you and Phil are both mums, Julia. Just as a mum, it's hard to fathom, isn't it, the life that these people are living in Tanzania.
1: Yeah, look, and I'm just imagining. So little Naomi, I've got a 14-year-old, Julia. And if you're a mum right now and you're looking around, my 14-year-old, so Millie, she's getting ready for school. She's had a long shower. She's had something to drink. And they've been having brekkie. And happy birthday to my daughter, Belle, this morning. But that's so different to the experience of Naomi here, who has to get up before it's light, travel, trek, and... It's heartbreaking, but we can do something about it, and that's what Water for Life Day is all about. $25.
0: We're going to make a massive difference, Phil, because as the water is provided to these communities, these villages, they have more time to go to school. They got more time to grow crops. We've had Dr. Dirt in earlier today. They can create their own food source as well. This is incredible. This is literally the hands and feet of Jesus at work here, and it's so easy. Today, we're asking you to make a donation. Every $25 you give today is going to bring water for the rest of someone's life. If you give $100, you're going to help 4 people have access to water. If you give $1,000, you're going to help 40 people have access to drinking water the rest of their life. Look, you might want to give $25,000 today. For $25,000, we can basically transform one whole village and provide water in that village or that rural community for the rest of for the next 2 or 3 generations at least. Yeah. So how much do you want to give today? What is God moving your heart towards right now?
1: This hour, we're looking to serve 700 people as a Rise and Shine family. We've already got to 123. Let's get to more during the news headlines. You do it really easily by going to vision.org.au. Look for the Water for Life banner, or you can jump on the app and do the same, or the number to call.
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4: In stories making news, popular online gaming platform Roblox has agreed to do more to protect children from grooming and exploitation. The eSafety Commissioner has found adults are able to contact children on the platform without parental consent. Inmates at a Melbourne immigration facility had to be taken to hospital following a brawl involving up to 12 men. Several of the combatants needed hospital treatment after the violent incident on Tuesday. Today marks 4 decades of a Cancer Council campaign supporting thousands of patients and carers. It is the 40th anniversary of Daffodil Day, raising money for cancer research and support. US President Donald Trump says he will delay imposing new tariffs on Canada for 3 days as the countries firm up a trade deal. Turning to sport, and in the AFL, St Kilda has dropped youngster Alex Taru for tonight's final game of the season against the Gold Coast. The Suns will be without 3 of their best players, with Christian Petrarca, Will Powell and Sam Collins missing. That's the news and sport headlines. More details soon.
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0: That is Matthew West. Good. You're on Rise and Shine with Fel and Andy. If you're just turning your radio on, it's a little bit different today, but it is incredible. It's called Water for Life Day, Fel.
1: It's just one day that we put aside to raise funds to be able to bring water solutions for life to people in Africa. This hour, we are looking to be able to provide these water solutions to 700 people. We're already almost at 200 people served by, just by our Rise and Shine family before brekkie.
0: That's amazing, Fel.
1: It is.
0: Just incredible. And it's people who are just stepping up and saying, you know what, I want to make a difference. And if you just give $25, you're going to provide water for the rest of someone's life in one of these African communities.
1: And in fact, I've just been given the update. You know, to provide water solutions for a village is $25,000.
0: Yep.
1: Here at Moment Vision, you have already helped to get to $22,460.
0: Hang on a sec. Say that again, Phil. Say that number
1: again. We are right now at $22,460 raised, which means we are just a couple of thousand away and a whole village will have water solutions for life thanks to the Vision family. We've got more to do.
0: Worth a cheer,
1: but
0: Phil.
1: We're only an hour into the day. It's very exciting. Well done. And it's thanks to people like Phyllis, who joins us now on the line. Hey, Phyllis, how you doing?
2: Hi, yeah, I'm fine, thank you. And sunny North Queensland.
0: Woo-hoo! Sunny North Queensland. So, Phyllis, we just want to ask you, why have you given towards this Water for Life initiative?
2: Well, I grew up on a farm when we had no electricity and the water for our place was a kilometre away from a pump that didn't work very often. And wow. We had to go backwards and forwards, try to keep it going. And so, you know, water was very precious back in the 50s.
0: Yeah.
2: And we had to wash our hands and catch the water and throw it out on the trees, you know, the fruit trees and things like that. And the old copper was the way that we boiled up our clothes, and we washed them in rinsed them in minimal amount of water. So water is incredibly important. And, you know, I do still to this day when I turn on the tap, think back to the times when we, on the farm, oh, it was just, yeah, you've just valued every drop.
1: So Phyllis, as we're talking now, you've come forward and now you have a water solution. We as a Vision family have almost got this first town with a solution. Can you remember back when you first had proper running water that you could use close to home?
2: Oh, yes, it was, in my teenage years. So I can relate. Oh, well, I can't relate really, because these people in Tanzania and places like this that this sponsorship is going to, they have got it much, much worse. I mean, to be walking 7 kilometres to get, you know, and carry it back. Like ours did at least come in a pipe.
0: Yeah.
2: Once we could keep that machine, that pump working.
0: And not to mention the dangerous animals, Phyllis. I mean, we've got animals in Australia, but we don't have elephants and hyenas chasing us potentially when we're just going for a walk just to get water. So, Phyllis, can I just say thank you so much for your generosity, because you have a little bit of an understanding of how hard it can be without access to water whenever you need it or want it. But thank you for stepping up today and just saying, you know what, I want to make a difference. I want to help these people in Africa have transformation, that have access to clean, safe drinking water and water for crops and everything else. Thank you so much, Phyllis, for your generosity today.
2: Oh, we're very happy to do it. We just feel so, you know, those people have this unbelievable conditions they live in the likes of 2026, and we have no idea in Australia. And so it is wonderful to support them.
1: Amazing. And sure, look, if you're listening along to Phyllis and you want to do the same, it's so easy to get involved. It's just $25. We're asking, how many people can you support with a water solution for life? You can do it easily by going to vision.org.au or tapping the banner in the app.
0: Yeah, there's a banner at both our website and the app. It says Water for Life. Or you can call us up on 1-800-464673. That's 1-800-464673. Let's all together make a difference in the lives of people in Africa today.

0: And that's Matt Mair. Gonna be all right. Woo! You're on Rise and Shine with Fel and Andy. A little bit different today, but totally awesome at the same time. It's called Water for Life Day. Fel, talk us through. What does that mean?
1: Well, that is right. You know, for $25, you can provide a long-term, lifelong solution to a person who currently has to trek hours every day carrying heavy 20kg jerry cans to get their water from a polluted water source. This brings clean water right to where they are. They can go to school. They can grow crops. They can look after their families. That's what we're doing here on Water for Life Day.
0: It's amazing, Fel. And just $25, yeah, you're going to help one person have water for the rest of their lives. Well, this hour already, Fel, 275 people in Tanzania, Africa are going to have access to clean, safe water for the rest of their life, thanks to the generosity of God's people who are listening right now on Vision.
1: That's right. We are just, I'm going to say, about the 22 people away from our first 1,000 people. Woo-hoo! So to celebrate, we've got Joel Abell. Now, he heads up Convoy of Hope. Are you here, Joel?
2: He's here.
3: Here I am.
0: He's here.
1: Now,
0: here I am.
1: You asked for it, sort of, and we provided it for you, a theme song for the day.
3: Yeah, yeah. I do feel like you wanted it more than I did, but I'm grateful.
1: But I thought you could help us sing it to celebrate as we're going to get up there. We're going to get to this 1,000 people. Are you up to sing it with us?
3: I'm up to sing it.
1: Yes, well, you are.
0: We don't want to flex here, Joel, on your behalf, but I'm going to. I mean, you're friends with Darlene Check. You've been with her in the green room. You've watched her rehearse and do those funny exercises. There you go.
1: Yes.
0: Get the vocal cords happy. Now, we know you did that earlier. So you're ready to sing. You're ready to bring.
3: Well, you know, I'm not the singing type, but we're going to give it a crack, guys.
0: We'll do it together. What do you reckon?
1: We'll
0: do it together.
3: We'll do it together.
0: Fel has written this song. We've got to give credit here and copyright. It goes to Fel. So she has written this song. It's called the Water for Life theme song. Woo-hoo! Are we ready, team, to sing it right now?
1: Here we go.
3: Here we go.
0: Here comes the music.

0: It's live.
1: Woo,
2: oh my goodness.
3: Thank
2: someone
3: you,
2: sign her up.
3: Woo-hoo.
4: There you go. There you go.
2: So many records when you need them.
4: Someone's cheering and I don't even think they're real people, but it doesn't matter. It sounds good.
3: The studio audience love it. Yeah. But it is actually fun because we're raising funds that literally are life-changing, Joel. Like, we have fun, but yeah, there's a serious side to this. It's so important what we're doing today.
2: Yeah, and it is serious, but I mean, it should put a smile on your face that you can actually transform a community.
3: Yes.
2: That is a real rewarding thing.
3: Yeah.
2: Water is life. I actually was talking with Daniel. He's like from Tanzania. Yeah. He grew up like this. So he's on our team in Convoy.
3: Yeah.
2: And we were driving along this bumpy dirt road, which they call a free African massage, along the road. And I was asking him about water. And I said, how important is water, Daniel? He said, water is life. Water is life.
3: Yeah.
2: I said, what was it like you growing up? He said, there were many days he went without water. And him as a kid had to walk hours to find fresh, safe water.
3: Yeah.
4: It's amazing. And for us, water's a tap.
2: Mm.
4: We just turn it on.
2: Right. I drank the water out of my shower this morning.
4: Oh, go you.
3: Really?
4: You must have a good shower water.
3: Okay.
4: But my point is, it's so easy for us here. And look, that shouldn't make us feel guilty or ashamed or embarrassed. No, it's okay. But we can share the resources or the wealth that God has given us with people in these communities. And that's what Water for Life Day is all about, isn't it, Joe? We're not here to make people feel bad. We're here to help people partner with Convoy of Hope and these wonderful people in Tanzania who will be eternally grateful to God for our generosity today.
2: Absolutely. If you're walking down the street today, Andy, and you see somebody who's hungry and you have the means to buy them a meal, that doesn't make you ashamed. That makes you

0: grateful.
1: Yeah.
0: I'm inspired. I actually have enough for me and someone else.
1: Mm.
0: It's no different with this, with Water for Life. If I've got more than I need, then I feel privileged to be able to help.
1: Yeah.
2: And you can do it before brekkie, like Sharon here in New South Wales. Thank you. You've already given $100, which means that four people have got Water Now, Water Solutions for Life. We're asking, would you be the next?
1: Yeah, look, I want to give a shout out to Kim as well. Kim's in the Northern Territory. We love our NT listeners. Yes. She's helped five people today. She's given $125 to help five people have water for the rest of their lives. She says this, Phil, it's a privilege to be able to give as my Heavenly Father has provided me with all my needs. She says, water is an essential part of our lives, and I pray that every drop will continue to quench their thirst and that they look to my Heavenly Dad for everlasting living water. Kim in Northern Territory, thank you, Kim, so much for your generosity.
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0: Phil Wickham, the Jesus way. You're on Rise and Shine with Phil and Andy, and this is Water for Life Day.
1: That's right, it's one day we're taking a side look, and I've got Joel the Bell. Woohoo!
0: Joel's dancing.
1: Water for Life with Convoy of Hope. Just $25 brings water solutions to Africans for life. It is getting us excited here. But there's a big story. Joel, you've actually been to the location where this water solution will be provided.
2: Yeah, I have. Simanjaro. I was actually there. The first time I turned up, there were all these kids came out of the classrooms and they were surrounding the safari trucks that we jumped out of, which is always an exciting welcome.
1: Yes.
2: But it was so dry and hot and dusty, and the kids all had cracked lips and they're licking their lips, and I was just like, oh, mate, this is a hard community to see. And I noticed they were all – I walked in today and you've got these cups, right? So you've given me one to wear. I've got it tied to the front of my pants.
0: We've all got a cup tied to our pants today, Joel. Why have we done that, mate? Talk me through it.
2: Because
0: – I just obeyed orders. I just tied it to myself.
2: Why am I doing it? Exactly. So when I got out of the truck, guys, I noticed that there were plastic cups tied to the front of all these kids, their pants, their skirts, wherever they went the entire day. A cup was tied to the front of their pants. Even if there was this little dusty, they called it a soccer field, but there was no grass. It was just dirt. It was so scary. And they're running around with these cups tied to the front of their pants. Mm. And so at lunchtime, I noticed why these cups were so important. They all lined up to this mud brick hut and they were getting this hot rice soupy mix type thing poured into their cups. And then it dawned on me, oh, so if you've got a cup, you get to eat.
1: Wow.
2: And when I looked over past the mud hut, there was a tree there with about 15 kids sitting under it. And I asked the principal, Francis, what's the story with these kids? And he said, well, they don't have a cup.
1: Wow.
2: And I'm thinking, if that's all it needs. Like I saw a motorbike go past before with hundreds of cups tied to the back of his bike.
3: Mm.
2: And there's so many problems you feel like you can fix today, but the problem is they're not fixed for tomorrow.
1: Yeah.
2: And so he said, you know, that they're waiting there hoping that there's someone in this line that they've got a friend that when they're finished, they will lend them their cup and then they can have something to eat. And it was that simple. Mm. This cup was like gold to them. They went everywhere with it, would not lose it, and it was tied. So that's what we're doing. We're tying them to the front of their pants.
0: But that must have had a big impact on you as a visitor.
2: It was massive. And, you know, the only reason they ate that day, Andy, was because we found out that the principal took half of his day's salary and bought water.
1: Yeah.
2: They don't have food every day up until, you know, we got there. And I think it was because we were there that they got water and made sure that, you know, the kids came out and lined up. And I was just so shattered by that.
1: And it's hard to imagine, isn't it? Like I actually never thought. I thought water is water. But water actually means for these kids that they're able to eat because they can't make the food if there isn't any water.
2: Right.
1: So if someone hasn't made this massive trek, if there's no water there at the source, then at that school, no one eats for the whole day. So their cup becomes like gold. But when we provide water, there's also food. The kids can stay in school. It's a very different life. That's why it's water for life.
2: Water for life, right? So we open our cupboards here in Australia and we've got a whole lot of non-water food products that we just pull out and can start eating straight away. But we probably haven't realised that water was involved in the processing of those things that are in our cupboard now.
1: Yeah.
2: So if you don't have water, you don't have life. Like, you know, there's no vegetables. You can't just grab a banana and crack that open and eat it. There's no cabbage. There's no tomatoes. There's nothing. There is no water means no things that produces. So water really is life.
0: But this is the amazing thing. You're from Convoy of Hope. You head up Australia's arm of a massive international ministry. You guys have got the resources and the ability and the understanding to bring water to these communities.
2: Yep.
0: All you need is people like us here in Australia and the Vision listeners right now all across Australia to actually give and contribute towards this. And you guys will go there and provide water for life for these communities. Now, Phil, where are we at with Vision? I think, have we basically got enough so far donated?
1: What does it mean? Of hours into the day and we've just raised enough money, over $25,000. So a whole village now has water for life. That's 1,000 people that we have served up with water just today.
2: That's incredible, guys.
1: But there's more to do.
2: Well, there is. We've got so many communities on a waiting list.
0: Well, that's what I mean. You've got the understanding, you've got the technology and the ability to provide water to every community in Africa. It's just about the resources needed, the money needed to make that happen. And that's what Water for Life Day is all about today. It's so easy to give. If you want to be a part of it, and we hope and pray everyone on some level will be a part of it, just $25 will bring water for life for one person in an African village. But if you give $100, it's four people. If you give $1,000, it's 40 people. And just how much is God putting on your heart right now? It's so easy. Go to the vision.org.au website or the Vision Christian Media app and tap donate on the banner, Fel, or...
1: We have got call lines open just for today. So this is the number, ready? 1-800-46-46-73. 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
0: Say it again, Phil. What's the number again?
1: 1-800-46-46-73. And we're asking, how many people can you serve up with water for life with Convoy of Hope today?
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6: In this bulletin, Australia's national debt increases and the US scales back military drills with South Korea. With more, I'm Tracy Weir. The Prime Minister says he has every confidence in his Veterans Affairs Minister amid calls for him to resign. Former defence personnel are accusing Matt Keogh of rolling his eyes and refusing to shake their hands at a meeting over health funding. The opposition argues he should be stood down over his behaviour. But Anthony Albanese has told Parliament he has total faith in Mr Keogh.
7: I have every confidence in the Minister for Veterans Affairs. And indeed, I consider it to be one of the great privileges of my time in this place, get to engage with those men and women who wear our uniform.
6: Matt Keogh agrees talks should have been held earlier but denies rolling his eyes. Australia's national debt is expected to tip over $1 trillion for the first time today. Analysis from the Independent Parliamentary Budget Office suggests the nation's governments will owe $2 trillion by the end of the decade. People who have bird feeders in their yards are being urged to pull them down as the H5 bird flu spreads. The Biodiversity Council says the devices can create hotspots for disease transmission. The size of new homes in Brisbane are set to get smaller. Changes to the low to medium residential zones will see the minimum block size reduced from 260 square metres to just 120. The changes will also allow building heights to increase to four stories in certain areas. It's part of a plan to create up to 6,000 new homes by 2032. South Korea says its annual joint military drills with the US will be cut 6 days short at the request of the United States. The American president has this week announced the scaling back of the exercises and has flagged a fresh meeting with North Korea's leader. Donald Trump says he doesn't believe Kim Jong-un poses a threat while he is in office.
8: It was an exercise against North Korea. When I'm friendly with him, when we have, I don't see anything happening for certainly 2.5 years. It's not going to happen with me. But I don't see anything happening. And I was not happy when South Korea said, no, they're not interested in helping us with the Hormuz Strait.
6: President Trump has told media it's important to get along with the North Korean leader. After enduring 6 months of an American fuel blockade, the people of Cuba are facing shortages of electricity, food, water and hope. Director of Christian broadcaster RTM, Moises Padron, has told Mission Network News how one man is coping with the crisis.
9: The vast majority of Cubans are in a state of deep despair as soon as the power comes back on. Even if it is in the early morning, he starts working until the blackout hits again. People are looking to place their trust in something. We know and continue to proclaim that Jesus Christ is the answer.
6: Many Cubans are going to churches with water tanks to fill up their buckets. They also acknowledge that the crisis is partially caused by decades of underinvestment by the government. That's the latest news. Sport is next.
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6: Turning to sport, and St George Illawarra Dragons have granted an immediate release to prop forward Emre Guler to take up an opportunity in the English Super League. Guler will join Wakefield Trinity early, having already agreed to a 3-year deal from 2027. Clint Gutherson has been ruled out for the rest of the NRL season with a knee injury. St Kilda has dropped youngster Alex Taru for tonight's final game of the season against the Gold Coast. The Suns will be without three of their best players, Christian Petrarca, Will Powell and Sam Collins, all out. That's the latest Vision National News. I'm Tracy Weir. Time now for a look at the weather. A strong high-pressure ridge is directing showers over the east coast. A weak trough and a cold front is bringing patchy rain and isolated storms to South Australia, western New South Wales, Victoria and Tasmania. Another cold front and a trough is driving showers across parts of southwest and central west, western Australia. The capital city forecast today, mostly cloudy in Sydney with a top of 23. Showers increasing in Melbourne at 18 degrees. In Brisbane, late showers and a top of 23. Perth expecting a sunny day today and 21 degrees. In Adelaide, late showers and a top of 17. Possible showers in Canberra and 17 degrees. Mostly sunny in Hobart with a top of 18. And in Darwin, sunny and warm and 33 degrees. 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
0: Good morning, everyone. This is Fel and Andy, Witcher on Rise and Shine, but we are dedicating this whole day to Water for Life. It's an incredible initiative where you and I together are going to be the hands and feet of Jesus, and we're going to help our brothers and sisters in Tanzania, Africa, have access to clean, safe drinking water.
1: It's so exciting. It's just one day we've put aside from regular programming. And what a privilege. I know Andy and I, before the show, jumped on. It took us, I want to say, 2 minutes to give.
0: Well, it took me less than that because you coached me through it, Phil. You did it first. You said, Andy, it's so easy. Boom, boom, boom. Happy days.
1: Easy as pie. But to help us see where we're at right now, Mariska Meldrum's on the line from Convoy of Hope. She's the campaign manager. Mariska, how are you doing?
15: Yeah, awesome. Such an exciting day.
1: Now let us know. You're looking at a tally board. How are we going?
15: You have officially given water to 1,127 people. So that's more than an entire
1: Wow. Building. So exciting.
0: Say that number again. This is the Vision family alone, because this is happening all across Australia with every Christian radio station. How many people has Vision helped so far today?
15: So Vision listeners have given water to 1,127 people.
0: Amazing.
1: There is more to do. Our goal is, over the course of today, to provide water solutions for 10,000 people as a Vision family. We can do it. It's everyone playing their part. And we're asking you, how many people can you serve? It might be one, $25. Fabulous. Thank you so much. It might be four, $100. Look, how awesome is that?
0: Phil, there might be someone out there that God's really blessed them in some way, and you can actually give $25,000. Because if you give $25,000, you're actually enabling a whole village or a whole rural community to have a new source of water, which will literally bring transformation to that village for the rest of their lives.
1: What a legacy. Imagine that. So we're asking right now, Mariska, thank you for all you're doing and for jumping on with us. It's Water for Life Day. To get involved, you head to vision.org.au, click on the Vision for Life banner. It's actually Water for Life. It could be Vision for Life. But also you can do it on the app or give us a call, 1-800-464-673.

0: And that is Tasha Layden. Life in me here on Rise and Shine with Fel and Andy, and it's Water for Life Day.
1: It's literally life from you today as you get involved with Convoy of Hope's Water for Life. $25 means that you are giving water solutions for life. Like, that is just next level, isn't it? When you think about it, what does that mean for a child, for a mum? Most of the people we're hearing, aren't they, Andy, are actually mums and little kids. So these are kids. I have a 14-year-old going to school right now in luxury, in a car. Yeah. She's being dropped to school with her brother. She'll go to school. She'll have lunch packed for her, a drink bottle ready to go. In fact, don't we love our drink bottles nowadays?
0: Yeah, we do.
1: And instead, we've got little girls like Susanna. She's 13 years old. Yep. Before Convoy of Hope came to her village, she was getting up before 7 o'clock in the morning. And with her classmates, before they went to school, they were walking up to 4 hours just to try and find a water source.
0: Yeah.
1: They couldn't always find it, and the water they got would often be contaminated. So they were bringing it back and getting sick as a result.
0: But Convoy of Hope went into her community and they provided a water solution, Fel, and life has just changed so much for them now. And this is what we're going to be doing. After today, there's going to be communities and villages all across Tanzania who are going to have a water solution they've never had before. Let's have a listen to Susanna talk about the difference, Fel, that life is like now that a water solution has been provided.
2: There's a big difference that I've seen between the village that does not have water or enough water and the village that has enough water. Us here at school, we have planted a garden, to which before that garden was not there, for vegetables, and we get enough water for washing. People are clean. The hygiene has totally changed compared to before we got water. So that's the biggest difference that I can compare.
0: Just amazing, Fel. And it's because people like you and I are giving. And look, someone's just given, Fel, I'm going to give this person a shout out. It's anonymous. They've given $25. It's going to help one person have water. But they're saying this, you know what? I'm so sorry. I'm in dire financial straits myself. But I know there are many, many people who have nothing. And I pray each day to our precious Heavenly Father that He will help each and every one of them. And this person in a really tough situation, Fel, has given $25 today to help one person have access to water for life.
1: And let's think about Susanna here. So I have daughters and she's 13. So this is a period of time where they've found that the girls who don't have access to water also have their bodies changing. Suddenly they're going through puberty and they, because they can't clean, they're not going to school. So you've got this whole generation of kids who aren't going to school because there's no water to clean themselves.
0: Mm.
1: And so they can't go to school because they can't keep themselves clean during the day. It's heartbreaking, but it's something that we can do. And Susanna's seen what that means. It means now that she's not trekking. They've got this water solution. She's not going 4 hours a day each way to get water. She's at school. She's able to, but that's why she mentioned bathing, because honestly, that is revolutionary.
0: Well, I'm glad you went there, Fel, because like you said, this is going to bring transformation to people like Susanna, because like you said, when they can bathe, they can wash, they can keep going to school, they can be educated. Education provides opportunity. Education is part of the transformation process. And Convoy of Hope, who we're partnering with today, are literally going to bring transformation to little girls and little boys like Susanna, who are now going to be able to stay in school, learn. Mm. And who knows, some of them may become doctors, engineers, some of them may become the future president of their nation. We don't know what God's going to do here, but it's going to start today when you and I step up and just give what we can give to contribute towards this incredible initiative called Water for Life.
1: And it's easy to do. We're asking, how many people could you jump in and help just like Susanna? You do it by going to vision.org.au, click on the Water for Life banner, or in the Vision Christian Media app, or by giving the team a call. 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

0: We are messengers. I see a light. You're in Rise and Shine with Phil and Annie. I think that song really sums this whole day up, Phil. It's called Water for Life Day, where we're literally bringing light to darkness. We're bringing water solutions to people who struggle every day just to have fresh, clean, safe drinking water.
1: And it's people like this family, Vologan in Victoria, Clyde North, have jumped in to give water solutions. It's $25 for one person. They've said, no, we will look after 10 people for life by giving $250. But listen to this. My kids have donated as they recognized how blessed we are and they want to give to others. And that just touches my heart. We've got Joel LaBelle from Convoy of Hope. When kids give to other kids, Joel, because they're seeing that, hey, we've actually got it really good.
2: Oh.
1: It's next level, isn't it?
2: You know, I'm just reminded of a memory right now when we were in Paris as a family years ago. Our kids were really young. Harmony was, I think, maybe 3 years old. We'd given her some pocket money and we lost her in the crowd on the street and I was so panicked.
0: Darling. Oh, man.
2: And I went everywhere looking for her. And I raced through the crowd and she was standing over somebody who was a homeless rough sleeper. And I got there just in time to watch her pulling these little 5-pound notes out of her pocket to give to this person. And I just thought, oh, man.
0: Like, how old was she then, Joel?
2: Three? Like, kids just...
1: They get it.
2: They just get it. Like, the simplicity of just, I have, you don't have, yeah, she have mine.
0: Yeah, well, it's like Greg in Kiwana has given today, one of our listeners, he's given $100 to help 4 people. And he quotes the scripture, Joel, and this is the Bible that we all believe and we live by, Matthew 25:35. This is thanks to you, Greg. And Jesus said, for I was hungry, and you gave me food. I was thirsty, and you gave me drink. I was a stranger, and you took me in. So thank you, Greg, for your donation of $100, which is giving water to 4 people for the rest of their lives. But thank you also for quoting that verse, because that's what this is all about, isn't it?
2: Yeah, it is. It really is. And to think that we're putting like God's smiling at this. He loves this. He loves it when people are putting faith into action. You know, I'm reminded of James. The book of James says, don't say you believe in God if you're not willing to put it into practice.
0: Yeah.
2: We're a liar. Yeah. If we say we love God and we don't help those who are in need.
1: Yeah, that's right.
0: And going back to your daughter, Harmony, you know, the truth is, Joel, I think when we're born, when we're kids, we have a natural generosity. We just see things clearly. It's like Jesus said, a childlike faith. It's
2: simple.
0: But as we become more mature and we get sort of used to the world we live in, it kind of messes all that up, doesn't it? And we overthink things and we overanalyze things and we lose that simplicity.
2: Yeah, it gets complicated, hey? You start to realize, I remember when I lost something or someone didn't give me something and when you experience lack, scarcity, neglect, any of those types of things, I think there's a natural reaction to try and hold on to what we have. Because we're not sure if it's going to stay with us or if someone's going to take it or tomorrow it won't be there again. But we live in such a lucky country.
1: Yeah.
2: Oh, my goodness.
1: And look, honestly, to give today, it may be that you can give up a couple of coffees and you've supported someone with water for life. $25 is actually so little for us and so much for them. It is actually amazing that you're able to do this. And look, took us through it. So for the $25, that means that we know that a village has about 1,000 people in it. So it's $25,000. And then your team come in and they provide a water solution to that area. You're not looking to be there forever. The idea is that the water solution then becomes for life for that region.
2: Totally. Like, so at the beginning of every community, we start with a working group. It's called a water committee, actually. And we have different leaders from the community, men and women, some from the school, some from different families, could be a health clinic or something. And so they become the team that actually look after the water solution. So we work hand in hand with them from the beginning. We teach them how to maintain it. We give them ideas about creating a co-op. But really, we're just there to serve them. And so we help wrap around programs and services and support for them so that it's theirs. It's their water solution. They look after it. They maintain it.
1: Wow.
2: And that's why it's Water for Life, because we want it to go on for a long time. It's for generations, hopefully. And it's beautiful to watch these people who've got the same gifts and talents and energy and creativity and just give them opportunity.
0: Yeah. Incredible. And Phil, I like what you said before. I mean, these days you can buy 3 coffees and easily spend $25.
1: Yeah.
0: And some of us do that a few times a week. You might shout a couple of your friends. And I think you said this earlier, Joel, last week when we were talking about this, that maybe some people can say, you know what, for the next month I'll have no coffee.
2: Yeah.
0: Just do the math on it. Whatever it is that you like to spend your money on, it's not that hard for us to find $100 or $200. And someone in Victoria, they want to remain anonymous, and God bless you, though, they've just given $1,000.
2: Oh, wow.
0: And they've literally helped 40 people. These are 40 individuals, precious human beings, little girls, little boys, grown adults as well. 40 people in Tanzania now are going to have water for the rest of their lives. It's going to bring transformation. Thank you to that person that's just given that $1,000 in Victoria.
1: That's right. We're looking, how many people could you help? It's tax deductible. So just so you're aware of that, I think that's helpful. I always love to know it's tax deductible. It's also working through local churches, the Convoy of Hope team. But this is how you do it. You go to vision.org.au, look for the Water for Life banner. It's blue. It's gorgeous, actually, on the Vision Christian
0: and
1: Media
0: app. It's on the top. You can't miss it, can you, Phil?
1: You can't miss it, no.
0: It's on the Vision Christian Media app, as you said. It's also on their website. Or do the old-fashioned thing. 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Let's go to the national news headlines now. We'll be back after that.
3: In stories making news, Australia's total debt is expected to tip over $1 trillion for the first time today. Analysis from the Independent Parliamentary Budget Office suggests the nation's governments will owe $2 trillion by the end of the decade. A raft of changes will start next year, tightening rules around the promotion of gambling. Reforms have passed federal parliament after the government reached a compromise with the opposition. The changes include restrictions on the number of betting ads on television and radio, and people will be able to opt out of online gambling ads. People who have bird feeders in their yards are being urged to pull them down as the H5 bird flu spreads. The Biodiversity Council says the devices can create hotspots for disease transmission. And South Korea says its annual joint military drills with the US will be cut 6 days short at the request of the United States. To sport in cricket, and Alex Carey says Matt Renshaw has the game for the conditions ahead of his test recall in Saturday's second test against Bangladesh. That's the news and sport headlines. More details soon.
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0: And that is Nathan Plumridge and the Compliments of Gus singing Jesus in These Shoes. You're on Rise and Shine with Fel and Andy. Fel, every song seems to just kind of chime in with what we're doing today. This is Jesus in Our Shoes today, isn't it? We're helping people with this incredible Water for Life initiative.
1: It's just one day that we've set aside with Convoy of Hope to raise much needed funds that brings water solutions into villages in Tanzania. This through Vision alone, we are aiming to serve over the course of the day 10,000 people.
2: Woo-hoo!
1: It's a big need, a big vision that we have here. And so far, we have, as a Vision family, served 1,276 people together.
0: Say that number again, Phil. That's a big number. Say it again.
1: 1,276 people.
0: Awesome.
1: So almost up to 1,300 people, just up to brekkie time. It's $25 a person to bring water for life. We're thankful to everyone, but we have got Phil Logan on the line, and he has given, but I love this. Phil Logan, are you there?
3: I'm here, guys.
1: We're excited to chat to you.
0: Well, can we ask you, Phil Logan, where are you calling from? Where do you live in Australia?
3: Clyde, North Victoria.
0: Ah, you're a Victorian,
1: awesome.
0: Huh? Now, you've got a bit of an accent. I know you're from South Africa because I asked you off air, but you have got involved in this Water for Life initiative, but so have your kids as well. Tell us the story.
3: Well, Andy, look, not just with Water for Life, but also with WaterAid. I spoke to my kids, and I've got a middle boy who's into fragrances right now. He's a teen.
1: Yes.
3: So last night, I kind of planted the seed, and I said, so what are we doing to assist? Him and my youngest son, Elijah, decided that they're going to give $50. And I said, obviously, I'll add to that. So we gave $250. But I also have an older son who's at uni, and I didn't get to chat to him. So there'll be more coming the way to WaterAid, because he also does a bit of work on the side. But I always try and encourage them to give to others. Being from South Africa, we understand what it is to, you know, come out of a place of lack.
1: Yeah.
3: But also, being Christians, we try to live by the sense of Matthew 7:12, treat others the way you want to be treated.
1: Beautiful.
3: And it's very simple. I would love my kids to have water every day. So, of course, the Lord wants us to have the same for others who don't have.
0: Yeah.
1: Well, Logan, that is just brilliant. And look, that $250, just to put it into context, means 10 people now have a water solution for life. But for Logan, as a dad, can I just say, I'm just thinking with my kids, what a great conversation to be having and to say, hey, how many as a family? We've all got a responsibility. We have something, resources. What can we be involved with? For Logan, thank you for doing that with your family, but now encouraging our Vision family as well.
3: Absolutely. I really want to encourage all the listeners. Your kids don't deserve another Macca's in the sense of, you know, it shouldn't be given. As you said, Andy, you know, we don't need to buy more coffee. And we can do so much with what we're doing on a daily basis.
0: Just Amen.
3: To be sacrificial today can truly change lives forever. So I encourage everyone to just think about that and to dig deep. Doesn't matter, like you guys said, $25, $10, whatever you can give, every bit makes a difference. So
0: yeah.
3: I encourage everyone to do that.
0: Amen, brother. And thank you for your generosity, because you've now come to Australia. And obviously, you've got an incredible life here, but you haven't forgotten your birthplace, and you're now giving money back to help the people of Tanzania. So encouraging, Phil. And it's so easy to give today too, isn't it, Phil?
1: It is. We're looking for you this hour. If you haven't, stop before you go further. Don't wait. Do it right now. You go to vision.org.au. Click on the banner that says Water for Life. You can also tap it in the app, or for today only, there is a number you can dial as well.
0: Get on that telephone. Dog and Bone, 1-800-464-673. That's 1-800-464-673.

0: just your love.
1: And that is Toby Mac. Lord, it feels good. You're on Rise and Shine with Phil and Andy. It's a little bit different today. If you just turn the radio on, we are doing Water for Life all day. And it is so exciting, Phil, because people are giving, people are stepping up, and together we are making a difference.
2: People like Vanessa in Adelaide Park, hey, thanks so much for jumping on and serving up four people with water before brekkie.
1: Well, hang on a sec. Talk me through that, Phil. How have they done that?
2: It's $25 to provide a water solution for one person. Vanessa has said, no, I can do four. That's $100. Thank you so much for jumping on board. This hour, we're looking to serve 1,000 people with water. So far, we're up to 375, so we're almost halfway there.
1: Just this hour. Our Vision family across Australia have helped 375 people have access to Water for Life. Now, this initiative, Phil, we're not doing it on our own. We're partnering with Convoy of Hope. We've got Joel Abell in the studio as well. He heads up Convoy of Hope Australia, but his wife, Julia Abell, is amazing, and she's also the head of missions here in Australia in Convoy of Hope. She's joining us from somewhere else in Australia via the wonders of technology. Julia Abell is amazing, and she's also the head of missions here in Australia in Convoy of Hope. She's joining us

0: difference between a woman being able to be with her children in the mornings or having to fetch water. It's the difference between a woman being able to start a small business. Water makes a massive difference.
1: Yeah, and there's so many stories that we've heard and we've watched that have really touched our hearts, Julia. And I like what Fel asked you off air. She said, what story has really touched you? And one of these stories in particular you want to share with us right now about one of these beautiful people in Tanzania.
0: Yeah. Oh, look, they're all incredible people and every one of their stories have changed my life, actually. But one of the ones that has really been heart-wrenching for me is the story of Esther. And at the time that our team were in Tanzania with her, she was 7 months pregnant. That's something worth pausing about. She's 7 months pregnant, has to get up at 4 a.m. every single morning to walk 4 kilometres to the water source to fill up a 20-litre jerry can of water and then to walk 4 kilometres back to her community to bring water to her other children that are at home. And sometimes, you know, she has actually faced wild animals, so like elephants, hyenas, and the terrain on her journey there and back is very rocky and dry. And this is not something a 7 month pregnant woman should have to do. Yeah. And Water for Life Day can change that for Esther.
1: Well, let's listen to Esther tell her own story right now because it is amazing.
2: I woke as early as 4 a.m. from home and it takes 4 hours walking just to get water here at the water source. And because I'm a 7 month pregnant woman, it's hard because sometimes there are rocks along the way and it makes a bit hard to walk down to the water source to get water for my family.
3: Yeah. And it's hard to imagine you're carrying a baby and lots of these women also have children on their back. They've got a little toddler by their side. And if she didn't make the trek, literally there would be no water for her and her family. And you just can't survive like that. But the difference and the hope is today, as you jump into Water for Life Day, as you give your $25, you are literally going to be turning on water in that village so she no longer has to do it. And that's what this is all about.
1: Yeah. And look, some people have got capacity to give more than even $25, Phil. One person, Alan from Alexandra Hills in Queensland, has given $2,000 or 2060 actually. He's going to help 82 people like Esther. 82 Esters right now are going to have water for the rest of their lives and their children are going to have water for life as well. This is incredible. Thank you, Alan, for your generosity. And it's so easy to give. You can get involved in this right now, Phil. How do we do it?
3: Yeah, you go to vision.org.au, look for the Water for Life banner. You can also tap that same banner in the app or call the team. It's only for today, 1-800-464673. It's Water for Life Day.
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0: And that is Stars Go Dim, and the song is called Holy, and it's Rise and Shine today with Fel and Andy. If you're just tuning in, it's a little bit different today, but it is totally awesome. It's called Water for Life Day.
1: And we are aiming this hour to help provide clean, fresh, on-the-spot water for children in a village in Africa. It might feel a long way away, but they are just seconds away in the spirit. Can I just say here, we have now got to 452 of those people with water just this hour.
0: Just this hour.
1: Well done, Vision Family.
0: That is amazing.
1: Woo-hoo! In fact,
0: congratulations,
1: yes, we can.
0: And thank you. Fel's working the bell. I'm going to work something else, Fel, which we love on this show, which is our studio audience.
1: Involved
0: as well.
1: I thought you were going to put the theme song on for a second there.
0: We'll save that up. Maybe the next hour. We'll save that one up.
1: We need it one more time.
0: Yeah, sometimes less is more.
1: No, I don't know that it
0: but
1: is.
0: We are joined
1: more
0: in the studio
1: more.
0: By the head of Convoy
2: more
0: of Hope, Australia. His name is Joel Abell. Just an incredible human being. I met him years ago when he was a youth leader in Wollongong, I think
2: Yeah.
0: He spoke at a youth camp. Great speaker. Then he became a pastor of a church. I feel like you've really found your groove now, though, Joel. You're heading up Convoy of Hope Australia, seeing Christians practically help people in areas like Tanzania.
2: I love what we get to do, seriously. And to keep working with local churches all around the world to bring community transformation is stunning.
1: But one of the stories that got me, I watched a documentary with your team, you were there, Joel, on the ground at this one of these places that we will be providing a solution for. I got halfway through, I'm watching it with my daughter Millie, and there's one child, you start watching her face, tell the story, and she starts to sob. Like she is sobbing. Millie has to stop and say, "Mama, you're going to be okay," because I'm watching this. She looks like she must be about 12 or 13. She's sobbing, telling her story of what happened to her and why she's not good. The question is, why aren't you going for water like everybody else? And she says, "I can't." And Joel, you've met her, Sophia. Tell us, why was she crying?
2: So I was standing just off camera as we were trying to discover this story with Sophia. And we just wanted to know what it was like for these boys and girls to go look for water. And she was traumatized. You could see it. Her whole body started shaking. She was crying. If you get a chance to watch the documentary, you can see it firsthand. But we would learn that the reason she was in so much shock is because she's reliving, as she's telling the story, she's reliving to us what happened the last time she went out. She got chased by elephants. I saw some elephants while we were there. We were in the, you know, safety of a safari truck, and they were majestic, massive, beautiful animals. But to be walking by yourself, Sophia, walking by yourself, 12-year-old, through the bush, trying to get water.
1: Yeah.
2: I can imagine that. I'd be scared.
0: It'd be terrifying.
2: A grown man.
0: A little girl. Oh, this massive animal, like I said, it would be terrifying.
1: And there's more than one. Like, there's herds of them.
2: Yeah, they are.
1: And it's not like Hakuna Matata. So I'm imagining the Lion King, right? And they're all friendly. They're not the friendly elephants that I'm imagining.
2: They're not. And you know what? They're
1: scary.
2: Looking for water.
1: They are.
2: The elephants are looking for water, and they're trying to find the same water you're looking for.
1: That's right.
2: Everyone's going to the same place.
1: Yeah. It's all dirty. And you've got little Sophia. And now, as a result of what's happening today, she won't have to go for that trek through elephants again.
2: No, she won't. Water for Life means that we get to bring water to her community.
1: Yeah.
2: And I can't wait to be back there at the end of this year and to see the result of this and to see her face again and to see the joy that she won't have to ever go looking for water. She'll be able to have it right there. She can turn a tap on at school.
1: Amazing.
2: I can't wait to see her again.
0: Well, we can't wait to hear the updated stories, actually, and the testimonies. And definitely, when you've been there in October, come back and share with us, Joel.
2: Totally.
0: But, Fel, it's so easy for people like you and I today, isn't it, to help little girls like Sophia literally have a change of life. Their life will change forever because of people's generosity
1: today. Just $25 to help Sophia and others like her. You go to vision.org.au. You can also see that documentary by going to vision.org.au/waterforlife. It's there on the webpage, and then click donate. You can also call 1-800-46-4673.

0: And that is Madison Watkins. God, you are. You're in Rise and Shine with Fel and Andy on Water for Life Day. Fel, let's say thank you to a few people today who've stepped up and given today.
1: That's right. I'd love to thank Scott. You're from Tassie and you jumped in to give for two people to have Water Solutions, $50. Thank you so much, Scott.
0: And we've got Joel Abell in the studio. He heads up Convoy of Hope Australia. Joel, have you got someone you want to say thank you to as well?
2: Yeah, I've got Daryl and Janet here from Ipswich and they wanted to give for two people. That's $50. And they've said, without water, people cannot live. Happy to support. Aww, we're so grateful.
1: So good.
0: Look, this person stepped up and given $25, which is going to help one person have water for life. But listen to their comment. My late mum grew up on a farm in southeast Queensland in the 1940s, and she also had to cart water. She had a yoke across her shoulders every single day. And this is what this anonymous giver has said. She would want me to give, and they've stepped up today. Thank you, brother, so much for doing this for your mum, but also doing it for the people of Tanzania.
1: I want to thank Karen in South Australia, who has given for four people to have a Water Solution for Life. That's $100. It's $25 per person, which is actually quite remarkable. We're aiming to reach, I'm saying we're almost up to 2,000 people reach. We're kind of getting next hour, that'll be our goal. So
0: just today,
1: if you can be part of it, we're at 1,600 right now, 400 more, and we've got 2,000 people who have been reached. So can you be part of it?
0: You
1: How
0: can
1: many
0: be
1: people?
0: Part of it.
1: You
0: it's
1: can,
0: so easy for me. I just want to say this. We say 1,600, that's a number, but those are people. These are individuals' lives with stories and families and history and a great future. All you got to do, go to our app, the Vision Christian Media app, or our website, vision.org.au, tap the banner which says Water for Life, or call us on 1-800-464673 today.
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6: In this bulletin, the Veterans Affairs Minister under pressure, and in sport, AFL. With the details, I'm Naomi Millam. The Prime Minister is backing his Veterans Affairs Minister amid calls for him to resign. Matt Keogh has apologised to veterans groups but denies accusations he rolled his eyes at a meeting over a contentious support funding cap. Independent MP Allegra Spender has told Channel 9 the government needs to re-examine the cap and Minister Keogh needs to restore people's faith in his ability.
7: The confidence of the veteran community, that's his job and that's what he has to work really hard on, because I think there's a whole bunch of people out there who really have lost confidence.
6: Mr Keogh admits he should have held talks on the issue earlier. Popular online game Roblox has agreed to make changes to its platform. The eSafety Commissioner has found adults are still able to contact children without parental consent. Michael Carr-Gregg, adolescent psychologist, says children using the site need to be protected.
8: If you've got a 10-year-old, you can't seriously expect them to mount a counter-argument. The part of their brain isn't finished building until the mid-20s, so we're pitting a developing brain against the most sophisticated persuasion machinery ever built.
6: About 1.7 million Australian children use Roblox. Today marks four decades of a Cancer Council campaign supporting thousands of patients and carers. It's the 40th anniversary of Daffodil Day, raising money for cancer research and support. Spokesperson Naomi Watson says they remain committed to helping the many Australians with cancer.
9: Sadly, one in two Australians are likely to hear the words "you have cancer" in their lifetime, and that's a number that is just too high. So that is why Cancer Council is absolutely committed to investing in research to help improve cancer survival.
6: 72% of Aussies beat cancer today thanks to improved prevention, early detection and treatment. US President Donald Trump says he'll delay imposing new tariffs on Canada for 3 days as the countries firm up a trade deal. They've been at a stalemate on certain issues, including some Canadian provinces banning American liquor sales. The Keys for Kids Ministry has been introducing traumatised Ukrainian children to Jesus through specifically designed devotionals. President Greg Yoder says Ukrainian families are desperate for hope. He told Mission Network News many of them have lost at least one father, brother or son to the war.
10: Keys for Kids Ministries just recently created a new devotional specifically for traumatized kids, kids that are going through war. Kids need Jesus. And so we continue to help Ukrainian churches, especially as they're trying to reach kids in the most unique way. They just don't have a lot of resources. And so the Keys for Kids resources that we've been able to provide have been very helpful.
6: Mr. Yoda says Keys for Kids will continue to support Ukrainian children and pray for a miracle to soften hearts and end the conflict. That's the latest news. Sport is next.
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6: To AFL, Brad Hill will celebrate his 300th game tonight when St Kilda hosts Gold Coast in their final match of the season. Coach Ross Lyon says the former Hawk and Docker will be celebrated.
11: Yeah, it's all about Bradley. I was laughing how far I've come. Like, there's no winning team, is there? But there is this week. So, so the team will come first. But, yeah, we'll look to honour him with really great effort. We can't guarantee the outcome. But as long as we play with the spirit and the vibrancy that Brad plays with, I'm sure we'll be in the game.
6: The Suns will be without Christian Petrarca, Will Powell and Sam Collins through injury. That's the latest Vision National News. I'm Naomi Millen. Time now for a look at the weather. A strong high pressure ridge is directing showers over the east coast. A weak trough and cold front are bringing patchy rain and isolated storms to South Australia, Western New South Wales, Victoria and Tasmania. Another cold front and trough is driving showers across parts of southwest and central west WA. To the capital cities, Sydney 23 and mostly cloudy. 18 and late showers for Melbourne. Brisbane 23 with clearing showers. 21 and sunshine for Perth. Adelaide 17 with possible showers. 17 and possible showers for Canberra. Hobart 18 and mostly sunny. And 31 and sunshine for Darwin. 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
0: And this is Fallon Annie Witcher. This is Rise and Shine, a little bit different today, but I've really enjoyed this, Phil. I don't know about you, I know you have as well, but how good is it to be part of something that is helping people in a practical way?
1: That's right. This is us working with Convoy of Hope to provide water solutions in Africa and Tanzania to people who currently have to trek for hours each way. And all it takes is $25 to have a water solution at their home. It's incredible. If you're just waking up in Perth, morning to you.
0: Yes, Guten Morgen.
1: This is your time to shine. But we have got Mariska Meldrum. She's joining us now online, giving us an update.
0: Yeah, and she's from Convoy of Hope. Because the reality is, Phil, look, here at Vision, even if we wanted to go to Africa and dig a well, we wouldn't have a clue. We've never done this before.
1: No, we're best not.
0: This is not our wheelhouse.
1: No.
0: It's not our skill set. So we're partnering with this incredible organisation called Convoy of Hope, who do have the skills, the expertise, they know how to do this, and the experience. So we just got to raise the funds, and they're going to go to Tanzania and make a difference. And as you said, Mariska Meldrum has joined us on the line again. Mariska, welcome to Rise and Shine.
13: Thank you for having me. What an exciting day.
1: It is exciting, but you are the one with the numbers, Mariska. So take us through it. How are we going so far?
13: I just have to keep pressing the refresh button because the number of people helped just keep up. So as of right this minute, you have given water to 1,702 people.
1: Wow.
13: So that's almost two villages worth.
1: Wow.
0: That is awesome.
1: So we're going to do the numbers with you, Mariska. That means we've got about 300 people to go before we can celebrate our second village being funded through Vision today.
0: That's amazing, Phil. That's two whole villages where they will have water for the rest of their lives, which means they're not walking anymore to go and get it.
1: No.
0: They can plant crops, they can drink, they can be healthy, they can wash themselves, they can have hygiene. This is amazing, and this is real. It's we're quoting numbers, but these are real people that we're talking about.
1: That's
0: here.
1: Right. Michael from Tassie, you gave $103. That means you've served four people for individuals. And we've talked about Esther and Sophia and all of these incredible people for life with a water solution. He says this, it's so easy for me to walk to the tap for water for my home. It's such an easy gift for Aussies to give to help these people. You can do the same this hour. Let's get there. Let's get to our second village. Head to vision.org.au. 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
0: A special number, 1-800-464673.

0: That is Nathan Tasker, Never Too Far Gone. You're on Rise and Shine. It's Fel and Andy with you on Water for Life Day.
1: It's sounding a bit different, and that's because we put some time aside to say, hey, let's as a Vision family make a difference in lives in Africa and Tanzania, to be exact, because for $25, you can provide a water solution on the ground in a village so that you don't, these wonderful people, it's heartbreaking. Andy, we were talking about Esther a little bit earlier. She's a mum. She's pregnant. She's 7 months pregnant. She has to walk 4 hours to a water source every day that she wants to drink. If she doesn't go, she doesn't drink. We know from her that she will probably give birth on that road or close to it. Many of the women do.
0: Well, we're just told that by one of the team at Convoy of Hope. They said that a lot of the women are saying they've actually given birth during a walk to get some water because they've just got to walk. They've got no choice. Like, this is amazing. And these are our brothers and sisters. Many of these people are Christians and they were just born there. They didn't choose to be born there. We were born here. We didn't choose to be born here. So this is an opportunity for those of us in Australia who have been given a blessed life with clean water, with so much freedom, with roads without potholes in them. This is our opportunity to share with our brothers and sisters in Tanzania who maybe don't have the same life that we have.
1: And I'd like to thank people like Cindy, you've woken up this morning and before you got about the day, because it's only today, you've jumped in and you've helped 4 people. So 4 mums like Esther will no longer have to make that trek to the water source. Your $100 gave that life back to them. And she says this, I'm giving it on behalf of my daughter, Gwen. We always listen to Vision every day. And this morning she heard about the Water for Life and she wanted to help. And she gave $50 from her pocket money and I multiplied it.
0: So good,
1: Cindy.
0: Phil.
1: Thank you so much. And Gwen, thank you. You're giving up so someone else can literally have water for life.
0: Yeah, and I want to thank Lee. And this is what we love about Vision. Our audience is all across Australia. Lee is in Moranbah in Queensland. And Lee has helped 40 people today have water for the rest of their lives. That means that Lee has given $1,000 today. Thank you so much for your generosity, Lee. And Lee says this, water, I don't even think about it. I turn the tap on and it comes out. It's clean and fresh. What a wake-up call to hear some of the stories that you've talked about today. Thanks all for being involved in this. This is amazing. Mm. Lee, what a great heart you've got, mate. You're thanking us, but we're here to thank you because you've stepped up and sacrificed something and given $1,000 of your hard-earned money, and 40 people in Tanzania are now going to have access to clean and safe fresh water.
1: We talk about leaving a legacy, and that's what you're doing. Like, literally, you are leaving a legacy for these people. 1,000, we're looking for 1,000 people in a village, so that's about how many we know we're going to have with a source. Well, already Vision has helped 1 village. We're almost up to our second, Andy. We're just 272 people away from funding the second village. I reckon we can do it in the next hour.
0: Yeah, 272 people. Maybe you can help 2 of those people. It's just $50. If you give $50 right now, you're going to help 2 people have water for life. Like Lee did, he just gave $1,000. He's helping 40. What amount is God placing on your heart? We're not here to pressure you today. We're not here to coerce and force people. No, no, no. We're just saying, hey, this is the need. What's God putting on your heart? How are you going to help meet this need?
1: And it's easy to do. You can head to vision.org.au. 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

0: That is Jeremy Rosado. Keep holding on. You're on Rise and Shine. Fel and Andy, and it's a bit different today, Andy.
1: It's very different, and it's a whole lot of fun. And we're actually joined in the studio by Joel LaBelle. He heads up Convoy of Hope Australia.
0: Good,
1: you can hear him now practicing his vocal cord linguistics. Fel's always practiced up. She's in the zone, ready to sing a song any day of the week. But Convoy of Hope is a massive international ministry, and one of the many projects they're involved in is bringing water to rural and isolated communities in Africa, in this case, Tanzania. And this is what Water for Life Day is all about. We are partnering with Convoy of Hope to bring water solutions to people in Africa who literally live a destitute life, don't they?
0: That's right. And it's thanks to all of our Vision family. We are now under 200 people away from, meaning that we have actually got to two villages supported by Vision. So what does that mean in numbers for you? Well, each person is $25. So for every $25 that we receive today, we're able to provide funding for one person to have a water solution in their town for life.
1: So good. That's based on an average that there's about 1,000 people in each village. So what you're saying is, Fel, we've almost helped 2,000 people. This is just the Vision family alone. 2,000 people in Africa will now have access to clean, safe, fresh drinking water. I'm excited about this, Joel. I know you must be even more excited than us.
2: Oh, I'm thrilled, seriously. And our team are all out around the country, so it's happening everywhere across Christian Radio.
0: Well, I think one thing that you lacked, which we're happy to bring for you, was a theme song. And look, it's first year, so next year you can use this everywhere. But for now, we've got you a theme song. I'm wondering, Joel, if you'd like to help us sing it, because once you sing it, it sticks in your head, can I just say?
2: It's been in my head all day.
0: You're welcome.
2: It's stuck there.
0: That's how it works, baby.
1: Welcome to the jungle, Joel. Welcome to the jungle. Well, we do have a backing track song for it. Fel has written this song, by the way. There is copyright involved, so if you want to use it, you have to talk to Fel. But, you know, in the meantime,
2: it could go gangbusters, guys.
0: Yeah, it will go.
2: I'm seeing it on Spotify.
0: It will go.
1: Well, okay, it's called the Water for Life theme song. Are you ready, guys? Are we all warmed up?
0: La, la, la, la, la, la, la, la.
1: There you go. These are a few of my favorite things.
0: Woo, go, Andy. It's like a Mac track over there.
1: Okay, here we go. The Water for Life theme song, and you're hearing it first here on Rise and Shine.

0: just water.
1: No way.
2: It's live.
0: It's so great, Andy.
1: Come on.
0: There
1: the music
0: go.
1: Was still going.
0: I love you know. It. $25. Hopefully it sticks in your head. Because that's what it's all about here. Water for Life from Convoy of Hope. $25. And it is like a gift from you.
1: Totally. I can just imagine trying to go to sleep tonight. And that's going to be stuck in my head.
0: $25. I hope it does. But it's thanks to people like Eva, in South Australia. You've already given today. So before the day is really underway, she said, stop, I'm going to do it right now. Andy and I, it took us, what do you reckon, Andy? 2 minutes to give.
3: Took you 2 minutes. Then you taught me how to do it. It took me about 30 seconds on the app. I love the app. I listen to the app all the time. I share the app with people. Well, guess what? Today, I've given on the app, and you can as well. It's the Vision Christian Media app. There's a big banner at the top of it. It says Water for Life. It's blue. You can't miss it. Click on that banner and you can be a part of this
0: and
3: today.
0: Eva, you've done that. You've said, I can help four people. That's $100. So she is four of those people in this next village. Is thanks to you, Eva. They've got water is your legacy to them for the rest of their lives. And you can do the same by jumping on board. It's Water for Life Day. It's very exciting.
3: And people are giving according to their capacity, Phil. Some people can just give one person Water for Life, which is $25. Other people are stepping up right now, Phil. Someone in Victoria who wants to remain anonymous, that's fine. They've given $300. Now, my brain isn't working too well today, Phil, but I know that $300 is 12 people are now going to receive water for the rest of their life in a vision, in a village, I should say, in Africa. Thank you so much, this anonymous giver in Victoria. It means a lot to us, but it means even more to the people of Tanzania.
0: And if you're in WA, you might be just waking up like Suzanne in Floreat. Hey, thanks so much, Suzanne. You've woken up this morning and you said, hey, before I have brekkie, I'm just going to boil the kettle. And while I boil the kettle, right, normally we'd play Beat the Toaster, a game right now.
3: We do.
0: Jump on the app and you can get involved. So we can celebrate later this hour. We are going to make it to two whole villages with these water solutions.
3: We sure are, Phil. You can give right now calling 1-800-464-673. That's 1-800-464-673. We'll go to the Vision Christian Media app and tap the Water for Life banner on the top. I was just a kid.

0: And that is Consumed by Fire, Whole Wide World. You're on Rise and Shine with Phil and Andy. This is Water for Life Day, Phil, and people are stepping up and giving as we speak.
1: That's right. I just want to, we're going to the news headlines now, but just to keep you updated, we're just 100 people away from celebrating two towns. So jump on board, vision.org.au or in the app.
2: In stories making news, Australia's governments are expected to owe a combined $2 trillion by the end of the decade. Analysis by the Independent Parliamentary Budget Office suggests the states and territories will drive the increase. Federal debt is expected to tip over $1 trillion for the first time today. The Queensland government says they're actively considering expanding proposed bail reforms to include adults. New legislation is expected to be tabled in coming weeks to crack down on repeat youth offenders. Chinese authorities have helped Australian Border Force officials seize almost $100 million worth of illicit tobacco. Today marks 40 years of the Cancer Council's annual Daffodil Day, which raises money for cancer research and support. And Harry Grant is a confirmed starter for the Storm tonight ahead of their Round 25 NRL clash against the Panthers. The hooker has missed the past two games with a hamstring injury. I'm Naomi Millen with the latest headlines.
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0: That is David Leonard. Well done. You're on Rise and Shine with Phil and Annie. And this is Water for Life Day. That song sums it up, doesn't it?
1: Yes.
0: For everyone that has given so far today, well done. And thank you for your generosity.
1: And we are just 43 people away from serving up 2 villages full of water solutions. What does that look like? So this is Water for Life Day. If you're just waking up, turning on your dial, hey, how you doing? A bit different today. We're working with Convoy of Hope to provide water solutions in Africa and Tanzania. It's $25 to provide this solution for one person in a town. We estimate there's about 1,000 for each of these locations.
0: Yeah, 1,000 people,
1: so it's about $25 a person. And we're saying, hey, over the day, let's reach 10,000, but let's go a village at a time.
0: Yeah.
1: And we've done one. Check. We're only 47 people away.
0: From our second village.
1: From our village. Second village.
0: So cool. And so far, the Vision family, Phil, today, have 365 of us have stepped up and given today. Oh. And I think we've got one of these amazing people on the line right now.
1: Heather, you're on the line with us. How are you doing?
2: Really well, thank you, dear.
1: We're so excited. Like, we are so close to 2 villages, Heather, and you've jumped on board to be part of providing a water solution to a family in Africa. How come you chose to give today?
2: Well, we are so incredibly blessed and fortunate in Australia, and I count myself as one of those who are blessed and fortunate. Mm. I mean, I am in a position, I mean, I'm just an ordinary person, but I can satisfy all my needs and some of my wants, and folk in Africa can't. And it's our responsibility to do what we can to help the less fortunate.
0: You know, you've just summarised it so well. Yeah. Most of us in Australia, right, we can meet all of our needs and a lot of our wants. And as you said, we forget sometimes, don't we? There are people in the world right now that don't have that ability, and they're beautiful people, and they didn't choose to be born in a remote area without any fresh water. They were
2: not
0: just born. We don't have a choice, do we? But it's because of people like you, Heather, who are stepping up and saying, you know what, I want to make a difference. And the good news is, Heather, we are going to make a difference today, aren't we, Phil?
1: Yeah, it's true. As you jump in to be part of it, $25 helps provide this water solution for life. And we're hearing so many stories. Like, I come back to all the time, little Sophia, who was there, and she's trying to, she can't make the trip anymore because she's been so traumatized by elephants who are aiming for the same water hole. And yet, I know, don't you think, doesn't it break your heart, Heather? Like, I
2: absolutely. That's appalling in this day and age.
1: Yes.
0: Yeah.
1: It's hard to imagine. But Heather, you are helping, and the little Sophia, she won't need to worry anymore. So thank you so much for jumping in and being part of it today.
2: Oh, you're most welcome. I wish I could give 10 times what I've given. And if I ever come into any money, I will think of you.
0: Heather, we know what you gave, what you can, and that's awesome. And now just pray. Just pray that God would do the rest. And I think all of us listening right now, you might have already given as well. I know Phil and I have given already. We're now going to pray. We're going to believe God that this need is met. But thank you so much, Heather, for joining us today.
2: Oh, you're most welcome. And I just wish you all the best and God's blessings on you and all the station and all the causes you support.
0: Amen. Amen. Wonderful, wonderful, wonderful.
1: Thank you so much, Heather. Well, it's easy to be like Heather. And before you get about your day, stop and do it. It takes literally 2 minutes to do. You can go to vision.org.au. Every $25 you can give will help give water to someone in Tanzania. You can also go to the Vision app. Just click on the banner. It says Water for Life. It's big and blue. Or today there's a phone line you can call as well.
0: Yeah, 1-800-46-4673. And a live update here, Phil. We just need 16 more people to be helped. That's 16 lots of $25. And then we would have literally set up 2 whole villages or rural towns in Tanzania with a water solution for the rest of their lives. That is amazing. Will you be one of the people right now to step up and get us to this goal of 2 villages?

0: And that is Carly Ann Taylor, Heavenly Father. You're on Rising Strong with Fel and Andy, and it is Water Woo! For Life Day, Fel.
1: It's very exciting. Can I just say, so this is what it's about. Convoy of Hope, they bring water solutions into different towns in Tanzania, actually many regions, but we're focusing on Tanzania today. For $25, you can bring fresh water, clean water into a town so that people don't have to trek for up to 4 hours each way, carrying jerry cans, mind you. I've tried it. They are very hard to walk with and back again. They're mainly mums and also kids doing this. And Andy, just a quick update.
0: Well, let me just share some mathematical secrets here, Phil. There's about 1,000 people in each village, right?
1: Yes. And mainly mums and also kids doing this. And Andy, just a quick update.
0: Well, let me just share some mathematical secrets here, Phil.

0: on today. Great. Thank you so much. That you've just made a massive difference.
1: Yeah. Oh, there we go. He's just updogging my bell.
0: Well, I gave you a good window there.
1: That's as many bells as I can.
0: But there's so many supporters of Convoy of Hope, Phil, and we're so blessed to actually have one with us now on the line, and it's Jody. Jody, I believe, has been over to Tanzania and seen firsthand what we're talking about. Are you there, Jody?
2: I am, yes.
1: Jody, we're just celebrating two villages being now have water on the ground for them. And look, the stories get me. You actually got to meet the people that we're talking about today. One of them that we haven't chatted about a lot, but this is literally life-changing for her, is Happy. She's a mum. Take us through. You've met Happy. What does it mean for her that now her village will have water?
2: I was sitting with Happy and chatting to her, and we were talking about, you know, the fact that she gets up in the dark in the morning when her children are still asleep, and she walks, you know, 2 hours to go and get water, and then carries that water back another 2 hours. And I said to her, what would your life be like if you didn't have to collect water? And we're sitting there, you know, face to face. She's sitting there in this chair, and she just leaned forward and her whole face lit up and her eyes opened wide, and she's just like, oh, I could open a shop, you know. Oh, and she was, and I just thought, oh my goodness, you know, she's an entrepreneurial mum. She wants to support her family. She wants to, you know, make her community a better place. And that dream can't be realised, because 4 hours a day, she's trekking through, you know, the bush to get water that isn't even clean, you know, and is just not enough for her. And I was just like, it doesn't have to be like this, yes, you know.
0: And the key word today for us all, I think, Jody, is transformation.
1: Yeah.
2: Oh, for sure.
0: So, like you just said, this is an example of what transformation looks like. It means that people who are just normally just consuming survival mode, that they can think creatively and entrepreneurially, like you said, and start a business and then provide for their household, provide for their own future. So this is literally like the old saying, you know, give someone a fish, they can eat for a day, but teach them how to fish, they can actually live and survive the rest of their lives. And this is a real life example of that, isn't it?
2: Yeah, water unlocks everything. You know, without clean water, you can't cook, you can't bathe, you can't wash. You can't grow vegetables. So all of those things are impacted. But also just, you know, think if you had a 4-hour commute every single day, half of your day is gone. And so your potential is limited in that space. And she's got this dream, but she can't flourish. Her community can't thrive because they don't have access to clean water. So, we went to villages what didn't have water, and that was, you know, Happy's village.
0: Yeah.
2: And then we went to another village where they did have water, and it was like chalk and cheese.
0: Yeah, it was. But I want to actually, let's listen to Happy. We've got some audio of Happy. Let's hear firsthand how she puts it.
3: When we get water in a nearby place where we are living, this is going to make our life change, because the time in which we were using to go to collect water, which are long, very long, long hours, that time will be used to do other economic activities, like maybe we can open a shop and do other small businesses, which are going to improve our life. So water is quietly very, very important for us. It's going to change our life a lot.
0: So touching, Phil.
1: It's incredible. And you are literally, as you jump on board, we have two villages. I'm going to say over this today, we're aiming for 10,000 people to serve. So there's many more villages that we're aiming as a Rise and Shine, but a Vision family to jump on board and be part of. It's $25 a person, and it's so easy to do. Thank you, Luke. You've called in from Elton Downs in Queensland. He was able to serve 8 people. So that's $200 from their family. So thank you so much. You can do the same by going to vision.org.au. Look for the banner. It says Water for Life. Also, you can see the same banner in the app.
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0: Preach.
1: And that is Matt Hammett and Ryan Stevenson. The song is Preach. What great words, Phil. I want my life to preach. Well, I'll tell you how our lives preach, and that is by our actions and the decisions we make. And today is all about that. It is Water for Life Day, and we're asking people to step up and let your life preach and help people in Africa have access to clean, safe, fresh water.
2: It is amazing, isn't it, Andy? Like, you think about it, and if you were going to say, okay, how does my life preach? Well, my life preaches because I let the car in and the highway and I let them in and I give them a cheery wave.
1: That's it. Or let someone in, yes.
2: Yeah, that's right. There you go. Thank you, Jesus. Like, there's things that we do in life that help to preach the gospel, hopefully without us having to say anything. Like, it's great if you can and you do say, yep, Jesus loves you. But there are things like today, an opportunity where you can actually go. And the good thing about Convoy of Hope, so we're partnering with Convoy of Hope, it's Water for Life Day, is that they work through local churches to deliver this. So as the kids, the taps get turned on, and you can see the little video at vision.org.au/waterforlife. There's a little doco there. You'll see them talking about God, and they're talking about how the gospel's been preached, and they're thankful to God, and they're thankful to you in Australia for your gifts. And as you're jumping on board, it literally, how cool is that?
1: It's so cool, Phil. And we basically said that, you know, every 1,000 people that we help with a $25 donation is a village. And so far, Vision's donations alone today, we have got two villages squared away. They're going to have access to new, fresh, clean drinking water, which they can use for crops, they can use for bathing. Well, Phil, guess what? We're already 154 people towards our next goal, which is 3,000 people being helped, which will be three villages. So make no mistake, everyone who's giving today, your donation, your giving is making a difference in someone's life. And so many people are stepping up to give. Look, I just want to give one comment here. Someone called Jocelyn from Camden has said, congratulations on this initiative. An old lady here has told me how time consuming it was for her when she was young and her mum and her siblings to get water from wells in the old days here in Camden, New South Wales in the 1930s. And so this person has stepped up and said, yeah, I can give $25 to help one person have access to water for life. Well, that's what it's all about.
2: And another gentleman who's remaining anonymous but has given $50 to serve two people and saying he had to walk for miles to get fresh water for his family when his family were forced out of their home with bushfires in Tassie. He feels for the ladies, and you're quite right, it's mostly the mums and the kids who are having to do this for even longer distances than him, and he knows what it's like. So now he's giving so they can have water at home.
1: So good. And look, people in WA are waking up now, or they are awake right now. And John in Katarning in WA has also helped 10 people, Phil, by giving $250. John, thank you so much for generosity. He says this, my sister lived in Mozambique, so I know about the parasites in the water and it's not healthy. So he said clean water is much better. Well, John, mate, you are literally going to help 10 people now have access to clean and safe water.
2: Yeah, that is right. So today is the day. It's just one day. We put time aside to do this. 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